0: Fort Worth was about 3 hours longer than usual because of a problem on board an American Airlines jumbo jet.
1: American Flight 37 was well into its 10-hour journey across the Atlantic when the crew declared an urgent but not emergency situation, telling controllers on the ground.
2: You have only two potties operating on board for American 37 Heavy.
3: You said only two potties, is that right?
2: That's affirmative.
1: The six others were out of service. The Boeing 777 had the 287 people on board landed at JFK. The issue was fixed. The flight arrived at DFW about 3 hours behind schedule. Jim Ryan, ABC News.
0: The World Health Organization says it needs more information on the suspected plague death of a Russian lab worker in Siberia. The organization says Russia has not provided enough information to conduct a full risk assessment. Now, President Trump says he has a call set up with President Putin, and the CDC is getting ready to start screening certain travelers. I'm Stephanie Officer, ABC News.
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7: North Idaho weather.
8: We'll drop down to 51 with partly cloudy skies tonight. Breezy and a chance of showers tomorrow with temperatures in the mid-60s. Also a chance of rain tomorrow night with a low of 42, and then partly sunny but cooler for Saturday with a high of 54.
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11: 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Coming up next, the news with Mike Slater.
12: Thank you, Bill. It is Thursday, October 8th, 2026. Here's what's happening today in America. ISIS-inspired attacks stopped. Curse on a town. The president's in Texas, and the Secretary of State was in the cradle of democracy. It's all coming up. Then Bill's going to be here with your message of the day. But first, federal authorities arrested a man accused of planning to carry out an ISIS-inspired mass shooting at the Mall of America in Minnesota. Sheikhdoon Mohammed purchased an AK-47 and 200 rounds of ammunition from a confidential source for the FBI. The prosecutors say he planned to use to attack a festival taking place at the mall. He told the source he wanted to get a gun here and just start killing a bunch of white people. He wanted to do it at the mall because he said it was owned by Jewish people, and he said, even if I kill 30 people, no one will go there anymore. In related news, in Ottumwa, Iowa, at the beginning of the town's city council meeting, they had a prayer. And this prayer started with, "Dear Dark Father," and was full of nonsense like, "Let us embrace the Luciferian impulse to eat at the Tree of Knowledge," and ended with, "Hail Satan." You could see only a few people in the audience when this person was reading this. One man sat down immediately. Others looked perplexed. Some still kept their head down in prayer. After that, they recited the Pledge of Allegiance, and then a pastor ran to the microphone and said, "Let's just reverse this curse that was put on our city. That Hail Satan is not welcome here." The president spoke in Texas yesterday, San Antonio, to support Ken Paxton for Senate at a packed coliseum. There were at least a dozen protesters who interrupted the president throughout the night. To one of them, he said he's going back home to mom, but what he doesn't know is his mom voted for Trump. Marco Rubio, our Secretary of State, gave an incredible speech in Athens. He had the Acropolis behind him. It looked like a green screen. Rubio traced the West and America from ancient Greece through Rome and Christendom, and then spoke about the modern retreat. He said nations ashamed of their achievements. Nationalism made a dirty word. Open borders, outsourced industry, weakened militaries, and sovereignty increasingly surrendered to global bureaucracies. Marco Rubio spoke of thumos, the spirit of ambition, courage, and pride that he said allowed civilizations not merely to survive, but to strive. Quote, "The course we will take determines whether the West maintains its place at the head of the world or resigns itself to a future of atrophy and servitude and decline." Highly recommend watching the entire 30-minute speech. I'm Mike Slater from Politics by Faith. Bill O'Reilly has your message of the day. Next.
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Time now for the O'Reilly Update message of the day. On this Thursday, I am thinking about problem solving in America. That's the theme of my new book, Confronting America, What Has to Change? Neither party has any solution to bringing down the price of essentials, gas, food, insurance, whatever. There are no Democrats or Republicans out there saying, hey, here's my plan, vote for me, I'll do this, I'll make your life better. It's all generalizations. Now, the reason that the politicians don't say they have a specific plan is easy. They don't have one. The Democrats believe the government can control the free marketplace, should control it, should tell all of us what we can have, what we can have, what we can do, when we can do it. And a lot of Americans are buying it because they're mad that they're paying more money for essentials. Here's an example. Connecticut Senator Chris Murphy, ardent Democrat, wants to raise the minimum wage to $25 an hour. Well, what do you think's going to happen? Small business will fold, many of them. Unemployment will surge when the small business goes out. You don't hear that from the Democrats, but that's exactly what would happen. And what is the Republican plan? Hello? Still waiting. I'm Bill O'Reilly. I approve the message by writing it. You can reach me, Bill at BillO'Reilly.com, Bill at BillO'Reilly.com, name in town if you wish to opine. Let's go to the mail. Craig, concierge member. Bill, you keep saying that England and France are bankrupt. Is the United States bankrupt with $40 trillion in debt? We have no way to pay it off, and the debt seems escalating faster each year. We are not bankrupt because we can pay our bills. We have so much money coming in here from tariffs, you know, that lot of money coming from tariffs, from taxes, we're all taxed up to here, and from the sale of bonds. People still want American paper, what they call it, American investments. Dollar is still strong. So we're not bankrupt. As long as you can pay your bills, you're not bankrupt. You can owe, but France and UK can't pay their bills. That's the difference. Mitch Feinsod, Lake Worth Beach, Texas. Florida, not Texas. It appears the Islamists are taking over the left in France, England. Seems the same thing's happening in America with the Islamists taking over the Democrat Party. I'm worried they might succeed. Should we be concerned? No, not with Islamists, because the geography makes it almost impossible for the mass migration that you are seeing in Europe, particularly in Spain and in England. Okay, so we're too far away. So Michigan been impacted, no doubt about it. Minnesota, yes. But it's not going to be a wave of Muslims. It's no way for them to get in here. What will happen, though, is the Democratic Party is now become so radical that they'll try to pass all the things that are ruining Europe. That's what will happen if they get power. In a moment, something you might not know. 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

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As cooler weather descends on the USA, millions of people will travel the country to see some fall foliage. If you are a leafer, here are the best places in America to see the trees change color, as ranked by U.S. News and World Report. First up, Acadia National Park in Maine.

The preserve's northern latitude makes it the first place in the country where the leaves change. Peak season begins early October. Next, the Berkshire Mountains, western Massachusetts. Situated 150 miles from Boston, the range boasts the most vibrant colors in the USA. It also has the most breweries per mile, in case you get thirsty. Charlottesville, Virginia. Travelers to the Blue Ridge should plan a trip for late October. If watching the leaves change bores you, you can visit Thomas Jefferson's historic estate, Monticello. Breckenridge, Colorado. Situated 10,000 feet above sea level in the heart of the Rockies, Breckenridge is one of the first places in Colorado to witness fall colors. While the trees usually peak by late September, the season can linger into October. Other locations near the top: Hudson Valley, New York; Central Oregon; the Poconos in Pennsylvania; and the Ozark Mountains. The number one place for fall foliage this year: Stowe, Vermont. The highest peak in that state is one of the most picturesque places in New England. 90% of the town is covered by sugar maple trees. By mid-October, the leaves turn bright red, orange, and yellow. And here's something else you might not know. Fall travel, one of the fastest growing sectors in the tourism industry. Every year, leafers contribute $30 billion to local economies. 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Thank you for listening to the O'Reilly Update. I am Bill O'Reilly. No spin, just facts, and always looking out for you.

0: I'm John Ryder. Week 5 of the NFL kicks off tonight at Dallas with the 2-2 Cowboys taking on the 0-4 Buccaneers. ESPN NFL analyst Rex Ryan says that the Cowboys have a terrible defense, but an outstanding offense.
1: This offense might be a historically good offense. Mm-hmm. All right. And then they're averaging 3.4 points per drive.
2: Okay.
1: All right. The best offense ever, the 07 Patriots, mm-hmm. 3.2 points. Mm. That's so they're on that kind of pace. Wow. Just be average. If we're just average on defense, you just get a turnover. How about a couple of sacks in the fourth quarter?
3: I'll give you the baby steps. There were 2-3 and outs in the second half.
2: Nice.
3: All right, give it back to your offense, and there was their first fourth quarter sack of the season.
2: Yeah.
3: I'm not sure exactly what the strategy was. They got a whole line of people, and they got the two guys coming in from the side. They have no one initially rushing the pass.
2: How do you feel about that?
3: Does that have a name, that defense?
1: Yeah.
3: That play?
1: Horrible.
3: What?
1: I think was the word.
0: And a big part of the Dallas offense is CeeDee Lamb, who has 37 catches for 498 yards and 4 touchdowns over the first 4 games. He had 189 yards receiving and a touchdown in Sunday's comeback win at Houston. In baseball, we have one divisional round playoff game left. Game 4, ALDS between the Guardians and White Sox in

0: Chicago tonight and on ESPN Radio and the app, with coverage starting at 7:30 p.m. Eastern as Cleveland looks to force a decisive Game 5. They send lefty 12-game winner Parker Messick to the mound. Chicago counters with fellow lefty Hagen Smith. Major League Baseball has proposed to shorten its regular season to 154 games starting in 2029 and to expand the division series to a best-of-seven format.
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14: From ABC News Tech Trends. Ring, known for its front door cameras, is now introducing a new door lock that it says allow you to ditch physical keys forever. Electronic locks typically keep a key as a backup in case the batteries die. But the new Ring Smart Lock has a wheel right on the front. If the battery is dead, you spin it a few times and it generates enough juice to bring the lock back to life. It'll go on sale early next year. You may be getting more robocalls soon, including ones with AI-generated voices. The FCC is considering a request from a conservative group, the Club for Growth, to ease limits on robocalls. 2 years ago, thousands of people in New Hampshire got calls with an AI-generated voice of former President Joe Biden suggesting people skip the primary. And Google wants anyone to become a game developer. It has introduced a new platform called Playground that lets people create their own games using prompts, no coding required. Players can be any age, but creators have to be at least 18 years old. With Tech Trends, I'm Stephanie Officer, ABC News.
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5: On the PNWAG Network, I'm Glenn Vaughan. President Trump has signed an executive order temporarily expanding access to tax-exempt red-dyed diesel in an effort to ease soaring fuel costs for farmers and truckers. The order directs the Treasury Department to defer certain federal diesel tax payments through December 31st and provide penalty relief for dyed diesel used on highways during that period. It also directs USDA to help ensure adequate supplies of dyed diesel in high-demand areas and encourage states to take similar action. American Farm Bureau Federation President Zibby Duvall applauding President Trump's executive order. This is Seed Your Future's Green Career Week, a time to educate the next generation about the job opportunities that exist in the horticultural sector. Aaron Neesmith, Green Career Week program head, says many young people don't appreciate the wide variety and diversity in the horticulture, floriculture, and ag industry.
6: And it's really important that we shine light onto the fact that it's not just mowing grass, that there is a lot of science and finances and business and artistic sides to our green industries that students really do need to know about. We want to make horticulture as appealing as teaching or law or medicine because it truly is.
5: 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By the way, Green Career Week runs through Friday, October 9th. 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
4: ABC News, I'm Stephanie Officer. Defense Secretary Pete Hegseth says the execution of Fort Hood shooter Nadal Hassan would take place via firing squad at Fort Hood and says it will be public. A Pentagon official confirms it'll be live streamed. Hassan was sentenced to death for the 2009 mass shooting at Fort Hood, Texas, which left 13 people dead and 32 wounded. ABC's Trevor Ault.
5: If this execution takes place in December, and Hegseth says it would be the first public execution in the U.S. in some 90 years. And that defense official tells ABC News it will be live streamed.
4: Russia carrying out an intense attack on Ukraine. In the past 2 days, at least 63 Ukrainians have been killed. ABC's Ian Pannell.
6: A glide bomb exploding next to two packed buses in eastern Ukraine. We think at least 30 people killed, 20 wounded, according to local officials, and rescuers there having to pour through what was left of the debris, trying to rescue those who'd been wounded and obviously carrying away the bodies of the dead.
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8: North Idaho weather.
9: We'll drop down to 51 with partly cloudy skies tonight. Breezy and a chance of showers tomorrow with temperatures in the mid-60s. Also a chance of rain tomorrow night with a low of 42 and then partly sunny but cooler for Saturday with a high of 54.
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4: From ABC News, Wall Street Now. Major market indexes were mixed on Thursday trading. The Dow was up 52 points at the end of the day. The S&P 500 lost 36, slipping for a second day after Tuesday's record high close. And the Nasdaq fell 345 points. Losses in AI-related stocks helped drag indexes down. Chipmaker Nvidia fell more than 3%. Broadcom and Micron Technology each lost more than 4%. Brent crude oil fell to $103 a barrel after President Trump claimed that the U.S. is in productive talks with Iran and there will be no further attacks before November's midterm elections. An afternoon rebound brought it back above $104. PepsiCo shares were up more than 2% after a positive revenue report. The snack and drinks giant says it plans to hike prices on chips and sodas to offset higher fuel and other costs. Michelle Franzen, ABC News.
0: When I travel to a new country, I often ask a lot of questions. But I recently realized I don't question much when it comes to my own country, the United States. See if you knew these things that I didn't. At the very least, you may be able to win a few bets in a bar. From America's number one travel radio show, this is your Arm World Travel Minute. I'm Rudy Maxa. For example, do you know the average life expectancy at birth for the total U.S. population? 75 years. If you're older than that, congratulations, you've beat the average. By the way, we rank lowest in life expectancy among high-income major peer countries such as Canada, Japan, Australia, and Western European countries, where the average lifespan is almost 93 years. What's the leading cause of death in the U.S.? Heart disease, followed by cancer. How much longer do the richest 10% of Americans live than the poorest 10%? I was shocked by this. The answer is 14 years longer. In what U.S. state do women live longer than men? New Mexico. Women outlive men there by 7 years. Louisiana, by the way, comes in second place. More travel info at armworldtravel.com. Ever wonder what happens to commercial jets when they've outlived their usefulness? From America's number one travel radio show, this is your Arm World Travel Minute. I'm Rudy Maxa. Spread over the Mojave Desert or in the mountainous Aragon region of Spain are acres of parked planes in what the industry calls boneyards. In the sparsely populated region of Aragon province in Spain, 130 workers tend to 3 square kilometers of parked planes. The region's dry, salt-free climate helps prevent corrosion. Workers perform weekly maintenance, including preserving engines and rotating wheels in case the planes are needed again. The same goes for the boneyards of Arizona. I have visited a couple, and while some of the planes appear ready for service, and they are, many have been picked apart, their parts used to repair other in-service aircraft. You can take photos of these boneyards, both in Arizona and Spain, but no visitors are permitted inside protective fences. Most planes still wear the names and colors of the last airlines for which they flew. One day, they'll all be scrapped for their metal. More travel info at armworldtravel.com.
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18: I'm Sean Ryder. Week 5 of the NFL kicks off tonight at Dallas with the 2-2 Cowboys taking on the 0-4 Buccaneers. ESPN NFL analyst Rex Ryan says that the Cowboys have a terrible defense, but an outstanding offense.
19: This offense might be a historically good offense. Mm-hmm. All right. And then they're averaging 3.4 points per drive.
20: Okay.
19: Wow. All right. The best offense ever, the 07 Patriots. Mm-hmm. 3.2 points. Mm. That's so they're on that kind of pace. Wow. Just be average. If we're just average on defense, you just get a turnover.
20: Just show up.
19: How about a couple of sacks in the fourth quarter?
20: Like, okay, I'll give you the baby steps. There were 2 3 and outs in the second half.
19: Nice.
20: All right, give it back to your offense, and there was their first fourth quarter sack of the season.
19: Yeah.
20: I'm not sure exactly what the strategy was. They got a whole line of people, and they got the two guys coming in from the side. They have no one initially rushing the pass.
21: How do you feel about that?
20: Does that have a name, that defense?
19: Yeah.
20: That play?
19: Horrible.
20: What?
19: I think was the word.
18: And a big part of the Dallas offense is CeeDee Lamb, who has 37 catches for 498 yards and 4 touchdowns over the first 4 games. He had 189 yards receiving and a touchdown in Sunday's comeback win at Houston. In baseball, we have one divisional round playoff game left. Game 4, ALDS between the Guardians and White Sox in Chicago tonight. And on ESPN Radio and the app, with coverage starting at 7:30 p.m. Eastern, as Cleveland looks to force a decisive Game 5. They send lefty 12-game winner Parker Messick to the mound. Chicago counters with fellow lefty Hagen Smith. Major League Baseball has proposed to shorten its regular season to 154 games starting in 2029 and to expand the division series to a best-of-7 format.
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28: This is the Bloomberg Real Estate Report. I'm Denise Pellegrini. Growing number of people are looking to relocate in search of the holy grail of the housing market. Talking about affordability, with expensive housing markets like New York, Seattle, and Los Angeles among the places people are looking to move from, and the more affordable Florida, Vegas, and Phoenix housing markets among the places people are looking to move to. Redfin says about 1 in 5 house hunters investigated moving from one part of the country to another last year, up slightly from a year ago, the biggest share since 2021. Orlando, where the typical home runs about $400,000, is the most popular destination for relocating house hunters, as people look to cut their housing costs just about in half when they move there from the New York City metro. At the same time, some are also migrating out of places they flocked to during the pandemic, with this so-called boomerang migration taking place out of metros like Charlotte and Austin. And that's the Bloomberg Real Estate Report. I'm Denise Pellegrini.
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1: 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And some more action, Kitty Corner across the street at the Panada Theater. 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
7: This is a Bloomberg Business of Sports report. Manchester City's appeal will reportedly be built around evidence that they believe proves their principal sponsorship deals were funded by the Abu Dhabi government and not the soccer club's owner. The Premier League leaders have been found guilty by an independent commission of artificially inflating revenue by using money from their parent company, Abu Dhabi United Group, to significantly increase the size of their principal sponsorship deals. Man City will argue that the deal is separate from ADUG.

0: and would be allowed under Premier League rules. More than 100 former NFL players are against a class action settlement with the league's disability plan, saying the deal could cost them millions of dollars in payouts for injuries suffered during their careers. The players say the settlement forces them to waive their right to participate in a separate, broader class action against the disability plan. With a Bloomberg Business of Sports report, I'm Michael Barr.
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0: On the PNW Ag Network, I'm Glenn Vaughan. President Trump has signed an executive order temporarily expanding access to tax-exempt red-dyed diesel in an effort to ease soaring fuel costs for farmers and truckers. The order directs the Treasury Department to defer certain federal diesel tax payments through December 31st and provide penalty relief for dyed diesel used on highways during that period. It also directs USDA to help ensure adequate supplies of dyed diesel in high-demand areas and encourage states to take similar action. American Farm Bureau Federation President Zibby Duvall applauding President Trump's executive order. This is Seed Your Future's Green Career Week, a time to educate the next generation about the job opportunities that exist in the horticultural sector. Aaron Neesmith, Green Career Week program head, says many young people don't appreciate the wide variety and diversity in the horticulture, floriculture, and ag industry.
1: And it's really important that we shine light onto the fact that it's not just mowing grass, that there is a lot of science and finances and business and artistic sides to our green industries that students really do need to know about. We want to make horticulture as appealing as teaching or law or medicine, because it truly is.
0: Now, throughout the week, Seed Your Future will host educational programs and workshops to connect students across Washington to the hundreds of jobs and career opportunities. 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By the way, Green Career Week runs through Friday, October 9th. 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We're on Facebook, X, Instagram, and, of course, LinkedIn. 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
5: Court. Prosecutors now accuse the pair of conspiring to torture Venezuelan and American prisoners. Maduro and Flores have already entered not guilty pleas to drug trafficking charges in federal court. ABC's Aaron Katursky.
6: In graphic detail, prosecutors allege one American was subjected to torture that included electric shock to his arms, legs, and genitals, and asphyxiation after he was falsely accused of conspiring to assassinate Maduro. Another American was visiting family when prosecutors say Venezuelan officers attacked him from behind and later electrocuted his testicles. That man allegedly told he was only alive because he was a U.S. citizen and could be useful in a prisoner exchange. A third American allegedly suffered permanent injury to his eye. For 2 days, they beat him with their fist to the face, head, and stomach approximately every half hour.
5: More than 3 years after a six-year-old shot his teacher in Virginia, police have released the body camera footage. ABC's Will Reeve.
7: The chilling police video from inside a Virginia classroom and the words of a six-year-old boy who had just shot his teacher, saying he doesn't care if he goes to jail. He said this just minutes after he shot and wounded his first grade teacher, Abby Zwerner, with a gun he said he stole from his mother.
8: Where is the weapon?
9: It's on the floor.
10: It's over there.
7: As another teacher restrains the boy on her lap, he screams at officers.
10: I don't care if you call backup, I don't care if I go to jail.
7: The shooting occurred in Newport News, Virginia in 2023. The boy's mother pleaded guilty to child neglect.
5: HBO Max reviving the hit 2018 rom-com film Crazy Rich Asians as a TV series of the same name. Most of the familiar faces will be back too, including Constance Wu, Henry Golding, Ronnie Chang, and Oscar winner Michelle Yeoh. You're listening to ABC News.
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5: This after spending 235 days on the International Space Station. NASA says the crew conducted important research, including testing stem cell production and how physical characteristics may affect blood flow for astronauts on future missions. Police are investigating after a congressional candidate in Arizona says she was sexually assaulted in August while she was out repairing her campaign signs.
15: Bernadette Green Placentia is a Democrat running for Arizona's 8th congressional district. She says she was repairing a campaign sign in Sun City, Arizona in August when she was hit in the head, went unconscious, and was raped, telling ABC 15 in Phoenix.
16: You know, I look back and it's like, why didn't I go to the hospital? Why? You know, I'd always consider myself a strong person, and so
8: I was embarrassed.
15: Maricopa County Sheriff's investigators are working the case initially.

0: At least evidence was limited when they interviewed Green Placentia. She said she could not remember what the men looked like and had showered several times after the attack. Alex Stone, ABC News.
1: The World Health Organization says Russia has not provided enough information on the suspected plague death in Siberia of a Russian lab worker to conduct a full risk assessment. I'm Stephanie Officer, ABC News.
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7: Partly cloudy tonight with a low of 51. Breezy and a chance of showers with temperatures in the mid-60s tomorrow. Also a chance of rain tomorrow night with a low of 42. And then partly sunny but cooler for Saturday with a high of 54.

0: This is Lee Habib, and this is Our American Stories, and we tell stories about everything here on this show, from the arts to sports and from business to history and everything in between, including your stories. Send them to OurAmericanStories.com. They're some of our favorites. And we especially love bringing you stories about family businesses. And today we bring you one with a long history that begins with a fruit cart in 1859. Here is Alex Castle, the master distiller at Old Dominick Distillery, to tell us the history of this Memphis family business.
1: So one of the best things to me about working for Old Dominick and DeCanale & Company is the history of it. That history dates back to 1866. And it is very tangible history. That whole family held on to so many documents and ledger books and letters. I don't know what they were thinking when they held on to it all, but I know we're very happy that it's there now. The family history isn't just some story that's been passed down by word of mouth. It is a history that is very, very real, and that we can show to everyone just how authentic that story is. And to be able to be a part of such an authentic story, and hopefully, you know, be a part of its history eventually, is just, it's very rewarding. So our founder, Domenico Canale, was an Italian immigrant, and he came over to the States in 1859, landed in New Orleans, and decided to take a riverboat up to Memphis. He already had family here. His uncle had a business already. He decided to work for his uncle. That building is literally about 100 yards from the current distillery. Worked for him for a couple years and decided to start his own company in 1866, at which time he founded DeCanale & Company. Started off as a modest little fruit cart, and he would just go up and down what is now Front Street selling fruit. Over the years, that grew, became a much bigger distribution company, started distributing beer because he had refrigerated trucks, and decided in the midst of all of that to found Old Dominick Whiskey. He did not distill his own product, but he did buy aged product barrels from other states. So we have records of barrels from Ohio, Kentucky, Indiana, and he would bring them down on the railroads

0: and blend them here under the label of Old Dominic. It was actually one of the biggest whiskey brands in the southern region during that time. And of course, Prohibition hit. And so Old Dominic whiskey had to stop being produced. Fortunately, the other parts of the company continued on. So the fruit distribution, the beer distribution, all of that continued on through Prohibition. And sadly, Domenico did not see the repeal of Prohibition. He actually died just a few days before it was repealed. DeCanelli and Company continued on, just without the whiskey. Bring it up to, I guess it was the late 90s, they actually sold off the food distribution, but still maintained the beer distribution that they had. And so they were the Anheuser-Busch distributor in Memphis. And then in 2010, I believe it was, they actually sold that off as well. And so they kind of had lost all of their Memphis foothold. They had other businesses, other investments, just nothing actually in Memphis. And so in 2013, when they found a bottle of Dominic Toddy, basically they found this bottle full, still wax sealed. And they decided to crack it open. I believe one of them actually tasted the liquid, but had that liquid analyzed. They sent it to California to see if we could figure out what actually was in that product, because with all of the documents that the family held on to, they never held on to the recipe for this product. Go figure. And so with the help of a lab out in California, they learned the different components that were present in that bottle. Couldn't figure out the exact ratios or anything like that, so no specific recipe, but they were able to figure out what was in it. And then from there, we essentially reverse engineered it. And so today's president, Chris Canale Jr., wanted to see the company get back to Memphis, wanted more than just their headquarters to be here. He decided, this seems like a cool idea. Someone said, well, why don't you sell the brand? He said, no. This is how we get back to Memphis. And so he and his cousin, Alex Canale, decided to open up what is now Old Dominic Distillery. That construction project officially started in 2015. And that was the same year that they decided to bring on a head distiller. And I was lucky enough to get a message on LinkedIn. I had nothing better to do. I said, sure, I'll come down for an interview. And ended up deciding to move to Memphis that same year. And so about a year of construction, and we were actually ready to produce the first whiskey, not just out of Old Dominic, but the first whiskey produced in Memphis ever. There were no distilleries here even before Prohibition. So December of 2016 was kind of a big year for Old Dominic and for Memphis. And then flash forward a couple months, May of 2017, and we were actually finished with all of construction and open to the public for our first tours at the beginning of May. And since then, we have added multiple products. We now have two vodkas. We have our Memphis Toddy. We have a gin that's about to come out. And we also have our Huling Station bourbon, and even the Huling Station line. We're about to release even more products under it. So it's been a very, very busy two and a half years.
1: And again, you're listening to Alex Castle, and she's the head distiller at Old Dominic Distillery. 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The story continues here on Our American Story. 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
1: And we're back with the story of Old Dominic Distillery in Memphis, Tennessee, and its master distiller, Alex Kessel. Alex was the first female master distiller in the state of Tennessee at the first whiskey distillery in Memphis. Here's Alex to tell us her story.
0: So I am originally from Kentucky. I grew up in a small town called Burlington. It's about 12 miles south of Cincinnati, Ohio. I was definitely a type A, so when I got to high school, fell in love with maths and sciences and knew I wanted to do something with them. And I was talking to my mom, trying to figure out, you know, what could I do with my life? Because at 15, you need to know what you're gonna do with the rest of your life. And she had been reading some articles and came across chemical engineering. I was like, that sounds perfect, but I can't teach, so what do you do with that? And my mom, who doesn't drink, said, you can make beer and be a brewmaster, or you can be a master distiller and make bourbon. I said, that's perfect. That's exactly what I want to do. Truthfully, I have no idea why it sounded interesting, because I was one of those people in high school who did not drink. And like I said, my mom didn't drink. We didn't have bourbon in the house. Up to that point, my only experience with bourbon was my parents taking me to Maker's Mark when I was about 5 or 6 years old, and I hated it. Absolutely hated it. I remember my dad sticking his finger in the fermenter and eating it, and I thought I was gonna throw up. It just was so gross to me. I didn't like the smell of that room. And then I can't remember if it was the start of the tour or the end of the tour, but they were handing out fudge. I'm a kid. I absolutely want some fudge. No one told me it was bourbon fudge. That does not taste like fudge. It was horrible. So that being my only experience with bourbon, I really have no idea why I ended up in this industry. But when I was 15 or 16, it sounded so perfect. And being from Kentucky, you know, it was a part of my heritage, even if we weren't involved in it. And so I went to the University of Kentucky to study chemical engineering and was fortunate enough to get a co-op while I was in school with a small company, not so small now, but a small company in Lexington called Alltech. And at the time they did animal nutrition supplements and had a brewery. And I thought, that's perfect, because I thought I wanted to do beer. Well, while I was there, they sneakily added two pot stills into the brewery and had no one to run them or clean them for that matter. And so my boss sent me and one other person from the engineering office to clean them because they had come all the way from Scotland, so they had a lot of dirt on them from the travel. And shortly after that is when he asked me if I wanted to observe a distillation. So not just polish the stills, but you can actually help run them. And instead of observing, I actually got to run the distillation that day. My boss forgot that he had to take his kids to the dentist that day. And so I show up and he says that and I think, oh man, now I have to go to the office. This is gonna be boring. And instead, in about 5 minutes, ran me through the entire process and said, if you have to, just shut it down. I'll be back later. And then left. And so I ran the stills that day. Did not have to shut them down, thankfully. And I guess because I managed to do that first day, I was cheap labor. They didn't have to hire anyone else, so they just let me do it from that point on. So I filled over the first 100 barrels, I believe it was, of Pierce Lions Reserve. And from that day on, that was all I wanted to do. I just wanted to make whiskey. And so I set off on that path and have been fortunate enough to know people in the industry and get my foot in the door and have stayed in it ever since. So after college, I did 1 year making laundry detergent because the industry, while it was growing, everyone was still so new, nobody was making money, which meant they couldn't hire anybody. So no one was hiring at the time. But fortunately, one of the guys I used to work with at Alltech remembered that I wanted to be in the industry and so connected me with his friend who was a recruiter and was hiring for Wild Turkey. And so I managed to get on as a distillery production supervisor at Wild Turkey about a year after I graduated college and worked there for 4 years. Started off as the number two supervisor. Then about a month, that supervisor got shifted to a different department, so I very quickly became the number one supervisor. And so for 4 years, I was overseeing all of production at Wild Turkey, responsible for third shift and first shift. So the hours for that were spectacular. I woke up at 2 a.m. every day. So definitely cut my teeth in a really good way up there. And then it was randomly the beginning of 2015 that I got that message on LinkedIn asking if I knew anyone who would be interested in a startup distillery in Memphis. And I took about 2 days to think about it and sent my resume in. And my first trip to Memphis was for the interview, and I fell in love with the place. I fell in love with the city immediately, but also fell in love with the company. Everyone I met during that weekend was absolutely fantastic. And then they actually brought me into the distillery, which at the time was a completely empty building. The stairs were absolutely terrifying, but I went up them in heels. But seeing the space and seeing how much work was to be done, I could see the challenge that it was. And at the time, I didn't know I wanted that kind of challenge, but seeing it, having it put right in front of me, I realized that's exactly what I needed. And so it just, the whole concept of really doing start to finish with this company and with this brand was so thrilling. Creating a new brand and product is incredibly stressful, but it was exhilarating. So just the distillery itself, because we do consider the physical space a product for us, you know, I actually got to sit in on interior design meetings. So I got to help pick tile for the bathrooms and light fixtures, and I was amazed at how much I enjoyed that. And then with the products themselves, of course, had to develop the liquid

0: which was super fun. You know, my nerdy side came out, but I also got to have input on the bottles themselves, you know, the shapes, the labels, how they looked, everything. I got input on all of it. Whereas, you know, where I came from, I had no say in any of that. I would never have say in any of that. And so to be able to put my stamp on every aspect of the product and the brand, it was incredibly rewarding. So yeah, I'm fortunate to have owners who really do trust their employees, put faith in their employees. If they hired you to do something, they're gonna do everything they can to make sure they let you do that job. And like on a personal level, it's great. I actually do get along with them. You know, we're friends, we've gone on trips together. And over the years, I think I've proven myself to them to where they've let me take more and more control and kind of oversee the day-to-day operations of the distillery. Don't let anyone tell you you can't do it. Women engineers aren't really a thing or weren't a thing when I entered college, and female distillers weren't a thing at the time either. So there were a lot of people who were saying that, you know, maybe go somewhere else, maybe do something else. And I ignored all of them and just pushed through. And now you see female distillers everywhere. You see women opening their own distilleries. It is fantastic. I mean, seeing women in the industry goes right along with just how much the industry has grown and changed in recent years. You know, it used to be super labor intensive, and you know, rolling around a 500 pound barrel, not the easiest thing. Most women probably don't really want to do that. But so many things are now automated that labor aspect really isn't there. Yes, the working conditions can be very interesting. You know, you're standing in 150 degree temperatures on a regular basis. Women can put up with that just as well as men can. But women actually have better tastes, better sense of taste, and better sense of smell. So if anything, we're actually more qualified to be doing this. And so I love going to conferences every year, and there are more and more women each year. And it's fantastic to not be the only one at the table anymore. So to see everyone embracing this change in the industry, it's the best time to be a part of it.
1: And great job by Robbie on that piece, finding it and producing the piece. And a special thanks to Alex Castle. That was her voice. The City of Memphis, Old Dominick Distillery, their story, Alex Castle's story, here on Our American Story.
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4: ABC News, I'm Stephanie Officer. Defense Secretary Pete Hegseth says the execution of Fort Hood shooter Nadal Hassan would take place via firing squad at Fort Hood and says it will be public. A Pentagon official confirms it'll be live-streamed. Hassan was sentenced to death for the 2009 mass shooting at Fort Hood, Texas, which left 13 people dead and 32 wounded. ABC's Trevor Ault.
5: If this execution takes place in December, and Hegseth says it will, it would be the first public execution in the U.S. in some 90 years. And that defense official tells ABC News it will be live-streamed.
4: Russia carrying out an intense attack on Ukraine. In the past 2 days, at least 63 Ukrainians have been killed. ABC's Ian Pannell.
6: A glide bomb exploding next to two PAC buses in eastern Ukraine. We think at least 30 people killed, 20 wounded, according to local officials, and rescuers there having to pour through what was left of the debris, trying to rescue those who'd been wounded and obviously carrying away the bodies of the dead.
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0: This is Lee Habib, and this is Our American Stories, the show where America is the star and the American people. October is Italian American Heritage Month, and all month long we're celebrating the Italian Americans who helped shape our nation from Columbus to Capra. And up next, the story of Henry Mancini, the son of Italian immigrants who became one of America's greatest film composers. Our own Monty Montgomery gets us started with the story.
1: American composer Henry Mancini was born in Cleveland, Ohio on April 16, 1924. But that's not where he grew up. Here's his wife Virginia, or Ginny, with the rest of the story.
2: Henry grew up in West Aliquippa, Pennsylvania, outside of Pittsburgh, in a steel town, and his father worked at the Jones and Laughlin steel mill, and Henry had a very modest childhood. West Aliquippa, you have to understand, is on the wrong side of the tracks, and many Europeans settled there, especially Italians. They were a very poor Italian family, and they were very

0: close, and it was a very small town, so his life was fairly simple. And once his father realized that he didn't want his son to go to work in the steel mill, he turned him on to the flute, because his father played the flute. And when his father came down with the mumps, in his frustration, he handed Henry the flute and taught him to play. And they both played in the Sons of Italy band in West Aliquippa. So that was Henry's introduction to music, and he loved it. And there's a part in his history that talks about his father taking him into Pittsburgh to see the movie and the stage show at the, I forget the name of the theater, but one of the most popular theaters in Pittsburgh. The drama captured Henry in ways that he never realized, because he thought the music was being played live behind the screen. And when he found out that it was recorded, he was fascinated with the whole way movies are put together, and the music is there to create the emotional reaction that you're looking for. And that fascinated him to the point where his instincts told him to just do what he felt like doing. Eventually, you know, he followed his intuition, and it paid off, because once he graduated from high school, he had a chance to go to Juilliard and the music business.
1: Mancini would also serve during World War II, where he'd make strong connections with fellow musicians, meeting members of the Glenn Miller Band. After the war, and when the Glenn Miller Band reformed sans Glenn Miller, he'd become their piano player. But how did Ginny meet Henry? It starts with American musician Mel Torme.
0: I worked with Mel Torme for 3.5 years, some of the most fun times of my young life. And when Mel was advised to go out on his own as a solo performer, I didn't know where my next meal was going to come from. So I got a call one day from a friend who said that Tex Beneke was out here with the Glenn Miller Orchestra and was going to be at the Hollywood Palladium. And the vocal group that had been with the band decided to leave in Hollywood, and they needed a new girl singer. So I had nothing better to do, and I went down to the Million Dollar Theater in downtown LA and walked into Tex's dressing room where the auditions were being held, and there was a tall, young Italian at the piano named Henry Mancini who was playing for the auditions. All the rest of the orchestra was out on the golf course. So he was a little bit peeved that he had to stay back to play for the auditions. I don't remember what I sang for my audition, but I did get hired. And never having been out of California before, I left on a train with 36 strange musicians for a tour for 2 months, for a tour across the country, starting with a week at the Golden Gate Theater in San Francisco. On the way to San Francisco, the young Italian piano player sat down on the train beside me and said, "You know, I do some arranging for the band. Is there anything in particular you would like to sing?" And it was October of 1946. And Nat King Cole had just recorded the Christmas song, the one that is such a standard today, Chestnuts Roasting on the Open Fire, that one. It was about to be released, and it was timely, so I suggested that. Meanwhile, we're in San Francisco, and now we're on a tour for 2 months across the country. When we arrived in New York, mid-December, I was really rather stupid about weather, arrived in a cloth coat mid-December in freezing New York City. At any rate, it was there that I heard what Henry wrote on score paper that got my attention. I knew I never wanted to be married to a traveling musician because I saw how hard it was on the orchestra wives. It was only when I realized that he had potential that I really sought his attention. And I on one side of the stage, he at the piano on the other side of the stage, the band certainly knew that I had eyes for the young Italian piano player. We began to date, go out to dinner after the job. And on our week off at Christmas time, I wasn't making enough money to fly home to California. So he said, "I'm going to my home in Aliquippa, and you're welcome to come with me." So I agreed to go, knowing that would give me an opportunity to see what his relationship was with his mother. My measure of a good husband was a loving relationship with his mother. And I had the opportunity to witness Henry's loving kindness with his mother, and I was impressed with that.
2: And you've been listening to Virginia Mancini tell the story of Henry Mancini, the world-famous composer. And when she met him, he was a keyboardist, a piano player, for a large traveling band, the old Glenn Miller Band. And in the end, they struck up a romance. And she got to take not only the musical measure of the man, but the character of the man as well. As she said, "I had eyes for the young Italian piano player, but by invitation to his home, she was able to, as she said, quote, take my measure of a good husband," which, as she said, was his relationship with his mother. When we come back, more of the life story of Henry Mancini, and in a way, the story of his bride, Virginia Mancini, and the story of a time in America, a distinct time in America, post-war America, here on Our American Stories.

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0: And we're back with Our American Stories and the story of Henry Mancini, the composer of such classics as Moon River and the Pink Panther theme, among other compositions. And it's being told by his bride, Virginia Mancini. We were commenting during the break about the fact that Henry Mancini came up and grew up in a steel town. And what a thing about this country, that you can grow up in a working class town like that and imagine yourself to become, well, almost anything. When we last left off, Virginia Mancini, his widow, was telling us about Henry's early life in Pennsylvania and how they met after World War II. Let's continue with the story.
1: When we got married, I was making $36 a year on the 15-minute radio show. Henry was making $52 unemployment insurance, and we didn't have a care in the world. We managed to pay our bills, pay our rent. I was still singing backup for people. One of them was Betty Hutton, major star at Paramount Studios. And she asked me if I would accompany her to London, where she was playing a month at the London Palladium. And she was opening on my first wedding anniversary. She was offering me some good money. So I went home and I said, Henry, I would never do this except without your permission, but Betty Hutton has asked me to go with her to the London Palladium for a month. How do you feel about that? And he said, well, why don't you do that? He said, it's okay with me. So on our opening night, my first wedding anniversary, a big bouquet of flowers came into my big tub of a dressing room, washing tub. While I'm at the London Palladium, he has a gig at the Hollywood Palladium playing the Glockenspiel on I'm Looking Over a Four-Leaf Clover. And he hated singing it. He didn't mind playing the Glockenspiel.

0: captain's feel, but the whole band had to sing, "I'm looking over a rough four-leaf clover," and he would not sing. He would play the glockenspiel, but not sing. And one night the band leader saw him not singing, fired him off the bandstand right then and there. So when I came home from the London Palladium, he picked me up at the airport and I said, "Henry, how did it go with the Hollywood Palladium?" He said, "I got fired because I wouldn't sing. I'm looking over a four-leaf clover." Anyway, that was that chapter in our lives.
1: And in 1952, Mancini would join the Universal Music Department, where he'd go on to have a hand in working with the scores of over 100 different films.
0: His time at Universal was like going to Harvard. Great training experience for him to be on salary, and we knew we could always depend on a check at the end of the week, and that's where he got his training. He was working constantly on every film you could think of.
1: And it was there that he met Blake Edwards, an American actor, director, producer, and screenwriter. If you don't know him, he directed Breakfast at Tiffany's.
0: Just by accident, Blake Edwards and Henry were on the Universal lot at the same time. Henry was there to get a haircut, and they were about to have lunch, and they met in the commissary. Blake happened to mention to Henry that he was about to do a television series called Peter Gunn. Would he be interested in doing the music? Henry, of course, thinking it was a Western, said, "Sure, why not? I'd love to do it." He said, No. This is not a Western. This is about a private detective named Peter Gunn." Well, that was a turning point in our lives because it became such a worldwide hit. And still today, that album cover is treasured worldwide. We had always tried to plan to go to Europe at some point in our lives, and we would say, "One day we're going to go to Europe. One day we're going to go to Europe." And I said, "Henry, I don't care when, but let's book it. Let's book it now." So we booked a trip from New York to Southampton on the SS France. First class all the way for 6 weeks. We had saved $6,000. So when we sailed on the SS France, it so happened that Blake Edwards and Maurice Richelin were writing a script on a story called The Pink Panther. So they would be in their staterooms writing all day long, and at dinner time we would all converge at the dinner table for drinks and laughs and the rest of the evening. We were on a 6-week tour of every wonderful country: Spain, France, the Netherlands, Finland, Sweden. We did it all in 6 weeks on $6,000. Can you imagine? So while we were there, it's when Peter Gunn hit. And we knew that when we came home, we didn't have to worry. The first royalty check from ASCAP for Peter Gunn was $32,000. We couldn't imagine having that much money in the bank. When Henry had an assignment, I used to hear him composing away upstairs in his music room. And it always sounded so beautiful to me just to hear the notes come out. Anyway, when he was finished with a segment, he would call me on the phone. He said, "You want to come up and hear something?" And I was always the first one to react to what he had written. And it was mostly always, always positive. I loved the experience of hearing what he wrote for the first time of anybody on the planet.
1: And one song that Henry composed and Jenny managed to hear pretty early on was Moon River from Breakfast at Tiffany's. It's a song that's since been covered by Frank Sinatra, Judy Garland, Chevy Chase, Frank Ocean, and Morrissey of all people. But the song almost didn't make it onto the big screen.
0: You know, when Breakfast at Tiffany's was finished, Paramount decided to take it to San Francisco to preview it. And when it was over, we all met in Blake Edwards' suite in San Francisco to discuss, you know, what worked, what didn't work. And it was obvious that things that was a little long and there needed to be cuts made here and there. One of the suggestions by the head of the studio was that they cut the song, Moon River. There was such silence in the room that even Audrey took exception to that suggestion. After having worked so hard to do it and learn it, and anyway, it definitely stayed in the picture, as you know, and thank God it did. He had a sense of melody that very few good musicians have. And Moon River, I do believe, will live longer than any of us. People will know that song forever. It has a lasting quality about it that expresses everybody's feeling.
1: Henry Mancini would pass away on June 14th, 1994, at the age of 70. And Jenny adored every second of their time together.
0: My life with Henry was such a joy because his temperament was so even. He would never get angry. He used to say, Jenny, when I used to fly off the handle, he used to say, Jenny, let four bars go by. Meaning, four bars of music before you say anything, before you react. Anyway, he taught me a lot. My time with Henry was over much too early. This year, we would have celebrated 69 years of marital bliss. Unfortunately, I was not able to keep him that long. So, I keep him alive through listening to his music all the time. He's always there.
2: The story of Henry Mancini celebrating Italian Heritage Month all October long here on Our American Stories.

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3: From ABC News, I'm Stephanie Officer. New York City Mayor Zoran Mamdani says he called President Trump today urging him to pull ICE out of New York City and state after he says the federal agent shot a man through a car window with a child in the back seat this afternoon in the Bronx. This as Governor Kathy Hochul demands transparency from the feds over this latest incident. ABC's Aaron Katursky.
4: ICE agents shot someone in a vehicle up near 225th Street, and eyewitnesses said they heard several shots. They also said they saw a child in the car at the time. The person struck was taken to the hospital with non-life-threatening injuries. It appears the ICE agents were looking for someone with a prior conviction and a prior arrest. But all this comes as sources tell ABC News that ICE has increased its targeted number of arrests from 2,000 a day up to 3,000 a day.
3: Now, in a statement tonight, the Department of Homeland Security, which oversees ICE, says ICE officers were conducting a targeted operation to arrest a criminal illegal alien from the Dominican Republic with prior criminal convictions for grand larceny and several other priors and is associated with the Trinitarios gang. The DHS also denies there are ICE arrest quotas. Her attorney says Krista Pike has started walking and eating again a week after she somehow survived a botched state execution attempt. Pike survived two doses of pentobarbital as Tennessee prison officials tried inserting seven needles in her arms, which attorneys say were left burned and blistered. Pike's attorney, Stephen Farrell, says she's making remarkable physical recovery, but there's a lot of cognitive uncertainty ahead.
5: She was walking with assistance. These are just a few steps. We're not talking about certainly not running a marathon by any stretch of the imagination.
3: The Justice Department tonight says an Arizona man, Jacob Aaron Hicks, has been charged with making a bomb threat against the White House after he allegedly emailed a Tucson news station and they contacted federal authorities. You're listening to ABC News.
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3: The Labor Department reports initial jobless claims remained below 200,000 last week as layoffs remain low and companies are confident enough in the economy to hold on to their workers. ABC's Jim Ryan with the latest numbers.
8: Filings for state jobless benefits have hovered around 200,000 for the past month. And in the week ending October 3rd, 197,000 first-time claims were submitted, a decrease of 2,000 from the week before. The numbers suggest a stable job market where few people need unemployment benefits.
3: Conservative media personality and Trump donor Eric Dieter says U.S. Ambassador to Greece Kimberly Guilfoyle asked him to pay off $100,000 in credit card debt days before her Senate confirmation hearing. Dieter spoke with ABC's Jay O'Brien.
9: Did you think that she was asking for that payment in exchange for something?
10: Oh, absolutely. She made it very clear, and the text messages make it very clear. She was so desperate for me to send that $100,000, she said, if you do this for me, and it's in the text messages, I will be your ride or die in Trump world.
3: Dieter says he did not make the payment. ABC News has reached out to Guilfoyle and the U.S. Embassy in Greece. The national average price for a gallon of gas dropped 5 cents since last week to $4.36 a gallon. But Hurricane Isaias could send prices back up if oil production and refineries in the Gulf are impacted. I'm Stephanie Officer, ABC News.
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6: North Idaho weather.
7: We'll drop down to 51 with partly cloudy skies tonight. Breezy and a chance of showers tomorrow with temperatures in the mid-60s. Also a chance of rain tomorrow night with a low of 42 and then partly sunny but cooler for Saturday with a high of 54.
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Hey, thanks for staying up late. It's a Thursday night, McGraw-Millhaven. America at Night, coast to coast, from coast to coast, we are bringing you America at Night. We got lots to get to tonight. Let me give you the quick rundown on the show. It's Thursday, and every Thursday we check in with Bill Cleveland, our roving reporter, our travel correspondent. He is in West Virginia, so we're going to be checking in with him a little bit later on. Bill Cleveland from West Virginia. Also, Scott Colbert is going to be joining us. He's the chief economist and director of fixed income for a Midwestern bank, Commerce Bank Trust, and he is our go-to when it comes to the economy. And each month he joins us and gives us a primer on what's going on with the markets, what's going on with the interest rates, what's going on with the bond market. So we give a sort of primer each and every month about what to think. And with the bond market gyrating quite a bit in the last 30 days, we had a pretty good unemployment number come out, but it was revised down. Lots to get to with Scott Colbert, so we'll check in with him a little bit later on. And then there was a fun story we found. Being a Gen Xer myself, and believe it or not, my brethren in the generation are starting to become grandparents. They weren't smart like me and wait till you're 55 to have a child. Yes, they do call me Tony Randall. But Gen Xers are starting to become, believe it or not, the slacker generation. The generation grew up being told by our elders, you people can't even find the Atlantic Ocean on a map. And then we grew up, got smart, figured it out. And now that we're becoming grandparents, we don't want to be called grandma or grandpa. So it was a fun conversation. I love generational talk like that. I find that to be some of the most fun talk, is how the generations are similar and how the generations are different, and how, right, the baby boomer is now, President Trump will be the last baby boomer president and will move on to the Gen Xers, or maybe the millennials, or the Gen Yers, right? The millennials are next, I think, right? It goes Gen X and then millennials. And so they're now coming into power, and how their philosophies and worlds have been and opinions have been shaped. So we'll get into some of that throughout the next year or so. But, yeah, Gen Xers, we'll talk about them coming up a little bit later on. But this first half of the first half hour, some interesting stories. Kimberly Guilfoyle used to be married to Gavin Newsom. Then she became a Fox News star. Then she became the fiance of Donald Trump Jr. They broke up. She got the job as a Greece ambassador. Now, some embarrassing stories in the Wall Street

0: Journal about her are coming out. We'll talk about that as well as some other possibly embarrassing news in the Trump administration with Donald Trump Jr. We'll do all that coming up straight ahead. We're just getting started. America at Night, back in a minute.
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1: Welcome back, America at Night. A couple of interesting stories in the news. We thought we'd talk to one of our experts, former federal prosecutor and president of the West Coast Trial Lawyers and a prominent national legal analyst. You see him everywhere from News Nation to CNN to Fox News to MSNBC. Nima Romani. Nima, welcome back to America at Night.
2: McGraw, thanks for having me as always.
1: Let's talk about this Wall Street Journal bombshell of a story that talks about Kimberly Guilfoyle, the ambassador to Greece. They have signal messages from a Trump supporter asking for $100,000 to pay off her American Express bill. And he seemed to be wanting to gain access to the Trump administration. It is a very, very embarrassing article in the Wall Street Journal. Nima, what do you make of this story?
2: Embarrassing is right, McGraw. I mean, this is a terrible look for the ambassador. And, you know, the question everyone's asking is, will it result in a criminal investigation? Probably not with this Department of Justice, but if there is a change in administration in a couple of years, expect to see a case like this potentially presented to the grand jury. And of course, Congress can hold their own hearings, especially if the Democrats regain control of the House or Senate in the midterms.
1: I thought ambassadors had diplomatic immunity and therefore they couldn't be charged with anything.
2: Well, in the country they're at, they can't be charged if they're engaged in official acts. But this was before she was an ambassador, and this is here in the United States. This is when she was just a nominee. So she absolutely can be prosecuted for something like this because, of course, bribery, if it were proven, obviously everyone's presumed innocent, would not be an official act.
1: Interesting. But how hard is it to prove bribery? I mean, that's right. That's really hard to prove a quid pro quo, is it not?
2: Very hard, and you touched upon it. When it comes to bribery, you need that quid pro quo, this for that. And it has to be more than an introduction. Here, you have an individual who has some tax problems, wants to meet with the incoming IRS commissioner. If it's just facilitating a meeting, that is not unlawful. That's allowed. But if it's something more, to potentially drop a tax audit in exchange for a six-figure sum, that, of course, would be highly illegal.
1: Now, the man who is at the center of this says that he never paid any money. So the fact that no money was paid, no matter what happens, again, embarrassing, but legality, again, calls into question.
2: Well, yeah, it still can be attempted bribery, even if the money doesn't exchange hands, doesn't have to necessarily be completed. Of course, the defense is arguing that these signal messages are not authentic. They're also saying that this was a bona fide fee that was owed to Guilfoyle for some speaking engagement. So obviously, that would be the potential defense here. And you already have her lawyer sort of putting that out in the press. So if there are charges filed, and I don't think they will, again, with this DOJ, that's what you can expect the defense to be at trial or pretrial hearings.
1: Yeah, no, but again, it's clearly not a good look for any ambassador to have a signal app threads going out there. And then, you know, part of the thread saying, hey, stop talking about this because you're going to get me into trouble. It embarrassing, doesn't look good. And that's never a good look for any administration.
2: Oh, no question. When you're conducting business on Signal, everyone knows that it's highly encrypted. The messages can disappear. Look, people use it for illegal activity, right? You want to buy drugs, get a prostitute, you go to the Signal app. It's pretty well known. So that's a red flag in and of itself. Now you have someone asking for a payment, not to her directly, but to Amex, apparently to cover it up, a problem. And of course, when you have someone saying, hey, don't do things in writing, again, all red flags. So like I said, there's the courtroom and then there's the court of public opinion. This is a terrible look for, I think, this administration. And look, I wouldn't be surprised if she ends up having to resign or even lose her job.
1: Yeah, no, it's not a good look all the way around. It kind of depends. But what about just the PR side of this? Clearly, somebody is looking to cause trouble. Somebody within her camp or his camp leaked these to the Wall Street Journal. You just don't get these social media posts on an encrypted app by accident. Somebody clearly dropped a dime on her.
2: Oh, there's no question, right, that someone not from her camp, probably it's unlikely that they would have access to her messages unless you were foolish enough to screenshot them. I think it's Dieter's and someone on his side. I don't know if there was a falling out of sorts or someone got access to these messages, but clearly I believe it's on his side. And look, if it goes to the Wall Street Journal, I deal with the media every single day. Believe me, it was leaked to them. They're not going to write a story like this unless it's vetted and everything is buttoned up.
1: Yeah, no, that this story did not happen by accident. And this isn't some shoddy journalistic article. This is the Wall Street Journal. This is buttoned up. You don't write something like this unless everything is crossed and everything is dotted and the legal department signed off on all of it.
2: Oh, yeah, because, of course, if it's incorrect, you know, Wall Street Journal's been sued, right, and their parent company for different stories before. And this is, like you said, from the outset, it is a bombshell. So if this is inaccurate for whatever reason, and if Guilfoyle is right and that these messages aren't authentic, they're going to be in a world of hurt, and they're going to be dragged through it in a defamation lawsuit and litigation.
1: Nima Romani, our guest, former federal prosecutor, president of the West Coast Trial Lawyers. If he sounds familiar, you've seen him on Fox News, CNN, News Nation, MSNBC. He's with us to talk about two interesting stories. One is this Kimberly Guilfoyle story, which her life story, man, talk about a story, right? She was married to Gavin Newsom, went to Fox News, became a star at Fox News, and then left there, was a fiancé for Donald Trump Jr., now the ambassador to Greece. That's a movie in and of itself. But that's the one story. The second story is the story of the Trump brothers. And the Trump brothers, Donald Trump Jr. and his brother Eric, have it's come to light that have invested in a number of companies. And those companies have had a number of Pentagon contracts sent their way. Nima, what do you make of these stories?
2: So when it comes to, you know, Eric and Junior investing in this company and Real Industries, believe it or not, there's nothing unlawful about it on its face. They are not in the administration, right? Obviously, they're children of the president, the most powerful man in the world. Again, you know, ABC published this story, but, you know, on its face, can there be a prosecution? I don't think so, based on merely just being an investor. Now, obviously, look, you know, they might be benefiting financially from these government contracts, but my understanding is that they have contracts with the government even before the brothers became investors or partners there.
1: If, however, though, it's the other side of the coin, if the Pentagon picks and chooses the contracts to give based on the investors, well, let me ask you this question. It doesn't look very good. It's not a good PR move to have them invest in the company, and then all of a sudden they get a government contract.
2: Oh, absolutely. I mean, look, like I said, there's always the court of public opinion, right? And then there's the courtroom. You know, as a prosecutor, I think to myself, look, are there going to be charges? Is someone going to be prosecuted? Are they going to be convicted? Are they going to go to jail? And, you know, maybe with Guilfoyle, there might be something there. I think in this particular case, in the courtroom at least, I don't think there's enough to even open an investigation. Now, of course, you know, on social media, everyone is talking about it, McGraw, right? Because they think that this is corruption and the brothers are benefiting from taxpayer funds. So I get it. Certainly not the PR that you want if you're Eric and Donald Jr. But again, I just don't necessarily think that there's going to be anything more than maybe a congressional investigation, you know, ethics complaints, maybe an inspector general looking into this. I don't think it's going to end up in a courtroom or a criminal filing.
1: You know, it's interesting because wasn't too long ago, Hunter Biden was raked across the coals for investing in Burisma and being on a board of an energy company in which the man really didn't have any energy experience and clearly trading on his name and everything else. And so that he was raked over the coals for that. Again, I don't know where the where it was legal and or illegal. But again, it just didn't look very good for the president's son to be involved in this situation. The court of public opinion being what it is, you would think the Trumps would have been smarter to sort of avoid any hint of this. But, you know, when you're the son of a president, I guess you get to do things we don't get to do.
2: Yeah, no question. And look, obviously, there might be the appearance of impropriety. And, you know, would Hunter Biden have been put on that board if his father weren't Joe Biden? Probably not, you know. So, yeah, I mean, obviously, I'm not naive. And, you know, there's no better way to get a job than your dad being the guy. The next best thing is your dad knows a guy. And in this particular case, your dad is the guy, the most powerful man in the world. So, you know, again, not to put anything, not to say that Eric and Don Jr. aren't qualified, but, I mean, of course, the fact that you have them involved in this investment firm, I'm sure in large part is because of their connection to the president.
1: You know, Jenna Bush, God love her, she's on the Today Show. I don't necessarily think she would be, not Jenna Bush, the other one, right? Bush girls on the Today Show. I don't necessarily think she would have gotten that job unless her father was president of the United States. I'm not sure Jared Kushner would be able to run the hedge fund with the Saudis the way he can if his father, if his father-in-law wasn't the president. I'm sure these guys got, right? I mean, and Hunter Biden. Sure is interesting how these sisters and brothers and sons and daughters of the president of the United States sure do land on their feet.
2: Oh, no question. I love the Hunter's had his own criminal problems, right? His dad pardoned him on the way out after telling everyone that he wouldn't. But, you know, people would always ask me about these business dealings in Ukraine and the corruption. And I would say the same thing. I'm like, look, when it comes to these conflict of interest cases, they are very difficult to establish. You really got to show that it's essentially a bribe. A conflict of interest by itself isn't necessarily unlawful, even though it's certainly bad practice. Of course, Hunter ended up having problems being a felon in possession. There were some drug allegations in that case as well, but he admitted a lot of that in his memoir. And of course, he ended up having the tax case as well. But he wasn't filing returns. He was writing off all sorts of things. So, you know, those are the types of cases that get prosecuted. You know, being on a board or being an investor, usually not.
1: Yeah, we've come a long way from the controversy of Billy Beer and Billy Carter, haven't we?
2: Oh yeah, no question. Well, it's a different world, you know. I mean, I've been doing this for 25 years, and I think the boundaries get pushed with every administration. And look, I know people are upset. There's a big divide on political lines, but, you know, I think it's more for shows like this than, you know, the U.S. Attorney's Office actually going to grand jury and getting an indictment.
1: Nima Ramani, our guest, former federal prosecutor, prominent trial attorney. You see him on MSNBC, CNN, Fox News, and he's our go-to guy in stories like this. Nima, thanks for checking in. Have yourself a good night, and we'll talk to you down the road.
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10: All right, let's talk Generation X, because in terms of full disclosure, I am the poster child for Generation X. And now that we are, believe it or not, beginning to retire, we're also beginning to be grandparents. And there was an interesting article from our next guest about

0: modern grandparents in the Gen X generation don't like grandma and grandpa, and they're going to all sorts of names. Stephanie Voza joins us, writer for Fast Company, as well as the author of The 5-Minute Entrepreneur. She also serves as a featured speaker on lifestyles and productivity. Stephanie, welcome to America at Night. Thanks for joining us.
1: Oh, thank you so much.
0: I love this.
1: I'm excited to be here.
0: You got it. I love this topic because it conjures up so many issues about what do you call grandma and grandpa. Take us through the premise of the article and what has the response been?
1: Yeah, so I'm going to be a grandparent soon, after the first of the year, and very excited. And as I was telling the news to my friends, I expected people to ask, are you excited? Are you hoping for a girl or a boy? But instead, nearly everyone's first question was, what's your grandma name going to be? And I had not given any thought to it. And all of a sudden, it caused some anxiety because it feels like it's a branding decision for me. So I started to talk to my friends, and many of them had chosen kind of non-traditional names for themselves. And so it sent me down a rabbit hole to figure out where did this trend start and what do I need to know to, you know, to choose my own grandmother name.
0: And so you've realized that Gen Xers don't want to be called grandma or grandpa.
1: They do not. They want to be, well, most of them do not. They want to be called something fun, something hip, something that makes them feel like they're young. Because, you know, the name grandmother, in your mind, you get this impression of a woman in an apron and the white hair. And I think, you know, anybody in their early 60s or 50s, we don't see ourselves in that same light. And so we want a name that's going to match.
0: It's so true. It's sort of as I'm 59, and not to make fun of myself or whatever else, but right, 59 today seems a lot younger than 59 in 1980 for some reason.
1: Well, I agree completely. I think I just read somewhere, and I tend to believe it because I'm 62, but they're saying 60 is the new 40. So I'll totally buy into it.
0: But I can't tell if that's because we're just so vain and we just don't want to believe it, or we're lying to ourselves, and grandma and grandpa really felt like they were 40. I mean, it's sort of this sort of coming to grips with the fact that a generation is becoming a grandmother.
1: Exactly. Well, it's funny. I just saw somewhere where they were showing the ages of Archie Bunker. He was on that show. He was like in his early 50s. And you would look at that picture of him and you would assume he's definitely much older than that. So I think we do look younger today. I think we're working longer. I think we're taking care of ourselves. We're all, you know, focused on staying young. So I think we are different than we were, you know, 20 years ago.
0: So what you're saying, we're much more vain today than grandma and grandpa were.
1: Yes, we are.
0: Okay.
1: And we're not ashamed of it either.
0: Okay. So yeah, grandma was not taking Botox injections.
1: No.
0: I will give you that. Okay. So they're rejecting grandma and grandpa. What are the names they're gravitating towards?
1: Okay, so the most popular grandma name is Gigi right now. That's the number one.
0: Okay.
1: There are also names like Mimi, Lovey, Glamma, which is kind of out there, but it's one of them. Lolly, Chicky, Cha-Cha, Birdie. They just pretty much anything you want to say, you can slap it as, you know, as your grandma name.
0: I like Birdie, actually. Birdie's a great name for grandma. Actually, I like that. That one's actually kind of original. I thought grandmas and grandpas were usually named like the first sound the first grandkid makes, and then all of a sudden they become, you know, mama or papa or you know, grand or something.
1: Right. That is very popular. There was actually a survey done by Parents Magazine, and it found that 45% of families let the grandparents choose their name, but 36% are named by the child. So I've heard so many stories about, for example, there was one of the women that I interviewed wanted to be Birdie, but when the child was born, she couldn't say it. She christened her Beppa. So Beppa it was. So I'm kind of secretly hoping that my grandson chooses a name for me so I can get rid of this anxiety over what my name says about me. But a lot of times, whatever that sound that comes out of that little girl or little boy's mouth is going to stick.
0: Did you find a difference between grandma and grandpa? In other words, the mother grandmother has a different philosophy than the father grandfather, than the male grandparent.
1: Yes, it seems like the grandmothers are more concerned about this than the grandfathers. But there are some grandfathers that are choosing fun names too. So I interviewed a woman who wrote a book called The Best Grandmother Names Ever. And she wrote another version for The Best Grandfather Names Ever also. And the grandmother book is twice as thick as the grandfather name. But she was saying that, you know, grandfathers really don't care, pretty much. Not, you know, but there are some, but it's mostly the grandmothers that are choosing the names, and often choosing the names for their husbands also.
0: So they control not only their name, but their husband's right. name as well.
1: They do have a say in that too. And then sometimes they're choosing names that go together. Like Lolly and Pop is a very popular combination right now.
0: Oh, so, my goodness.
1: Yes, I know.
0: Do you get that on like t-shirts or hats or something?
1: Yeah, or Graham and Crackers is another popular pairing.
0: I don't want to call Grandpa Crackers. That's a dog's name. I mean, that's a cat name. I mean, come on, man.
1: It's a parrot name. Yes.
0: When I was a kid, we called our grandfather Pop Pop.
1: Popular one. Yes, that is a popular one.
0: So that's Pop Pop's coming back.
1: It's making a comeback. Yes,
0: making Pop a comeback. Pop is. Yeah, and then my nieces and nephews called my father Papa Harry. They call them Papa Harry. That's interesting. It's so interesting. You wrote the article. Is it safe to say it went viral, or what kind of response did you get?
1: You know, there are, last I checked, there were 670 comments on the piece. And so that was a lot more than I expected. And they kind of fell into three categories. There was the person who loved this trend and wanted to share their own grandparent name. There was the person who said, the kid gets to name you. Why are you wasting your time? The kid's going to name you. And then there was the third person that says, this is ridiculous and you're all a bunch of idiots. So it was kind of, the comments were somewhat evenly distributed amongst those three sentiments.
0: It kind of sounds like my callers to the radio show. They wait 45 minutes online to tell me they hate the show and they never listen. And Poppy, Pops, Pop Pop, G Pop, Coach.
1: Yes.
0: Coach. Yes. So somebody calls their grandfather Coach.
1: Yes. Yeah. Yes, and they all have names. Like the one you choose, it says something about you. So this is why it's just causing you so much stress, because it kind of says to the world, this is who I think I am. It's almost like giving yourself a nickname. So, because it does say something about you.
0: Yeah, Lovey's an interesting one. Lovey conjures up the Gilligan's Island from Mrs. Howell.
1: That's interesting.
0: Are you planning on writing more about Gen X? Because I think Gen X is a gold mine waiting to be discovered.
1: I think so. Yes. There's so many things to talk about. Yeah, definitely.
0: Do you consider yourself Gen X at 62?
1: I'm the last of the boomer. I was born in 1964, so I'm the final year of the boomer, and I don't feel like a boomer, although I think someone coined Generation Jones to kind of, there's like a, like the last 4 or 5 years of the boomers, that's where they're, because we don't feel like, I don't feel like a boomer. My parents were boomers. And so right. I think at 62, I feel more Gen X than boomers.
0: I will argue with the sociologists and say that the baby boomer generation ended 60, 61, maybe late 62. But this 64, no, that we're well into the Gen Xers by then.
1: Yes, I agree. I agree. Yeah. I listened to all that music and all the TV shows, all of that stuff.
0: No, you can't. A baby boomer parent, it's very hard to have a baby boomer kid if you're a baby boomer parent. Right, that doesn't make any sense. Yeah, yeah, really very interesting.
1: Thank you for that.
0: Yes.
1: Thank
0: no.
1: You for
0: I,
1: allowing me. I will.
0: I will let you into the club, Stephanie. I'll send you a card.
1: Oh, thank you. Thank
0: I'll
1: you,
0: give you a stamp. I will stamp your passport. You are an official Gen Xer, Stephanie Voza. The article was in Fast Company. You can find it online. But it was a story about why modern grandparents are ditching traditional titles. We thought it was wonderful, funny, and interesting,
1: thank
0: and that's
1: you.
0: Why we invited you on. Stephanie, have yourself a good night.
1: Well,
0: thanks
1: thank
0: for checking
1: you.
0: In. You got it.
1: Oh, thank you. Okay.
0: You got it. Listen to this. As we were coming on the air tonight, Pete Hegseth turns out was listening to this show about 2 or 3 weeks ago. And I'll tell you how I found out. I'll do that next on America at Night.
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8: ABC News, I'm Stephanie Officer. New York City Mayor Zoran Mamdani is preparing to hold a press conference in the Bronx addressing this afternoon's ICE-involved shooting. He said he called President Trump earlier this evening, urging him to pull ICE out of New York. Agents allegedly shot through a car windshield with a child in the back seat, wounding a man. The child is unharmed and with family. The DHS says ICE officers were conducting a targeted operation to arrest a criminal illegal alien from the Dominican Republic. Gulf Coast residents are being told to make final preparations now before Hurricane Isaias makes landfall between Friday and Saturday. The Category 2 storm comes with 100-mile-an-hour winds. Clay Hobbs is with Arkansas's Pafford Medical Services and says they brought 120 staffers and 50 ambulances to Pensacola, Florida.
9: We are not able to respond once the sustained winds reach over 40 miles an hour. So when someone needs help or they decided they want to evacuate, it's really too late.
8: This is ABC News.
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5: Hey, there's been a lot of talk, especially with the botched execution in Tennessee. A couple of weeks ago, we were talking about this, and I don't think it was in conjunction. It might have been in conjunction with this story coming out of Tennessee, but we were talking about it one night a couple of weeks ago, and I made the offhanded comment. Then I said, I usually get into a lot of trouble, and a lot of people get angry with me. When I said on the radio that I'm for public executions. And the reason why I'm for public executions is because might have been a caller or a texter who chimed in about something, but I for whatever reason, we got on the topic. And I said I was for public executions because there's a whole group of us Americans who don't believe the government to do anything. We don't believe they can deliver our mail. We don't believe they can collect our taxes correctly. They can't, right? They can't administer our health insurance. There's lots of things the government can't do. And yet, when it comes to executing prisoners, we just take their word for it. They go into a private room, and they execute the person, and then we're supposed to believe them. And they allow two people in, but they close the curtain. It's very secretive. And in an open society, they're doing this in our name. And with the technology available today, I think if they're doing this in the name of us and in the name of justice, I think it should be open, that the American people should be allowed to see exactly what happens. And then, of course, you had this situation in Tennessee where it became... right. They once they realized something was wrong, they closed the curtain. Why? I think the people who were there to witness it, to tell us what was going on, should be allowed. You're carrying this out in our name. Then don't hide it on us. I find that somewhat antithetical to the American way. Right. I mean, it's we have an open government. We have, freedom of information requests, and then you're going to do the most, you're going to take someone's life and you're going to hide it from the American people. So today, Pete Hegseth announced that they are planning for a public execution. So clearly he was listening to the show that night. I'm kidding. But then we had somebody call up and sort of debate me about it and whatever. We talked about it for a while, but, this convicted Army major who killed 13 people, wounded 32 others in the 2019 shooting at Fort Hood, Nadal Hassan, has been condemned to death And the president, the commander-in-chief, has signed off on his execution. And for the last number of months, they were scrambling to try and figure out how to use lethal injection. But apparently, President Trump has signed off on an execution with rifles. And the Secretary of Defense, Pete Hegseth, said that he's going to live stream it. Here's how it's going to work. Apparently, it's going to be in December 3rd. That's what it's scheduled for as of now. And it's going to be by firing squad. Now, the last time the United States carried out a execution was in Kentucky in 1936. So I don't know if they've updated the procedures or plan on updating the procedures. But the way it's going to work is they are going to have 15 lined up in a row, and they're not going to have any medals. They're not going to be in any type of uniform. They're going to be 15 paces from the prisoner, who will be wearing ankle and wrist restraints. A chaplain will remain with the prisoner up until the final moments before the shooting. Between one and three of the eight rifles, so there's going to be eight rifles. I said 15. I apologize. Between one and three of the eight rifles will be loaded with blanks. So there's going to be eight. Five, possibly seven, will have a live a bullet. The others will have blanks. The prisoner will be dressed in military uniform, stripped of awards, insignia, and other markings. He'll give a final statement. The prisoner will be hooded, and the medical officer will be place a four-inch target over the head. The chaplain and the medical officer will then move away. The firing squad will be ordered to aim and fire simultaneously. And apparently it's going to be live streamed. And again, I know a lot of people recoil in horror over that. You don't have to watch. They're not going to put it on, they're not going to put it on PBS. You're not going to be forced to watch. But I think the public has a right to know. And that might sound gruesome. It might sound gory. It might sound ghoulish. It might sound medieval. But if our government is going to carry out an execution, I think it should be able to be seen. And I don't, if you find it ghoulish or whatever, don't watch. So anyway, I thought that was really interesting. We can talk about it in the open phone segment. But Pete Hegseth clearly listening to the show. Stay right there. Lots more to get to. We're going to talk about the economy with Scott Colbert coming up next hour. And Bill on the Road. Stay right there. Our executive director is Alex Hinton. Our engineer tonight is Richard Good. I'm McGraw Millhaven, and this is America at Night on Westwood One.
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0: started walking and eating again a week after she survived a botched execution attempt using two doses of pentobarbital. ABC's Morgan Norwood.
1: More than a week after her failed execution, Tennessee death row inmate Krista Pike now up and walking around her hospital room, according to her attorney, but adding she remains mentally foggy.
2: It's that sort of starting a sentence and losing track of where she was going. It's not that she's unaware, but that she doesn't hold the thought very easily.
1: The convicted killer surviving two lethal injections. Lawyers saying prison staff used at least seven needles to try and gain access to her arms.
0: The sailors on board the USS Abraham Lincoln finally docking in San Diego after 10 months of deployment without a port call. It's the longest in Navy history, and the sailors were deployed to the Middle East as part of the Iran War. Their deployment came under scrutiny after some sailors had suicidal ideation. ABC's Louis Martinez says this has become a teachable moment for top military brass.
3: Several weeks ago, we had a video message from the Navy's top admiral, the chief of naval operations, Admiral Darrell Cottle. And in the video, he and the top enlisted sailor explained, we have learned so much from the deployment of the Abraham Lincoln. We are implementing those changes now before the next ship leaves. That ship has already left. It's the USS Theodore Roosevelt, also left from San Diego, and they have incorporated so many of the changes there in terms of the supplying aboard the ship, in terms of the training, ensuring that they have enough systems that can be fixed when they're at sea.
0: Some sad news for frozen pizza lovers when it comes to a longtime staple. Those little Mama Celeste pizzas that can come through in a pinch are reportedly being discontinued after more than six decades and changing owners several times before landing at Conagra. But you still have time to enjoy the pies. They'll be phased out early next year. You're listening to ABC News.
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0: Ukrainian authorities say a Russian airstrike on a busy residential area in the eastern part of the country killed at least 33 people. ABC's Ian Pannell reports.
6: President Zelensky again appealing desperately for air defenses. Every single day, Russia is launching ballistic missiles, cruise missiles, and every single day, ordinary Ukrainians, men, women, and children are dying as a result of it. And Ukraine's ability to defend itself is very limited.
0: More measles cases in Pennsylvania, a state with one of the largest outbreaks in the country. As ABC's Sherry Preston reports, one public health expert thinks he knows why.
7: 74 new measles cases in Pennsylvania just since Monday. Dr. Dimitri Daskalakis, who resigned from the CDC last year, says that number is self-inflicted.
8: The chaos that's been created by the misinformation that we're hearing from the Secretary of Health, as well as other public health leaders in the U.S., means that parents are confused.
7: And as a result, he says fewer kids are being immunized and protected against the measles. Sherry Preston, ABC News.
0: Federal prosecutors in New York announced new charges against former Venezuelan President Nicolas Maduro and his wife Celia Flores. The pair now charged with conspiring to torture Americans in Venezuela. Two victims said they were accused of plotting to assassinate Maduro and were tortured with electric shock. I'm Stephanie Officer, ABC News.
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3: North Idaho weather.
4: Partly cloudy tonight with a low of 51. Breezy and a chance of showers with temperatures in the mid-60s tomorrow. Also a chance of rain tomorrow night with a low of 42. And then partly sunny but cooler for Saturday with a high of 54.
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6: Hey, thanks for staying up on a Thursday night. Always good to have you along from coast to coast. It is America at Night. And a little bit later on, since it is America at Night, Bill Cleveland, our traveling correspondent, is in West Virginia tonight. We'll check in with him a little bit later on in this hour. And then, of course, open phones next hour. But the second Thursday of every month, that's when we've got our next guest penciled in. And he is such a treat because he is so well respected in the industry. And I've known him for years. And he is such a resource for us because the economy and the numbers, you hear and you watch these business channels and they talk in riddles and you don't quite understand exactly what they mean or what it means. But Chief Economist and Director of Fixed Income Management for Commerce Bank Trust, Scott Colbert, joins us to sort of break it down for all of us. Scott, welcome back to the show and welcome back to America at Night.
7: Thanks, McGraw. I'm going to hold on and listen to the West Virginia stuff.
6: There you go. Yes, you should be doing that anyway. Absolutely. Okay, so the unemployment numbers came out last week. The unemployment number rate rose to 4.2%. Jobs in September were 29,000, and the other months were revised down. What did you take from those unemployment numbers last week?
7: So we had a really strong employment report the month before. This one was a rather, frankly, it was a weak employment report. There's nothing really you can find much good in it. Just like the previous one, you couldn't find much bad in it. You need to take all these employment reports day to day to day with a little bit of a grain of salt and think of them more on a moving average basis. I think the most important thing you mentioned there was the unemployment rate ticked up. It went from, if you want to go to the second decimal, 4.14% to 4.18%, but that rounded from 4.1 to 4.2. And of course, as you said, the jobs created 29,000. The average jobs created prior to this most recent report were 80,000 per month. This newer number with those revisions you mentioned pulls that down to 67,000 jobs per month. But the unemployment rate effectively hasn't changed at all this year. And because of demographics, we only need to create probably 50 to 75,000 jobs per month to keep basically the unemployment rate fairly low.
6: You have said we're sort of in this non-hiring, non-firing phase, and those numbers sort of lend you to believe that, no?
7: It's easy to see the non-firing part because we do get very good data on a weekly basis of all the newly unemployed who file for unemployment insurance. Those are at all-time lows, less than 200,000 per week. The last time we had 4 weeks of less than 200,000, you have to go back to 1968. And of course, the population in 1968 was, well, I know it was a lot less. I'd have to go back and look exactly, but I think it was at least 70%, you know, the size of our economy today. So it's a very low hire or low fire. Now, the low hire is harder to figure out or to, you know, how many people are getting hired, because it's every week or every month, 2% of the workforce leaves their job. They just quit. They just walk out the door. We have 170 million plus or minus workers, so that's 3.4 million people will actually just leave their job, hopefully to find a better job where they know where they're going. We will fire 800,000 people, and we're having about 10,000 people per day retire. So, you know, it's 4.5 to 5 million people leave their job, and we basically have to hire 4.5 to 5 million people. So it's very difficult to figure out on a month-to-month basis how many jobs we really are creating.
6: It's interesting. So you're saying that those number of people just disappear from the job force and don't show up anywhere else in the stats?
7: Well, they obviously must be getting rehired because, you know, what the way you calculate how many jobs are created is you survey businesses and you ask businesses, how many employees do you have? Now, businesses are pretty lazy. This is like the mattress label that you rip off that you're not supposed to. Businesses are awfully slow to respond to these government reports, but they're legally mandated to. About half the businesses will respond, and then about the next month, about another quarter to three-eighths will respond. But there's a great deal of estimation that still has to go on at the Bureau of Labor Statistics to figure out how many people are actually employed. So these job growth numbers month to month are very volatile. That's why I say we had a great month 2 months ago. We had a really weak one this past month. You need to look at the longer-term average. And like I said, on average, we've created about 67,000 jobs per month, which is just about enough employment to keep the unemployment rate steady.
6: The unemployment rate, as you're saying, sort of are in this good numbers when it's all said and done. The S&P 500 hit a record high a day or two ago. It's interesting because there's still a lot of gloom and doom out there, but the S&P hits a record high. Explain that to me.
7: Well, underneath that new high is a much weaker market than I think if you and I were picking stocks, we would know. Because if you're just throwing darts at the market, three-quarters of those stocks are below their 50-day moving average, and about 25% of stocks are below their 200-day moving average. It's become a very narrow, AI-centric, mega-cap stock market once again. For a while there this year, the average stock was beating the S&P 500. Now the S&P 500 is up about 14%, but the average stock is only up about 12%. We have three sectors of the market now that are all in negative territory. That's mostly utilities, consumer non-durables. I think we all know what utilities are because they're getting impacted by higher interest rates. Consumer non-durables simply means that's General Motors, steel companies, Whirlpool, things like that. And then finally, the real estate market, which I think we all know is kind of in the tank with these higher interest rates, those have all turned into negative territory. So the market is a lot weaker than that top line suggests.
6: There's a lot of people, Scott Colbert, who are saying this AI bubble is about to burst. We've had some guests on the show that says the new technology is going to make these data centers and the spending on these data centers obsolete. There's a lot of chatter going on. How do you decipher all this, and what do you think?
7: I think it's almost impossible to know. I really, really do. I still think we're probably still earlier than not in this AI data center build-out. We certainly see the demand for AI, in other words, the amount of compute that we're asking these data centers to perform continues to increase. The cost, however, is coming down as we build more and more data centers. So the weird part is, even though the demand is increasing, if the cost is coming down, are the revenues going to grow as fast as people think they are? Eventually, we will overinvest, just like we overinvested in railroads and overinvested in the internet pipeline, and there will be a collapse. I do think that's probably the start of the next recession. I just don't know when it is, and my sense is it's still in the earlier innings than not.
6: Interesting. Scott Colbert with us from Commerce Trust. Talk about the bond market, because that has been a bone of contention for a lot of people. What's going on with the bond market?
7: Well, this is my specialty. I buy and sell bonds all day long, and most people in their entire life will never buy and sell a bond. It's a used car market. You have to get on the phone. When you see the pictures of Wall Street on TV, the people on the phone, these are bond salesmen, because bonds are negotiated. You get on the phone and have to figure out, you know, who's a buyer and who's a seller. Interest rates have gone up materially this year as inflation has both increased as well as people are finally focusing on the deficit. And, you know, everything's psychological. And right now, for whatever reason, people are finally realizing the government's run up a heck of a lot of debt and has to float an additional $2 trillion of money per year. We have to beg people to basically lend us an additional $2 trillion on a yearly basis. So this has pushed interest rates up, and of course, bond prices move with interest rates. The total return of the Bloomberg aggregate, which is the S&P 500 of the bond market, is now zero for the past 77 months. So in other words, bond investors have made no money because interest rates continue to rise, which offsets the coupon that they're earning.
6: Even though you say most people won't buy bonds and it's a big boy game, it still affects the individual American, does it not?
7: Well, most people will buy a bond fund, right? They'll own a bond fund in their 401k. The biggest bond funds out there that people know are probably the PIMCO Total Return Fund that Bill Gross made famous, or just simply the Vanguard Index Fund that tracks the so-called Bloomberg Aggregate. Or perhaps they might buy some municipal bonds that offer, you know, some tax-free yields. But most investors have some exposure to the bond market. They just don't pick up the phone and ever negotiate to buy a 10-year Bank of America bond that yields about 80 basis points more than the 10-year U.S. Treasury. And the bigger impact is this. On the stock side, to the effect that interest rates move higher, they become competition to those stocks. And we have seen a re-rating of the stock market. The PEs in the stock market are coming down as interest rates are increasing, and that's exactly what you would expect.
6: Oh, so the stocks are getting a run for their money, or at least some competition with that money, because bonds are going up and creating more value for your buck.
7: With almost 95% certainty, what you get out of your bond fund is the yield over time. The average bond fund has about an 8-year maturity. The average investment-grade bond fund has a yield over 5%. So with about 95% certainty, you can lock up a 5% return for the next 8 years. You have no idea what you're going to get out of stocks. Historically, for the last 5 years, of course, we've gotten a lot more than 5%. In fact, we've gotten over 100% for the last 3.5, 3.75 years. So most people have forgotten about the bond market, but I do think that the bond market is about to become exceptional competition to a stock market that has run and run and run.
6: Interesting. Gas prices and inflation. What are you looking at? What are you going to tell us?
7: All right. So here's the bad news is this. If you look at top line inflation, which includes food and energy, and everybody says, I got to buy gas and I've got to eat. Absolutely. Both the PCE, Fed's favorite measure, Personal Consumption Expenditure Index, as well as the CPI are exactly the same number year over year, 3.4%. So if someone tells you, I think inflation is about 3.5%, I think they're probably about exactly right. Core inflation, when you X out the food and energy, the PCE core is 3%. The core CPI is 2.4. Let's take the average of those. That's 2.7%. If we go back a year, core inflation, the way I just put it out, was 3%. 3 months ago, it was 3% core inflation. But 3 months later, 2.7. And Chairman Warsh says he's focused more on the trend than he has any one monthly statistic. I will tell you that's a slight change in trend from 3% core inflation to 2.7. I think the higher interest rates that the market has pushed us into, as well as the Fed's most recent interest rate hike, are beginning to slowly and gently bite, and it probably gives the Federal Reserve enough ammunition to sit there and argue amongst themselves, you know what, let's see if these higher interest rates are working their magic. Let's pause at the next meeting and not raise them, and let's figure out what to do in December when we have a little more data.
6: That's really interesting because the market, I don't know if he said it or you said it or somebody said it, but right, the market dictates the interest rate and the market has risen, right? The bond market has gone up, therefore the interest rate's gone up. And that has done the job of raising interest rates so the Fed doesn't have to do it on their own.
7: I think the easiest way to say it is this. The average 30-year mortgage rate now is 7.5%. And of course, this is crushed is the wrong word, but is certainly suppressed, you know, residential real estate and the home buyer's appetite because affordability is at an all-time low. It's also slowed down non-residential construction. When you combine those two, non-residential and residential construction, it's about $2.2 trillion a year or about 7% of U.S. GDP. That peaked 2 years ago. So the cyclical part of our economy, even despite all this AI and data center build that you hear about, the cyclical part of our economy is cooling. I met with a car dealer today. They said their car sales were down year over year in September. I said, that doesn't surprise me. Interest rates are up. Car sales will be down. Home sales are down. Lumber prices are down. So the bleeding edge of our economy is cooling.
6: Interesting. Scott Colbert, I got about 30 seconds, 45 seconds. What are you looking at numbers-wise in the near future?
7: Well, the most important statistic you're going to hear next

0: week is the CPI report. Take a look, and then we'll get the PCE later in the month, and then the Fed will meet at the end of the month. The Fed is going to pause this month. They're going to assess and reassess and probably raise rates one last time in December. But other than that, pay attention to credit spreads. Nobody understands what I just said there, but that's the amount of extra interest that people have to pay to borrow over and above Treasury rates. It is beginning to move out. In other words, the canary in the coal mine is a slight increase in what the average company has to pay to borrow relative to the risk-free rate out of the Treasury market.
1: Scott Colbert, Chief Economist and Director of Fixed Income at Commerce Trust, a godsend and a treat for us to listen to and have him on once a month. Scott, be safe. Thanks for checking in. As always, have a good month, and we'll talk to you next month. Thanks, man.
0: Thanks, McGraw.
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6: All right, we got a couple of text messages here. Our buddy from Alabama who doesn't listen to the show chimes in again. Listen to this from Alabama. I can't believe a country boy like Shane from Alabama was fawning all over you. Usually an Alabama good old boy is conservative, but I guess Shane is gullible and can't discern that you lean way more left than right. This is the same guy who says I have a terrible voice and he can't listen to me. And he texts us last night. He texts us. It's got a string of texts going all the way back to June. So good to have you on the show, Mr. Alabama. Karen in Myrtle Beach, South Carolina, checks in. Hi, hope you're doing well. Karen in Myrtle Beach. So there you go. Listen to this. This is Texas checks in. More and more listeners are calling in or texting saying what I have mentioned regarding the show is enlightening, entertaining, and just pleasant, unlike 90% of the other shows that are just vile and vicious warmongering thuggery. I would put it another key interview in the third hour and eliminate some of the callers who are probably escapees from the state hospital. Why waste megawatts of electricity letting them gas bag to the whole country on your dime? That's a little harsh. Scott checks in from Missouri. You get what you pay for. Nothing is free. BG from New York checks in. Trust Trump. God bless America. And let's see here. Here's another one here from Michigan. I don't have time to read this one. We'll get to that in the next hour. The phone numbers and the text messages, 1-844-2-McGraw, 1-844-262-4729. Those are the phone numbers, text message, as well as voicemails. Stay right there. We're going to check in with Bill Cleveland, our traveling correspondent. He's in West Virginia. Oh, by the way, tomorrow night, speaking of liberals, Ed Martin is going to be joining us. Who is Ed Martin? Ed Martin is the pardon attorney from the Trump administration. He's been on the show a number of times. He's going to join us a couple of times between now and Election Day. We'll get his take on the horse race as we come up to Election Day. So Ed Martin, former Trump official in the pardon office, is going to join us tomorrow. So come back for that. America at Night. Phone call straight ahead and Bill Cleveland still to come. Back in a moment.
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10: From ABC News, I'm Stephanie Officer. Her attorney says Krista Pike has started walking and eating again a week after she survived a botched execution attempt using two doses of pentobarbital. ABC's Morgan Norwood.
11: More than a week after her failed execution, Tennessee death row inmate Krista Pike now up and walking around her hospital room, according to her attorney, but adding she remains mentally foggy.
12: It's that sort of starting a sentence and losing track of where she was going. It's not that she's unaware, but that she doesn't hold the thought very easily.
11: The convicted killer surviving two lethal injections. Lawyers saying prison staff used at least seven needles to try and gain access to her arms.
10: The sailors on board the USS Abraham Lincoln finally docking in San Diego after 10 months of deployment without a port call. It's the longest in Navy history, and the sailors were deployed to the Middle East as part of the Iran War. Their deployment came under scrutiny after some sailors had suicidal ideation. ABC's Louis Martinez says this has become a teachable moment for top military brass.
13: Several weeks ago, we had a video message from the Navy's top admiral, the chief of naval operations, Admiral Darrell Cottle. And in the video, he and the top enlisted sailor explained, we have learned so much from the deployment of the Abraham Lincoln. We are implementing those changes now before the next ship leaves. That ship has already left. It's the USS Theodore Roosevelt, also left from San Diego, and they have incorporated so many of the changes there in terms of the supplying aboard the ship, in terms of the training, ensuring that they have enough systems that can be fixed when they're at sea.
10: Some sad news for frozen pizza lovers when it comes to a longtime staple. Those little Mama Celeste pizzas that can come through in a pinch are reportedly being discontinued after more than six decades and changing owners several times before landing at ConAgra. But you still have time to enjoy the pies. They'll be phased out early next year. 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
19: Partly cloudy tonight with a low of 51. Breezy and a chance of showers with temperatures in the mid-60s tomorrow. Also a chance of rain tomorrow night with a low of 42, and then partly sunny but cooler for Saturday with a high of 54.
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6: All right, let's check in with Bill Cleveland. He is our traveling correspondent, and he has a world-renowned website. It's called Bill on the Road, and he is a prolific author. A number of books. He's got Presidential Road Trips, 100 Places to Explore and Experience, The History of American Presidents, and his new one that has yet to be released, but is giving the new Sylvester Stallone book a run for its money on the New York Times bestseller list, is called Fast Food Birthplaces, 50 Original Stories of America's Fast Food Chains. Bill Cleveland, welcome back, my friend.
20: Hello, and good evening from beautiful West Virginia. How you doing today?
6: Yeah, good. I guess the new book drops next week, huh?
20: Yeah, coming out on Tuesday. And
6: oh,
20: I didn't even know Sylvester Stallone had a book, but that's okay. I write books for people that don't like to read. That's truly what I tell people. That's not a joke. I've said that for years, and I'm one of them. I don't. I'll read a book like mine, but I probably would not read Sylvester Stallone's book. No offense to Sylvester Stallone.
6: Yeah, no. Certainly, he's it's the number one book in the country. It's on the New York Times bestseller list. Newly minted.
20: One day you and I will have an interview segment about how those New York Times bestseller lists actually work.
6: I don't think anybody knows how it actually works, but that's a whole other issue. Where are you in West Virginia?
20: Well, bouncing all over the state for a couple of weeks, so I'm going to a lot of cool places, so I'll have some great stories to share with you, and hopefully give people some road trip ideas if you're traveling through West Virginia. I'm going to talk about two spots in particular tonight. The first one is called Parkersburg, West Virginia, and this is right across from Ohio. And I have to throw this out real quick. So, of course, you're in West Virginia, and you can't think about West Virginia and not hear that Country Roads song, right, by John Denver.
6: Yeah.
20: And I was so disappointed to learn this week John Denver had nothing to do with West Virginia. He probably had never visited West Virginia. and the song, Country Roads, the two guys that wrote it, they had never been to West Virginia. They wrote it when they were in Maryland. So, you know, the whole world's a scam, McGraw. I mean, it really is. You can't believe in anything.
6: Almost Heaven, West Virginia, Blue Ridge Mountains, Shenandoah River. Life is old there, older than the trees, younger than the mountains, growing like a breeze. Country Roads, take me home.
20: That's the one. That's the one. Take me home to Maryland. Yep, that's right. Gee, many Christmas, though. Anyway,
6: right.
20: So Parkersburg, West Virginia, that was my first stop on this trip. Their big claim to fame is a place called Blennerhassett Island. And it's actually pretty cool. It's right in the middle of the Ohio River. And it's best known for this. They've got this beautifully recreated 19th century mansion that was originally built by the Blennerhassetts. What a last name, huh? Harmon and Margaret. They were a very rich couple and built this gigantic house. And they had, you know, their own island. And so you hop on this old-fashioned stern wheeler and you go traveling from Parkersburg. In about 20 minutes, you'll get to the island. And once you get there, of course, you can tour the mansion, but you can hop on a horse-drawn carriage that takes you around the island. You can see a handful of other like historic properties that are on the island. But then it's just like peace and quiet. So they got bikes you can rent and ride around. You can play disc golf. They've got some hiking trails. And it's really a fun way just to spend part of a day. I've got a video of my day on the island on my YouTube page, also on the Bill on the Road Facebook page, if anybody wants to check.
6: And it's an island. It's an island in the middle of the Ohio River?
20: In the middle of the Ohio River, yeah. Who would have even thought? And I'd heard about this place for years, and had always wanted to kind of check it out. And so, yeah, I had the chance to do that, and they were great in Parkersburg. They also have, this is pretty neat, so, and a lot of places do have this, it's called Rails to Trails. And so what they've done is they've taken these old railroad tracks that are no longer in use, and they turn them into bike trails. So Parkersburg and the surrounding region has a great set of these trails, you know, miles and miles. I think it was like 77 miles. Don't quote me on that, but it's like almost 80 miles worth of these trails. And so I went out with one of the local volunteers from their visitor center, a really cool guy named Carl. He picked me up, had an e-bike for me. So we took our e-bikes out and went and did the trails, did like 10 miles worth of riding. And they had these old train tunnels. And the story is at least one of them is supposedly haunted, if you believe that. And there was a woman, I guess, that will appear to people occasionally in a white dress and harass people. She's a ghost, apparently, because I guess she was killed by a train back in the day. So if you believe that, there may be a woman harassing you on the bike trails.
6: I totally believe that. I totally believe that story. No, absolutely. You know, that there's a lot of places like that around the country, that, you know, former and old abandoned railroad tracks, and they turn into great, long distance, bike trails. The Katy Trail, as you know, in Missouri, goes from, you know, St. Louis to Kansas City on an uninterrupted bike path. It's a fantastic.

0: realistic way to go see the state.
1: And you're in, like, for example, in Parkersburg or in this region, it's, you know, you're out in the forest. You're in, you know, you're not really seeing a whole heck of a lot of, other people. You're not seeing cars.
0: Yeah.
1: You're not seeing any of this stuff. And you're really secluded. So it's pretty cool. So don't sleep on Parkersburg. That's a great one. Now, so I headed south and I went to the town of Beckley, West Virginia, which turns out is the hometown of one of my favorite singers from the 60s and 70s, Bill Withers. Remember Bill Withers? Lean on Me.
0: Yeah.
1: Ain't No Sunshine.
0: Yeah.
1: Just Two of Us. Lovely Day. Lots of great songs. So he was from Beckley, and they have a wonderful statue. I mean, it is a really cool. Now it's not lifelike. It's bigger than Bill Withers really was, but it's really, really cool. And they've got that downtown. And then in this area, so the New River Gorge National Park, which would have, I think about 30 minutes north of Beckley, near the town of Fayetteville. So it's one of the newest national parks. And I've been here three different times, once before it was even a national park, but they've got waterfalls and hiking trails. And the biggest thing, the biggest attraction, I would assume, is the New River Gorge Bridge. So this is one of the tallest bridges in the world. Now, listen to this. It's over 200 feet higher than the Gateway Arch. And you imagine it is a monster bridge and really just an amazing architectural feat. Like it is really, really cool. And then you can do, I've done this on a previous trip. It's called Bridge Walk. So essentially, you walk underneath the bridge on a catwalk, and it's about 2 feet wide, and they harness you in, and you walk for, I think it's 800, 900 feet underneath the catwalk on like this, you know, the original like service, you know what I'm talking about, like a catwalk. And so you look up and you see hear the traffic going above you on the bridge. And then you look down and you see the New River, which is like very, very popular for whitewater rafting. Like, I mean, it's a, you know, rapids, like it's moving, man. And it is a surreal experience. And I put it in one of my 100 things to do in America before you die, but my book of things to do, you have to do this. It is unbelievable and a real shock to the senses.
0: So you walk across this bridge?
1: So you're underneath the bridge itself, right? So you're on a catwalk, a maintenance catwalk, I guess. And they harness you in, and it's not, it truly is not like for people who are afraid of heights. The time I did it, McGraw, I was with, and you know, look, I'm 5'7". If I stand up straight, kind of a skinny guy, not too intimidating. The day that I did it, I was with a group of these, you know, tough, they were having a bachelor party, and these were like jock dudes, right?
0: Right.
1: Football player looking people. And half of them turned around and had to go back to the car because they couldn't do it. I did it, but half of, and I'm not joking around. They turned around. They're like, you know what? I can't do this. It's very, very cool. If of course you're into that sort of thing.
0: So, I mean, you're fully chained to the rope. So you can't fall. It's just one of these things that you've got knocked knees as you walk across the bridge or walk under the bridge, I guess.
1: Yes. And then there, and well, maybe we talk about this on a future episode, but they do a thing called bridge jump as well. And these people like jump off the bridge like once a year. I think it's called.
0: Oh, yeah. Well, that's ridiculous. Yeah. No, like a bungee jump or something.
1: I agree.
0: Yeah.
1: I agree that it is ridiculous. So now I have to tell you, I did one of the coolest museum experiences I have ever done in the town of Beckley, and you know how many museums I have been to, so they should appreciate when I say this, because it's quite an accolade for sure. So they have a thing called the Beckley Exhibition Coal Mine, all right? And so visitors get to go into a real underground coal mine. Now, it's not used anymore, of course, but it was a former coal mine. So you go down in this like train, like they would have used, you go down into the coal mine, and they have former, these retired coal miners giving the tours. And they tell you what they did. They talked about life for coal miners, and it was both educational and heartbreaking, if I'm being honest with you. They told their stories. They talked about how in the early days, you know, just the horrible conditions that these men and even young children would go through that would work in these coal mines, and just some of the conditions and just, you know, just it was so enlightening, because I had no idea. I've heard, of course, you know, story here or there about coal miners.
0: Sure.
1: But when you're in the mine itself, and you're listening to a guy who did this in his younger days, who's probably in his, you know, 70s now, telling you his stories, it was so well done. It was so interesting. And then you can walk around the property and go into, like, you know, because they would have, like, essentially a community for these miners. They'd have the church. They'd have a schoolhouse for their kids. They live on site. And
0: the town. Fascinating. The town was owned by the coal company, more or less.
1: Correct. Yes. Yeah. And that's one of the story. You know, they tell that story about how they never, you know, they were always in debt. They didn't make any money because they had to buy everything from the coal company, all their equipment, I mean, it was really eye opening, and I think everybody should have to go at least once, because truly, people don't know that history, and I think people should know it. Like, because these are the people powering, you know, the growth of America. So God love them. It was really interesting.
0: What was the name of the museum?
1: So it's called the Beckley Exhibition Coal Mine, and it's in the town of Beckley, West Virginia, southern West Virginia. And like I said, it was really neat, really, really neat. And the guy that was doing the tour was awesome. Like, he just, you know, it was really cool to hear him talk about his, and be, you know, I don't know how to say it, you know, be brave enough to share his story. Like, added some humor and whatever. It wasn't totally depressing. And then they showed, like, some of the tools that they used back then, and just what, you know, the different types of coal. I mean, it was very, very interesting.
0: Yeah. All right. Good. Anything else you got? Because I got more. I have more questions. If you don't have anything else you want to mention,
1: you can ask some questions. I got some other spots. We'll hit.
0: Well, no. Go ahead. What else you got?
1: No. You go. I insist.
0: All right. So did you ever see the movie October Sky?
1: I have not. No.
0: Okay. So October Sky is a true story about a coal miner who grows up in West Virginia. And he wants to, he's enamored with, as a young boy, he sees Sputnik fly overhead, and he becomes engrossed in science. And it's the story about how he comes from this West Virginia town. It's a coal mining town, and his dad wants him to be a coal miner. And Chris Cooper's the dad, and a young Jake Gyllenhaal is the boy. And he grows up. To ruin the movie for you, he grows up to become a NASA scientist, and it's the story of how this young boy is inspired by Sputnik and how this town sort of helps him learn about science and rocketry and all this stuff, and he is this wonderful teacher. And you're watching the movie, and at the end of the movie, you're like, okay, well, what a ridiculous, that's clearly didn't happen. And then at the end, they show you, like, who the teacher was and who the dad was. Wow. and then they show him, like, in NASA, you know, working in NASA, and you're like, oh man, the movie's October Sky came out, must have come out 20 years ago. But in that same vein, you're like, oh my goodness, what a wonderful story about a town and a community rallying around this one boy because they saw, you know, that he was interested in science and technology and rocketry and sort of helped propel him to NASA. It was a great story for what it's worth.
1: Yeah, I always wanted to be an astronaut. I wanted to do that.
0: I always wanted to tell people I was an astronaut, but that's a whole other issue.
1: I still do. I have to say, you know, but the coal, the you know, the song 16 tons, you know,
0: okay,
1: 16
0: yeah,
1: tons,
0: yeah.
1: What do you get? Another day older and deeper in debt. I'd heard this song and I heard all that. None of that made any sense to me until I went on that mine tour. Because he says, you know, St. Peter, don't you go call me because I can't. I owe my soul to the company store. I was like, what the heck is the company store? I don't know what that means. And then I got to the coal mine. Oh, that's the company store. I get it now.
0: yeah. Really good stuff.
1: What an enlightening trip.
0: Yeah, no, it sounds like you walked across a catwalk on a bridge that's taller than the Gateway Arch, and you went down four stories into a coal mine. So you got it from
1: what a great life.
0: You got it from, all right. Well, you're hanging out in West Virginia for a couple more weeks.
1: Yep. You're exploring, doing all kinds of stuff, waterfall hikes and interviewing interesting people. And folks want to follow along, they can go to the Bill on the Road Facebook page, sharing a lot of photos and videos and good stuff on there, too.
0: There you go. Bill, have yourself a good night. Get some rest. Be safe. And we'll talk to you next Thursday.
1: Okay. Sounds good to you.
0: You got it. BillOnTheRoad.com. Great website. Great storyteller, too. And he has that new book coming out that's dropping next week about fast food birthplaces. Go check out his website, BillOnTheRoad.com. America at Night, back in a moment.
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7: ABC News, I'm Stephanie Officer. Krista Pike, the Tennessee woman who could not be executed, has taken a few steps in the hospital and is eating. That's according to one of her attorneys, Stephen Farrell, who says Pike still has a long road to recovery. She survived 2 doses of pentobarbital last week.
8: I think we're going to have to give this a lot more time before we have better answers and can give any certainty about whether there'll be a full recovery or whether there'll be some permanent damage.
7: And what happens next is still uncertain. Attorneys are asking Tennessee's governor to commute her sentence to life. It's up to the Tennessee State Supreme Court to decide whether to issue a new order to execute Pike. New York City Mayor Zoran Mamdani moments ago wrapped up a press conference in the Bronx after that ICE-involved shooting earlier of a Dominican migrant DHS says has a criminal history. Mamdani's words were sharp, at one point saying, quote, ICE is rotten to its core. Officials say at least one ICE agent shot at least 7 rounds through the windshield of a car with a 5-year-old in the back seat. This is ABC News.
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5: Hi, it's tomorrow night on the show. A little programming note for us. Tomorrow night we're going to talk to Ed Martin, who was President Trump's former pardon attorney. He's now on his out. He's out. He left the administration. So he's going to give us a little primer on how he sees these elections in some of these states and these Senate races. So we'll check in with him tomorrow. Also tomorrow, I sat down with a woman named Sarah Stuckey. Sarah Stuckey is going to join us tomorrow. She is the granddaughter of Mr. Stuckey from Stuckey's, the roadside gas station in the 60s, 70s, and 80s that filled up American cars. She bought the company, and she's trying to revitalize it. And if you drive across the country, you're starting to see Stuckey's signs pop up in certain places off the highway. And so Sarah Stuckey is going to be our guest tomorrow to talk about the history of a great American brand, Stuckey's. So that is tomorrow night. Plus, Matt Wolf is going to join us and talk a little movies and everything else. Here's what you want to do. Stay right there. We've got open phones next hour. We love first-time phone callers. We love text messages. We love voicemails. We'll get to all of that coming up next hour. Phone numbers 1-844-2-McGraw, 1-844-262-4729. Our executive director is Alex Hinton. Our engineer is Richard Good. I'm McGraw-Milhaven, and this is America at Night on Westwood One.
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12: Stephanie Officer, an impassioned New York City.

0: federal courthouse in Nashville. Police say the man's motive is under investigation. ABC's Pierre Thomas.
1: Shots ringing out in downtown Nashville after police say an armed man attempted to open fire inside the federal courthouse. Authorities say the man in his 40s entered through the courthouse front door around 9:30, approached security, and pulled out a pistol trying to fire it, but it jammed. They say the man then pulled out a knife and attempted to attack a U.S. Marshal security officer, who opened fire, fatally wounding the suspect.
2: Pierre Thomas, ABC News, Washington.
0: The NFL is joining New Jersey in asking the Supreme Court to allow regulation of prediction markets like Kalshi and Polymarket. Critics call them illegal sports betting operations. The companies are pushing back on that. The league reported Thursday $1.8 billion in trades on the first Sunday of the season were related to football. ESPN's David Purdom.
3: Having the NFL on board expressing interest in the Supreme Court looking at who is supposed to regulate prediction market. Is it supposed to be the federal government? Is it the state gaming regulators? Having the NFL weigh in on that certainly can't hurt.
0: ESPN is the parent company of ABC News. 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
0: Arizona Democratic congressional candidate Bernadette Green Placentia says she was sexually assaulted while trying to fix campaign signs in August. Green Placentia told ABC News she decided to publicly come forward after a campaign stop with seniors.
6: And it just, you know, crossed my mind at that point, like, wow, I'm kind of being a hypocrite because I'm saying I'm going to fight for Arizonans, I'm going to fight for these folks, but I'm not fighting for women who've been victims of sexual assault.
0: The suspects are still at large. If you're in the market to buy a home, mortgage rates could throw a monkey wrench into your budget.
7: The sagging housing market receiving another blow, with mortgage rates climbing for the 7th straight week. The average 30-year fixed rate for a home loan now stands at 7.4%, up from 7.28% last week, according to mortgage buyer Freddie Mac. That's the highest level in nearly 3 years. Mortgage rates typically respond to other economic factors, including interest rates and inflationary pressures due to the war. The higher mortgages can raise monthly premiums and sideline potential home buyers. Michelle Franzen, ABC News.
0: Pioneering software engineer Margaret Hamilton has died at age 90. Her code helped guide the Apollo 11 crew safely to the moon. Hamilton led a team that developed the spacecraft's onboard software and then designed a system that prevented a computer overload from aborting the mission. She also was awarded the Presidential Medal of Freedom in 2016. I'm Stephanie Officer, ABC News.
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0: This evening, mostly cloudy skies and some light wind gusts, while lows drop down to 44. A 40% chance of rain showers tomorrow, otherwise increasing cloud cover with afternoon highs reaching 64.
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3: 1-844-2-McGraw, 1-844-262-4729. Those are the phone numbers. We'll get to the phone calls in just a bit. Let me give you a quick rundown for you. Global oil prices jumped today after attacks in Saudi Arabia threatened to widen the Middle Eastern situation. They've also disrupted energy supplies. The Houthis, they're the Iranian-backed militia in Yemen. They've claimed responsibility for the strikes on Saudi airports for the second time this week. Three people were killed. President Trump has rebuffed requests from the Saudi government to join in and help the Saudis. But we are helping with U.S. intelligence and military officers assisting the Saudis in command centers inside the kingdom. As for the Strait of Hormuz, tankers there have come under repeated attacks over the last couple of weeks. Just yesterday, a tanker in the waters off of Qatar was hit by multiple projectiles, causing casualties. The U.S. military, it's been reported, is preparing options to restart the combat operations either before the midterms or after the midterms. We'll just have to wait and see what happens there. J.D. Vance was busy today. The Trump administration planned to suspend Microsoft from using the visa program that allows foreign workers to permanently reside in the U.S. after an investigation found that Microsoft had abused the system. J.D. Vance accused Microsoft and other U.S. companies of attempting to replace American workers with foreign indentured servants. Microsoft says not so fast. It says it pays its H-1B visas some of the highest salaries out there. Yeah. Let's stop the foreign people coming in to take tech jobs. Those jobs should be held for Americans, right? Americans don't want to be roofers. Americans want to work for Microsoft and for Tesla and for Google and for Amazon. Why are we bringing in foreigners with education? That's been my argument the whole time, right? Why is baseball teams allowed to bring in foreign players? Why are basketball teams allowed to bring in foreign players? There are plenty of Americans who should be able to play for these teams. Why is hockey bringing in Russian skaters? There are Americans. This should be an American job. Sorry, that's my own two cents. Let's see here. What else we got going on here? Mortgage rates continue to surge. We were talking about this earlier in the show. A 30-year fixed rate has risen to 7.4%, marking the highest in the last 3 years. Before we went to war in Iran, mortgage rates were below 6%. So they're below 6%. Now they're 7.4. That's a point and a half jump since the fighting began in the Middle East. It's squeezing everybody. Home sales have dropped. Would-be home buyers have to pay more for the house. So it's a world of hurt. Let's see here. What else we got going on here? Something else here. Oh, yeah. Well, here you go. The USS Abraham Lincoln returned to San Diego today after a record 322-day deployment. Say a little prayer for those sailors as they come back to civilization. Let's see here. There's a hurricane working its way up the Gulf of Mexico. Looks like it's going to land in the panhandle of Florida. What else we got going on? That's about it in terms of news. 1-844-2-McGraw, 1-844-262-4729. Those are the phone numbers and, of course, text messages and all that straight ahead. Let's go to Steve in Tennessee. Steve, welcome to America at Night. Thanks for checking in.
4: Hey, McGraw, I got my tongue in my cheek when I suggest this. I hope you'll understand.
3: Go ahead.
4: I think they ought to, we're in a mess up here in Tennessee with that Krista Pike. I can tell you that. Everybody's talking about it. But
3: oh, yeah.
4: I think they ought to ship her down to Fort Hood, line her up right behind that major, and make it a twofer.
3: Well, they first have to get her healthy.
4: Yeah.
3: Yeah, which makes no sense whatsoever. So what do you think of them opening this up to the public so the public can watch this execution?
4: I'm all for it. I'm gonna be watching it, I can tell you that. And I think they ought to, if they can't do that, ship her up to Montreal and let Tony take care of it.
3: Steve in Tennessee, anything else? Let me ask you this question. What's the conversation like in Tennessee? People sympathetic to her? What's the consensus down in Tennessee over this story?
4: Most people, you know, we're a red state here. Most people are in favor of letting the execution proceed when they can. There's a big argument going on about cruel and unusual. And the other one, I can't think of it. It's the Constitution. It's a mess. But I think it's going to end up in the courts, and it'll probably be remanded back eventually to the Supreme Court. I know we're going to have a new governor here in the middle of January. Marsha Blackburn will no doubt be elected, and it'll probably be up to her. She says she's in favor of bringing back the electric chair as the only method of state-sponsored execution. So,
3: well, we'll have to wait and see. Steve in Tennessee, thanks for calling in. I mean, it's clearly lethal injection is not the way to go. If you look at the stats, there is what were we saying the other night when we had the expert on 7.5%. Of the time lethal injection is used, it is botched in some way, shape, or form. Now, if you're worried about cruel and unusual punishment, you don't want lethal injection. If you're for making it as painful as possible for the person to die, well, then you probably would be for lethal injection, because it sounds to me like this woman is going through quite a bit, because she was preparing to, I mean, mentally, she was preparing to die. She was, right? She was unconscious. She was breathing. They took her, they tried to execute her, and then they sent an ambulance in to try and revive her. And now she's going to be nursed back to health to be executed again, or try to be executed again. Why not go back to the firing squad? Seems like that's more humane. And or the gas chamber. Again, I know it's a weird conversation to have, and I'm not necessarily chiming in one way or the other, but if we're going to execute people in this country, and I think we could all agree, maybe, that you want it to be the most humane way, I would think. It's not lethal injection, because what this woman went through is not, clearly you could argue it's cruel and unusual. But, yeah, no, I think it will be adjudicated through the courts from now. But it is one of the more bizarre stories we've ever seen. Shane, thanks for the phone call. We got Tony in Montreal. Actually, you know what, Tony? Hold that thought. Let me take a quick break, and let me get back with some text messages, and then we'll grab Tony. 1-844-2-McGraw, 1-844-262-4729. And now Pete Hegseth, Secretary of Defense, has said tonight that he wants this execution of this Fort Hood convicted shooter to be live streamed. I think that is how they all should be. I think they should. I don't think you should be forced to watch. You don't have to watch. But you know, if you're of age and you're an adult, and they're carrying this out in the name of the United States citizens, I don't trust the government, and I would want the ability. I don't think I'd watch. As a matter of fact, I know I wouldn't watch. But if somebody does want to watch, I think it should be available. And that might sound morbid, might sound crass, might sound ghoulish. But if the American government is going to do it in our name, I think the American public should have access to it. It was a free and open society, warts and all. So that's my two thoughts. We'll come back and talk more about it. America at Night, back in a moment.
2: The conversation. Call 844-2-McGraw. America at Night with McGraw-Milhaven.
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1: Couple of text messages to get to. 1-844-2-McGraw. Stuckey's was usually associated with the hotel motel everyone I remember seeing while traveling across the country, the 48 states. They might have been attached to hotels and motels, but mostly they were just sort of standalones at the top of an exit, and there wasn't much there other than the blue roof and the Texaco gas station. I don't remember them ever being affiliated with some type of mixed-use development. Maybe today, but back in the day, I don't remember that. Let's see here. There was another one here. About public executions. This one's from South Carolina. I think every junior high school student should be forced to watch an execution. I believe when they see the fear, they see someone soil themselves and watch them die, it would be a definite deterrent to some of the foolishness. By the way, they put a hood over their head so you wouldn't be able to watch and see the fear. Maybe before they put the head over their the hood over their head. But that is from Lindell in South Carolina. Let's see here. Good one. You always wanted to tell people that you were an astronaut. Thank you very much. I appreciate that. There's another one here that I wanted to get to. Here. Yesterday, you brushed. This is from Michigan. Yesterday, you brushed off a statement made by a caller regarding calls to remove the presidency, the Senate, and the Supreme Court and keep only the House of Representatives, which is the dream of the far-left Social Democrats, who would heavily rely on open borders and the huge numbers of illegals that would have to depend on them. You may want to educate yourself by reading the DSA policy platform, Workers Deserve More, released in July of 2026. Look, I think all that stuff is so ridiculous and so fringe and so insane. I don't even bother myself with it. It's ridiculous. It's absurd. It's an absurdist debate. It's an absurdist conversation. We're not going to get rid of the police. We're not going to get rid of the presidency. We're not going to get rid of the Supreme Court. Just because some yahoo says so on some picket line or something doesn't make it so. So I'm not really worried about whoever gets elected that they're doing away with the Supreme Court. Again, hyperbole, snowflakery, the sky is falling. Yeah, I don't, you know, Donald Trump gets elected. Oh, my goodness, it's going to end the world. A Democrat gets elected. Oh, my goodness, it's going to end the world. No, it's not. It's not going to end the world. We'll figure. No one's going to solve all the problems. At the end of somebody's 4 years, they're not going to solve. The country will still have problems. Country will still have issues. That's the way the game's played. But, you know, these people with the, oh, my goodness, I'm moving out of the country if this man's elected. You know, it's just it's a little hyperbole. That's my point. Tony in Montreal. Tony, thanks for joining us. Welcome to America at Night.
2: Yeah, hi. How you doing?
1: Good. How are you?
2: I'm good. Shout out to Steve in Tennessee. I guess he's heard me on WTN with Chris Hand and Mandis. And Mandis, who sat in for you, and I followed him from your station to WTN.
1: But let me ask you. Let me ask you this question: when you call into that Tennessee radio station, do you mention my name?
2: No, but if you wish, I will next time.
1: Well, don't go on. Don't come on my show and mention their names if you don't go on their show mentioning my names.
2: Okay, well, I'll do so. Make everybody happy.
1: There we go.
2: All I know is in Tennessee they call me the King of Canada, so I'm pretty cool with that.
1: Oh, okay. All right.
2: They say you call me Maple MAGA. And in Canada, everyone hates me here because I'm the conservative crazy, you know. But you know what? I don't care. I just think that what's right is right. And I'll tell you this. I called in today and I talked to Alex and I said, you know what? The IRG cannot be trusted. They hung a 25-year-old person just because he protested. And as far as I'm concerned, Mr. Trump is 100% right. He's got to take out the IRG. That IRG and that revolutionary government has been torturing those people for years. They've been mocking your country for 60 years since Jimmy Carter. You know what? It's about time someone takes out everyone, last one, every one of them has to die. As far as I'm concerned, they are a pariah nation, and they are only going to cause more havoc. And you know what? The only way they're going to learn is that the United States, which is unfortunately the only power and police, I guess you would say police of the world or policemen of the world. And, you know, the rest of the world, and I'm going to tell you this on national TV, don't have any chicken nuggets. The only country in the world that puts their foot down is America. And I'm including Canada in that, too, because our government has no chicken nuggets with a guy like Carney, who's a flip-flopper, okay?
1: As far I'm confused. As I'm confused. What do you mean? What do you mean by chicken nuggets? I'm confused. Your country doesn't have chicken nuggets? No wonder you're so angry.
2: We have chicken. Yeah, well, we have enough chicken nuggets to eat, but they don't have the chicken nuggets to go to war with.
1: I see what you're saying. All right. I was going to say.
2: So, you know, the bottom line is, you know, and I'll just talk about the lady that you've been talking about today. You know, this thing about the person that killed 13 military officials or military people.
1: Yeah.
2: He's going to be at a firing squad. I will be sitting at front row eating popcorn. I will watch that and I'll be happy, and I hope that it's a deterrent to all the Islamofascists in the United States, all the psycho cells that want to do damage to the United States, Canada, and wherever else. Remember that the Americans will always get the last word in this. And as far as I'm concerned, you killed 13 people, injured 22 people. You deserve to die, and we should all watch it.
1: Okay.
2: As far as I'm concerned, you're right. You're right. Listen, I don't advocate violence against anybody in a situation where you're in normal conduct in society. But if you take a gun and shoot people for no reason, or you do what that particular woman did to that poor woman in Tennessee, you know what? You went around, crushed her skull, kept a part of her skull as a trophy. You are you are incorrigible, and never can you be rehabilitated if you act like that. And maybe the firing squad is the only answer.
1: Tony, thanks for the phone call. Yeah, he's talking about the execution of Nidal Hassan, the former Army major who killed 13 people, and it was 32 people in that 2009 shooting at Fort Hood. Secretary of Defense Pete Hegseth tonight said that Hassan will be transferred back to Fort Hood, and as of now, they're talking in early December when they are going to put a firing squad, 8 shooters. One up to three rifles will be blank, 15 paces. They'll put a hood over him and they will execute him. And he wants to live stream it. That's what he said earlier tonight. America at Night. More phone calls in a minute. Back after this.
0: Coming to you from the heart of the nation, this is America at Night with McGraw Milhaven.
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4: From ABC News, I'm Stephanie Officer. An impassioned New York City Mayor Zohran Mamdani called for ICE to leave his city after a man was shot during what the Department of Homeland Security calls a targeted operation in the Marble Hill neighborhood. The suspect was taken to the hospital with gunshot wounds. Mamdani says his 5-year-old son was in the back seat of the car when ICE agents shot through the windshield. Police Commissioner Jessica Tisch says city cameras caught him parking when plainclothes agents approached with guns drawn. Mamdani.
5: New York City will not stand by while ICE agents shoot New Yorkers. And we will not back down from the demand that so many, including myself, have put forward time and again. This is an agency that must be abolished.
4: A man with a gun

0: fatally shot by a security officer at the federal courthouse in Nashville. Police say the man's motive is under investigation. ABC's Pierre Thomas.
1: Shots ringing out in downtown Nashville after police say an armed man attempted to open fire inside the federal courthouse. Authorities say the man in his 40s entered through the courthouse front door around 9:30, approached security, and pulled out a pistol trying to fire it, but it jammed. They say the man then pulled out a knife and attempted to attack a U.S. Marshal security officer, who opened fire, fatally wounding the suspect.
2: Pierre Thomas, ABC News, Washington.
0: The NFL is joining New Jersey in asking the Supreme Court to allow regulation of prediction markets like Kalshi and Polymarket. Critics call them illegal sports betting operations. The companies are pushing back on that. The league reported Thursday $1.8 billion in trades on the first Sunday of the season were related to football. ESPN's David Purdom.
3: Having the NFL on board expressing interest in the Supreme Court looking at who is supposed to regulate prediction market. Is it supposed to be the federal government? Is it the state gaming regulators? Having the NFL weigh in on that certainly can't hurt.
0: ESPN is the parent company of ABC News. 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
7: This evening, mostly cloudy skies and some light wind gusts, while lows drop down to 44. A 40% chance of rain showers tomorrow, otherwise increasing cloud cover with afternoon highs reaching 64.

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1: All right, let's go back to the phones. Frank in Pennsylvania. Frank, welcome to America at Night.
2: Hey, McGraw, I'm just thinking about the Christine lady in Tennessee there and the governor ordering the execution, and she survives it. And I'm thinking, in my mind, that she survived it and that maybe that is just God's will. Maybe God is telling everybody that there's something wrong with the conviction.
1: There are a large number of people in America who feel exactly that. That's what makes it such a heart-wrenching story. There are people who feel like you get one shot at it. And if it doesn't take, if it doesn't stick, if it doesn't work, you don't get a second chance. Maybe God is saying something. Who knows?
2: Well, they actually had two shots. They gave her one lethal injection, then they gave her another one. So it was two. So the state of Tennessee and the governor, they have a problem. And I think the problem is within their judicial system. And I think that, I hate to say this, I realize there was, she done a bad, very, very bad deed when she was really young. But from what I understand is, there was another gentleman that was also involved with it. And so I think maybe there might be a chance for maybe a new trial.
1: Well, I don't know. She admitted to it. You're talking about her accomplice who was 17 years old at the time. Her boyfriend at the time was 17. And the rules in Tennessee say somebody under the age of 18 cannot be put up to the death penalty. So he is spending his life in prison behind bars without the possibility of parole. She was 18, so therefore she is eligible for the death penalty. She confessed, and all these years later, we all know what happened the other day. She did get two shots of the lethal dosage, but they used seven syringes, apparently, to try and find the veins. Look, also, I believe she wanted, I think at some point she asked for a gas chamber or a firing squad. She asked for a different technique, and the state rejected it. The state said, no, it's going to be a lethal injection. So throw that into the mix. Look, here's the problem with the state of Tennessee, as well as a lot of people when it comes to lethal injections. We just don't have the expertise. It's just, you don't have to be for it or against it. The doctors have pulled out, right? The people who are licensed for this stuff have said, you know, their ethics committees have said, we don't want people associated with it. The pharmaceutical companies are making a big stink about, you're not going to use my drugs because we make our drugs to be helpful, not to hurt people. So they're finding it harder and harder to find the drugs used to execute people. So that's the problem. Tennessee, right? They had the failed botched execution before. That guy's sitting in jail waiting, you know, waiting for his turn to come again. The Tennessee governor has sort of called off until further notice. So the whole thing in Tennessee is a giant mess. Hey, Frank, thanks for checking in. Let's go to Danny and Rolla. Danny, welcome to America at Night.
3: Hey, bud. Hey. I'm not going to do the whole chicken nugget things. I was on hold last night when the show ended. But I'm on a machine gun stuff. One, I think we need to have a GoFundMe for Tony to come to the USA. Two, I think that the firing squad, there's no failure with that. Number four, when Tony was talking about the firing squad, he was not talking about Nadal Hassan. He was talking about this gal that kept the piece of skull, which is just really weird. Number five, you had the text messenger that said that about every seventh grader and that seeing the fear may make them change their minds. I think everybody in the country should see that because it won't keep you from the death penalty. It'll keep you from crime. Number seven, actually it'd be number six. I'm skipping one. But did you see Mizzou beat Florida?
1: I did see a Mizzou beat Florida. Probably the best game Mizzou's played in 100 years.
3: Well, here's another one. You talk about the drug companies. You don't have to have drug companies. Just get the cartel, drug dealers. They don't mind killing people. And for your last caller, or the caller before last, said that he had the gentleman that participated in the murder. I don't think you'd call him a gentleman. And when it comes down to it, the kids nowadays say, don't start none, there won't be none, or FAFO. F around, find out. Well, yeah, that's how it should be when it comes to murder. And the last one that I skipped, socialism, and you can say what you want to about elections, but socialism is not hyperbole. Socialism, with the exception of China, socialism, communism has pretty much failed all over the world. Vietnam, China, Cuba's hanging on by a thread. But if you elect people that have these radical views, you are correct. One president won't make a difference. But in 20 years, 40 years, it could be catastrophic. I've had a really rough day, dude. That's my take. Have a good night.
1: Thanks.
3: I'll talk to you soon.
1: That's Danny in Rolla. Got a whole bunch of text messages. Let's get to the text messages. From Illinois, the IV was not put in her vein correctly. The drug entered the arm, but not her vein. Why didn't they just give her heroin overdose even after the botched attempt? Why not use non-painful gas chambers? It's a legitimate question. I don't know anything about drugs, but if you miss the vein, don't the drugs have to get into the vein, right? They missed the vein, so it doesn't matter what they used. They missed the vein. So it doesn't matter what drug they used. They missed the vein twice or seven times. Here of the Texas, the 214. If this data center explosion eventually becomes obsolete, it is going to destroy companies, banks, investment companies, and retirement funds. There's a lot of money riding on this. There is no question about it. And this money that is flowing through the economy, building these, right, hundreds of millions of dollars to build these data centers. You're exactly right. If it fails or the bottom falls out of it, there is going to be a reckoning. There's no question about it. St. Louis checks in. Paxton is on tape saying the Iran war and gas prices are hurting him. Yes. Ken Paxton, rather, is not doing President Trump any favors with these voicemails and these taped conversations coming to light. Here's one in Texas. When it comes to the November elections, the vote may go in the direction of, quote, how well are you accepting much higher gas, grocery, utility, transportation, home, auto, medical insurance, services, and general merchandise prices, and a lack of solutions by the Republicans? Washington State texts in. It was reported this morning that veterinarians have enough of the drugs on hand to put down animals. Why don't they secure enough to do the job? A bullet would have been more human and a lot cheaper. Remember the Gary Gilmore execution in Utah so many years ago. College Station, Texas. Tony, we love you, but you got to stay in your lane, bro. The day we start listening to Canadians about barbecue is the day I start listening to Al Gore about weather forecasts. Bloomington, Illinois checks in. Not originally in blockbuster movies and TV shows, just recycled ideas from years ago for nostalgia purposes. Art is dead. That's Sean in Bloomington, Illinois. Hey, McGraw, Ginger Rogers is a far better dancer than Fred Astaire. She performed everything he did, but she did it in a dress, in high heels, and backwards. Illinois checks in. Gas chambers are painless. The gas just puts you to sleep, and then when you're asleep, you pass over into death. Utah checks in. The humane thing would have been to use a pillow until she stopped snoring. They were behind the curtain, weren't they? Utah checks in. Your comment was the best I've heard on the story. Tennessee should consult veterinarians. When my daughter's ancient dog was dispatched, it was gentle and caring and effective. And then BG checks in. Wake up, people. Change your vote. God bless America. So there is a smattering of text messages from around the country. The text message is 1-844-2-McGraw, 1-844-262-4729. Let's go to some voicemails here. Let's go to Doug in Sheboygan. Doug, what do you got for us?
4: About a month ago, you talked to John Goodman about Tom Cruise's new movie, Digger. That looks like he didn't do too good at the box office, but that's Tom Cruise. Well, he'll be all right. I remember All the Right Moves way back in 1983. I think that was one of his best. You know, he's pretty much just been starting out, a football movie. Coach and him did not get along. He might have tried to get a college scholarship. And the coach was played by Craig T. Nelson, of course, later on when he coached.
1: By the way, I loved All the Right Moves. I saw that in the movie theater. I'm pulling up here Tom Cruise's movies. We got to do it. Let's just do just a smattering of Tom Cruise movies. And yeah, Digger, I have not seen it. Digger has not done very well at the box office. It's getting mixed reviews. Some people really, really like it. Some people not so much. I know a couple of critics. One is very complimentary of it. The other one is not very complimentary of it. And the one who likes it said the

0: first half hour is kind of tough, but after you get through the first half hour, it turns out to be a good movie. So I'll wait till it shows up in my Blockbuster and bring home the VHS tape. All right, here you go. A list of Tom Cruise movies. We forget how good Tom Cruise really is. All right, now listen to this. Just as I'm going to cherry pick, okay? Taps. He was a bit player in Taps. Then he was in The Outsiders. Then Risky Business. All the Right Moves. Top Gun. Color of Money. Cocktail. Rain Man. Born on the 4th of July. Days of Thunder. A Few Good Men. The Firm. Interview with a Vampire. Mission Impossible. Jerry Maguire. Eyes Wide Shut. Mission Impossible 2, 3, 4, 5, 6, 7, and 8. So I'll take that off the list. Minority Report. War of the Worlds. Tropic Thunder. Valkyrie, which I liked. I don't know if anybody else did. I liked that. Rock of Ages. Jack Reacher. Edge of Tomorrow, which was a good movie. American Made was a good movie where he played Barry Seal. I like that movie. Top Gun Maverick. And Digger. And that's not all of them. But that is a heck of a list of movies. And I don't think he has an Academy Award, actually, come to think of it. I mean, talk about a man who needs an Academy Award for his life's, for the totality of his of his work, right? Born on the 4th of July, phenomenal. Top Car, Days of Thunder, A Few Good Men. I mean, come on, man. This is some of the most iconic movies ever made. So I'm a, safe to say, I am a fan of Tom Cruise. All right, let's go back to the, trying to find the voicemails here. All right, let's go back to the voicemails. Let's go to Scott in St. Louis. Scott, what do you got?
1: Yeah, you say that Jay Valentine, or that other people are saying the same thing that Jay Valentine is saying. I can't find them. I don't see anybody that says low input output is going to make data centers obsolete next year. I mean, there's a couple of guys at UC Berkeley are on UC Berkeley News that say open source might make them obsolete. They don't say next year. So, you know, I don't know, man. Does he have an agenda? Is he trying to sell something? I don't know. But, you know, tell us who these other people are who agree with Jay Valentine.
0: I will tell you. We had one of them on the show the other day, Sultan Megji, I believe his name was, and you can find him up on the podcast. He's up there. He has worked for the federal government, worked for the FDIC in cyber security, and the CIA and the FBI, if memory serves me right. Well-respected security computer expert. Also, Michael Burry, Remember Michael Burry? He was profiled in the movie The Big Short. He's a hedge fund guy who bet against the housing market and made billions. He's another one of these guys. And there's another guy, Zoltron. Ed Zoltron. He's another computer guy. He was on CNBC a couple times. We've reached out to him a couple times to try and get him on the show. Open source, I believe, is the same thing. Now, look, I will say this about last night's interview with Jay Valentine. I can't tell you. Well, I can tell you. It was a number of elected officials reached out to the show today and wanted a copy of that interview. A number of people reached out and said, I would like to, how do I get a copy of that interview? Because he was saying things, he wasn't, how do I say this? He wasn't talking about the sky's falling. He was talking about real world technology that exists today that is putting, that you don't need data centers. And I know a lot of elected officials who are under the gun to find out more information. They wanted to hear what this guy had to say. So there are people out there saying it. Whether you believe them or not, that's up to you. I don't make the rules. I just pour gasoline on the fire and get people to say things. So, America at Night, back in a moment.
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7: ABC News, I'm Stephanie Officer. Hundreds of protesters filling the streets of New York City's Marble Hill neighborhood where federal immigration authorities shot someone during an ICE operation Thursday afternoon. In a statement, DHS says ICE officers did confirm shooting someone in the country illegally in a targeted enforcement operation. Late Thursday night, Mayor Zoran Mamdani was curt when he said he demanded President Trump release the 28-year-old man from ICE custody. Mamdani says the effort was unsuccessful.
8: School had just gotten out. The street was crowded with families and children. When ICE agents opened fire, a five-year-old child was in the back seat of the car. Thank God. That child is physically unharmed.
7: Mamdani says ICE has taken the man away. 4,000 registered nurses at Boston's Brigham and Women's Hospital have voted to strike October 14th if a new tentative labor agreement is not reached by then. This is ABC News.
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2: All right, that's about it. Going to do it for us tonight, Thursday night. Come back tomorrow night. We got a good show planned for you tomorrow night. Ed Martin, he was on 60 Minutes a couple of weeks ago. He is President Trump's former pardon attorney. And he's going to give us a rundown of what he thinks this election is shaping up to be. So we'll get his electoral insights tomorrow. Also, the history of Stuckey's. Remember Stuckey's? Yeah, remember Stuckey's? I had a chance to talk to the granddaughter of the man who started Stuckey's. So we'll talk to her tomorrow night. And, of course, Matt Wolf's got a full rundown of movies and TV shows to talk about. So that's tomorrow night, plus your phone calls. Have a great night, everybody. Thanks for putting up with me. As always, the text line and the voicemails are now open. 1-844-2-McGraw. We'll see you tomorrow night.
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13: News, I'm Stephanie Officer. Survivors of sexual assault, student groups, and supporters of Jane Doe protested in New York Thursday outside of the courthouse where she filed her civil suit against the Chi Phi fraternity and Cornell University. A criminal investigation was reopened into the case, stemming from a 2024 incident where Jane Doe alleged she was gang raped by 7 frat members. ABC's Aaron Katursky.
14: Her attorney told us Jane Doe will cooperate with the criminal investigation now being led by New York Attorney General Letitia James. But one of the fraternity brothers, Gilio Lopes, is now challenging her appointment as special prosecutor, claiming she has unequivocally demonstrated a bias.
7: Gulf Coast residents are being told to make final preps now before Hurricane Isaias makes landfall sometime between

0: 9 mass shooting in Texas, which left 13 people dead and wounded 32 others. ABC's Trevor Ault.
1: If this execution takes place in December, and Hegseth says it will, it would be the first public execution in the U.S. in some 90 years. And that defense official tells ABC News it will be live streamed.
0: His infamous Thriller jacket, Motown 25 stage worn glove, and others set to be auctioned during Julian's Auctions inaugural celeb and pop culture experience. Michael Jackson's items themselves became part of the zeitgeist.
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0: Krista Pike's attorney says she is walking and eating again a week after she survived a botched execution attempt in Tennessee. Pike survived 2 doses of pentobarbital, which her attorneys say left her arms burned and blistered after 7 attempts to inject her with drugs that did not kill her. ABC's Morgan Norwood.
4: Her lawyers say doctors thought she was brain dead and were preparing to take her off life support earlier this week when she regained consciousness. Her attorneys are now asking Tennessee's governor to commute her sentence to life.
0: Another night of clashes between protesters and police in France Thursday. Students have been protesting conditions in public schools. ABC's Tom Soufi-Burridge in Paris.
5: Look, the French government says they're going to look at the proposals. They've got a platform open for young people in France. But there's movement up there. People are rushing now. We're just going to go calmly. There's a lot of riot police moving up here. So look, you can see the riot police are coming up now. And we're going to sort of move safely in this direction so that we're not caught up in this. If we move over to the side, they're not going to come this way. But that, you know, there's a lot of tension here. There's a lot of unease. And this social movement, you can hear the reaction of the crowd, is building in France. It's not going away for the government.
0: A former Trump donor alleges U.S. Ambassador to Greece, Kimberly Guilfoyle, asked him to cover a $100,000 credit card bill in exchange for access to high-ranking administration officials. Guilfoyle denies any wrongdoing. I'm Stephanie Officer, ABC News.
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9: North Idaho weather.
10: Cloudy skies with some cool fall winds tonight, while lows drop down into the mid-40s. A possibility of rain this Friday, otherwise partly cloudy skies rolling in with highs reaching 64.
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0: From the heartland of America and the gateway to the West, good morning, good evening, wherever you may be, across the nation, around the world. I'm George Norrie, and this is Coast to Coast AM. Later tonight, the mysterious world, Ireland. Looking forward to that. Here's what's happening. Hurricane Isaias is continuing to strengthen in the Gulf of Mexico after becoming the first Atlantic hurricane of the season, and is expected to make landfall along the northern Gulf Coast later this week as a dangerous Category 2 hurricane. Isaias is expected to approach the coast by tomorrow, with landfall currently estimated to be sometime late Friday or early Saturday between the Gulf Shores, Alabama, and Pensacola, Florida. Prayers for everybody out that way. President Donald Trump promised that the U.S. would not attack Iran before the midterm elections, tempering rising crude oil prices as well. He also touted productive conversations with Iran, though he did not provide specifics. The Houthis, as a matter of fact, claim to have hit Saudi Arabia's main airport with a ballistic missile the third time this week. The Iran-backed rebels have claimed an attack on the facility amid Yemen's escalating civil war there. And new videos obtained exclusively by CBS News show Iranian attacks on a major U.S. military base in Kuwait as the war with Iran kicked off 7 months ago. With more, here's Tom Danheiser.
1: Well, George, House Speaker Mike Johnson is hailing Operation Epic Fury as a success, saying Iran had been dangerously close to having a nuclear weapon and predicting the country's economic collapse would force Tehran to reach an agreement with the U.S. The U.S. Treasury Department sanctioned 17 tankers and their owners as part of Operation Economic Outcast, aiming at dismantling Iran's remaining shadow fleet network. This as Iran declared Thursday that it won't cease uranium enrichment, according to Mohammad Islami, the head of Iran's Atomic Energy Organization. U.S. President Donald Trump spoke with Israeli Prime Minister Benjamin Netanyahu on the anniversary of the October 7 attacks, reflecting on the horribly tragic attacks while warning that Hamas and its allies are paying a steep price for the assault. Meanwhile, Yemen's government forces said they carried out thousands of strikes against Houthi targets as part of Operation Dawn of Yemen. The Iran-backed Houthis have been launching attacks at Saudi Arabia in recent weeks. And Secretary of War Pete Hegseth welcomed the USS Abraham Lincoln crew home after more than 300 days at sea, hailing its combat deployment against Iran. George?
0: Thank you, Tom. Meanwhile, Defense Secretary Pete Hegseth said that the public, you, will be able to watch the execution of the Fort Hood, Texas shooter by firing squad. I predict it could be one of the highest rated television shows ever. The U.S. has not held a public execution in 90 years, and Hegseth's remarks raised questions about how the military would allow people to watch. Nidal Hassan, who was convicted of killing 13 people in 2009 shooting, is scheduled to be executed by firing squad on December 3rd at Fort Hood near Killeen, Texas. More than 122,000 cases of Gatorade are being recalled voluntarily due to undeclared food dyes, according to the FDA. The recalled cases of Gatorade Lemon Lime, Gatorade Lemon Lime Zero, Gatorade Orange and Gatorade Orange Zero were distributed in more than two dozen states. Food safety coach Jeff Nelkin with us here. Jeff, even Gatorade gets it now, huh?
2: Absolutely. And, you know, we're talking about a hypersensitivity situation where people may have hives, itchiness, asthmatic symptoms, and similar almost to people that are sensitive to aspirin, for example. If you have product and you are concerned about getting more information or details, you can reach 800-884-2867 and refer any questions or concerns about product that you may have at home, and as well as FDA. You can contact them at 800-443-2652. So be careful, be aware, and keep questioning.
0: Jeff, can ingested food dyes really hurt somebody?
2: Well, if you have a sensitivity,

0: company, like an allergy, yes.
1: Okay, got to be careful. Thank you. Jeff Nelken, our food safety coach. There's a book out there called UFO Sightings and Alien Visitations, written by Kevin Randall, who happens to be one of our regular guests. Kevin, what do you got for us this week?
2: Well, good evening, George, and thanks for the plug. Appreciate that.
1: Absolutely.
2: I have a quick comment about the St. Louis Archon 49 held over the weekend. There was a science fiction convention. There were several presentations and panels that dealt with UFOs, including one strictly about Roswell. There was a disclosure panel concerned more with the actual events rather than the movie, and a panel that examined the similarity between cinema aliens and those reported in real life. And this just demonstrates the interest that science fiction fans have in UFOs. And as an aside, it seemed the fans were split on their opinions of the Disclosure Day movie. Many wished it had done something more with the aftermath of Disclosure, and even with that, most of them liked the film. And of course, the sightings continue. From the National UFO Reporting Center comes a sighting from August 8th of this year. The witness in Aurora, Oregon, watched a rectangular-shaped object for about 10 minutes. The witness said, and I quote, "A large non-flashing light suddenly appeared from out of nowhere, grew dramatically brighter and large in the sky, unlike any plane or copter, then suddenly began dimming. As it dimmed, I saw three smaller lights in a straight vertical line to its right, suggesting they might have been attached to a much larger object, though I could not see any definite outline. The large object light then disappeared, cloaked completely. For several minutes afterward, I could still see the small, extremely faint, light orb-like objects maneuvering around the same area. They are intermittently visible and difficult to track," end quote. Keith Bickford wrote, and I quote, "On September 16th, I interviewed the witness identified as H according to her UAP sighting. She stated that she observed a silent UAP in a clear evening sky. She said the large signal light suddenly appeared in the sky and was approximately 2 to 3 miles away. She said that it was a large single light, finally faded. The three smaller vertical lights emerged beside it. She wasn't able to see a structured craft," end quote. Bickford said that the witness was familiar with conventional commercial military aircraft as well as drones, and he said that the flight radar 24 found nothing, and he has now classified the sighting as anomalous. Bickford indicated another sighting made on July 4th of this year from Canton, Texas. He wrote that the witness reported a flying triangle while driving near the Christus Emergency Care Center. She said her two children and her boyfriend also saw the UFO. She said the object just appeared in front of them. She saw that it was an equilateral triangle that was rotating clockwise, flying silently, though her boyfriend said that he heard a low buzzing sound. She said the object was either black or dark gray and was about the size of a small airplane. She mentioned that the object was very close and it was moving slowly at about the height of some nearby telephone poles. She said, and I quote, that all of them could see the bottom and the sides of the craft, but agreed the craft had a thick 3D body and was not thin, end quote. According to Bickford, the main witness was familiar with conventional military and drone aircraft. She said that she had checked different social media sites and didn't find any information on her sighting. Flight radar 24 was clear, and Bickford said that he hadn't found any social media information on the sighting either and was classifying this as anomalous. That's what we have for tonight, George.
1: All right. Thank you, Kevin. We'll talk to you next week. Up next, Chris Boris back with us on Coast to Coast. He's a ghost behaviorist. What is that? He'll tell us when we come right back on Coast to Coast AM. Your digital life deserves serious protection. 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

0: And welcome back to Coast, George Norrie with you. We've got a great program for you tonight. Chris Boros with us is a pioneering paranormal researcher known for developing the field of ghost behaviorism, studying reported spirit behavior to better understand paranormal encounters. A very popular YouTube creator, he has developed new approaches to ghost classification, spiritual cleansing, and paranormal investigation, including an experimental device designed to communicate with the dead. Chris, welcome back. How have you been?
1: I've been great. Thank you for having me.
0: Looking forward to this. And how's the book Ghost Behaviors doing?
1: Really good. It's very attractive to people at when I do conventions. It really catches the eye and they want to know, what is this? Because it's so out of left field that people want to really know more.
0: We call you the ghost behaviorist. What exactly does that mean?
1: Yeah, so this, everybody's familiar with what a ghost hunter does. You know, they go out to a location and try to verify that the paranormal exists. Well, a ghost behaviorist goes one step beyond. What I do is I try to figure out, okay, what do I do with a spirit once you find it? And what I'm doing is I'm trying to get into the psychological mindset of a spirit and break that down, which I've done very effectively because when I'm in the field and I'm interacting with these spirits, I'm trying to figure out what they need, what they want, and how to remedy their situation. And that just really opens a door for interactions that just really break the mold. And, you know, I'm trying to help them and heal them and go beyond what everybody's seen. And then this is just like the next level in paranormal research.
0: Chris, what made you make that transition from an investigator to someone looking, studying the behavior?
1: Well, I've always been a student of psychology, and I saw the paranormal field collectively kind of hit this wall in like 2010, 2012, where they could, you know, it didn't take a genius to get paranormal activity to happen. Look, there are plenty of TV shows out there, plenty of social media channels out there, all getting interactions with spirits. But like I said, you know, there comes a point where you're like, well, where do we go from here? And once I started put psychology into this and sociology and all the things I learned from the Tibetan Book of the Dead, it just really propelled my interactions with spirits to the next level. And I really wanted to see how far I could go. And it just, I really hit the ground running. Like the first time out doing this, I was able to get a 90-minute interaction with a spirit, which you're probably hearing that and you're like, 90 minutes? But yeah, it's true. It's documented. You can check it out online for yourself. It's under Ghost Dr. Chris at the St. Augustine Lighthouse. And you can see for yourself, we got into some very, very advanced communications with this spirit that just really you've never seen before. So that's what I'm all about, trying to find things that no one has ever heard about.
0: Is there anything about the afterlife, Chris, that scares you?
1: Not really. What I find, though, is that spirits are, there are certain things about the afterlife that spirits are afraid of, and there's two things. There now, if you've seen like the movie Beetlejuice,
0: right?
1: You'll see that the main characters, they're afraid to go outside of their house because if you do, there's like this desert wasteland with these giant worms and things like that. Well, in the afterlife, I found that spirits can project that fear and create that reality. So in essence, that can happen. And if that does happen, it creates a scenario where they can get kind of frightened about around their surroundings. Even the Tibetan Book of the Dead talks about the mind making manifestations that can harm or help you. And so this is one of the things I have to keep in mind as a ghost behaviorist, because when I go out there, I have different classifications. And that's what I find Like this, the stuck spirit, for instance, that is the kind of mindset that can create those things. And another thing that I find that spirits are afraid of is, and I totally ran across this by accident when I was interviewing, and this was what I do. I interview spirits, believe it or not. But when I was interviewing this one spirit about the mechanics of the afterlife, there were many lulls in the conversation. And every time we hit this lull, I'm like, what is going on here? Why did you stop interacting? So once I coaxed her back into the conversation, I asked her point blank, because I started seeing a pattern here. I'm like, are there certain things that you're not allowed to tell me? And she goes, yes. And then I say, okay, well, are there certain things as humans we're not supposed to know? She goes, yes. It brought the next question. Well, will you get in trouble if you talk about these things? Yes. So then I asked point blank, I'm like, are there rules to the afterlife that you have to follow? Yes. So that right there, that like she was afraid, like once you get to the nuts and bolts of what that means, she was afraid to break those rules because there are consequences for breaking those rules, and she was frightened, like she was afraid of breaking those rules. So yeah, there's all kinds of things in the afterlife that we're still, that you know, I figured out, but as a whole, like the paranormal community hasn't really understood yet.
0: Who do you think makes those rules on the other side?
1: Well, that's so that gets into a very theological discussion. Because once you start finding, okay, well, there are rules to the afterlife, then you got to get into, well, okay, who is governing the afterlife? You know, who is policing the afterlife? And once you start figuring that out, it's like, okay, well, there's a tier system. And if there's a tier system, it's like, okay, well, now we got to get into the discussion of angels, demons, God, and devil. So that's another reason why I love doing this, because I like to take the spiritual approach. You know, a lot of ghost hunters, they separate the two, spiritual and the ghost hunting, and they take a very occultish spin on it, where I take a very spiritual approach. Because yeah, when you start finding out there are rules to the afterlife, there are angels and demons involved in all these interactions, it really takes things to another level.
0: Chris, this device you've created to allow you to interview these spirits, tell us about that.
1: Yeah, so this is revolutionary. Like, this took a long time for me to put together. And I have been using this for the last year. And people have been waiting for something in the paranormal field that just really captures their attention. And I got to tell you, George, this is it. Like, it's very visual. Because a lot of times you see investigators use these devices where it's like, well, I can poke holes in that. But when you see this thing in action, it's like, wow, I don't know if I can dispute what you're getting. So what it entails is, like, ghost hunters for years have used the method of using meters in a way where they say, okay, spike this once for yes and twice for no.
0: Right.
1: And this kind of builds upon that. So I for the

0: BMC, and this is an acronym that stands for the Boris Meter Communication Device. So the BMC, it has four prompts. Okay, because I find that spirits, if you give them enough ways to answer, you kind of can have a dialogue, a communication, and really interview them the way I want to interview them. Because before, when you get into these yes and no conversations, you hit this wall where you're basically playing 20 questions with a spirit. There's only so many ways you can have them answer yes and no. So I added two more prompts. And the other prompts, they're all signified by symbols. So I have a yes, no, and then a question mark and an X. And the question mark, now this is interesting. So like I said, this took a long time to piece together. So the question mark, they're all meters. And if a spirit hits the question mark, it means I do not know. And this is based off me classifying the spirit world by their mindset. Now, the
1: you don't hear a spirit voice, right?
0: No, I have them hit these devices on command, which they will do. And, you know, they'll just sit there and wait for me to ask questions, and then they will hit them on command, which is amazing in itself, because they will only answer. Like, this thing is so visual that they want to get their stories out. And if they start messing around with them while I'm not asking a question, I tell them, okay, I know you're getting excited. Please calm down. I just want you to hit these meters when I ask you a question. So we get your story out there. And they comply. They really do comply. So with the question mark, this is really groundbreaking because, like I said, it means I don't know. And this is derived from the classifications of spirits lists that I've come up with.
1: Hold on for a second, Chris. We're going to take a short break, but we'll come back with more with Chris Boros right here on Coast to Coast AM, talking about the behavior of spirits.
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4: News, I'm Stephanie Officer. Thursday, protests held on college campuses nationwide in solidarity with Jane Doe, the former Cornell student who alleges she was gang raped by 7 frat members 2 years ago. The accused have denied the allegations. At Columbia University, hundreds spoke out against sexual violence, including 2 survivors who say the late convicted sex offender Jeffrey Epstein abused them. Gina Lisa Jones.
5: I was a Jane Doe and Jeffrey Epstein file.
4: USS Abraham Lincoln sailors finally reunited with their families Thursday when they docked in San Diego. They spent the Navy's longest time ever at sea, 10 months without docking at a port. Their deployment scrutinized because some sailors developed suicidal ideations. ABC's Louis Martinez says top brass made changes.
6: They are looking at practical matters, but then there's the human element. And yes, they have learned a lot about how to ensure that the quality of life for the sailors is...
4: This is North Idaho's Radio 97.1.
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9: Cloudy skies with some cool fall winds tonight, while lows drop down into the mid-40s. A possibility of rain this Friday, otherwise partly cloudy skies rolling in with highs reaching 64.

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1: We're talking about the behavior of ghosts with Chris Boris. We'll take calls with Chris next hour here on Coast to Coast. As you know by now, we have the Paranormal Podcast Network up and running with a number of shows, more coming. But one of those shows, Tommy, who do we have?
2: Shades of the Afterlife, the host of Shades of the Afterlife on the line with me, Sandra Champlain. Hi, Sandra.
3: Well, hey, Tom, and hey, George. Nice to be here.
1: Good to have you there. By the way, you did a great job for us on Monday.
3: Yeah, Thank you so much.
2: You sure did. So Fridays, we publish new shows. We are going to publish your 312th show tomorrow or today, depending on where you are. Tell us a little bit about what we got in store.
3: Oh, yeah. Well, it's our sixth anniversary. We're going into 7 years together. It's called Consciousness Out of Body, Coma Proof, and Bedside Reunions. So there's some stunning, verifiable near-death experiences, cases of terminal lucidity. I even include a simple daily practice that we can connect with our own loved ones.
2: So you did your first show on October 21st, 2020. Did you think we'd make it this far?
3: I never thought we wouldn't, but oh my gosh. I mean, it's just so surprising and it's so wonderful.
2: It's been a fun ride, huh? Hey, Sandra, of everything you investigated, you've said your strongest reasons to believe in the afterlife are near-death experiences and deathbed visions. What makes those two areas so convincing to you?
3: Well, they're convincing to me, not just as they are, but the verifiable experiences when people float out of their body and they can witness a conversation in another room or see the medical equipment or get a serial number off the bottom of a medical cart when they are flatlined. So it's those verifiable stories for the near-death experiences and also for the deathbed visitations. Nobody dies alone. We all have loved ones and even our pets, and some believe angels that come to carry us across the threshold, telling us, pack your bags, we're going on a trip. They all look young and healthy. But the key is, and what makes it so important to me, are the verifiable ones where people don't know a loved one has passed. Somebody could be sick in the hospital. They don't want to tell them their brother just passed away, but there, lo and behold, is the brother right there to greet him. And so there's so many verifiable ones that just give me goosebumps that really tell us nobody dies alone and our consciousness is outside of our body.
2: Well, we all hope it's a fun trip when it comes. 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Thanks, Sandra. George?
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0: And welcome back, George Norrie, with our ghost behaviorist, Chris Boris. Chris, when you summon up a spirit to communicate with, do you ask for one specifically, or do you just take the whoever comes by?
1: I usually take the first person that usually comes to me. When I go to a place, I'll specifically ask for, you know, who's ever haunting this place. Like if I know somebody specifically is haunting it, I'm trying to interact with them and figure out, okay, well, why are you haunting this place? How can we help you? And go from there. But there's been times where I've been interacting with spirits and another one will kind of just come in and start wreaking havoc on the devices. And I'm like, okay, wait a minute. You know, let's slow it down. We got to figure out who's who here. So you got to give them some ground rules of interacting.
0: How do you know they're being honest with you?
1: So this, well, one thing I want to do is finish with the BMC device, because I was able to finish that, because that ties into that question. But so, like I said, with the BMCs, I have four prompts on this, and they're each one is hooked up to an EM meter, which spirits can spike. So I have four prompts. The first one is yes. The second one is no. The third one is a question mark, which means I don't know. And this is derived from my breaking down the spirit world by their mindset, which I've created a classification list. And one of those classifications is the confused spirit. And I found out that there are confused spirits in the afterlife, and these mostly come from spirits that have died very abruptly, like a heart attack or car crash or something like that. And many times they don't realize they're dead. So there's been times where I get into an interaction with these spirits and they're just confused. And there have been times where I'm like, I'm talking to them and they'll hit the question mark. I'm like, oh, you're confused. So I have to go back and clarify. So that's why that prompt's there. And it's very helpful. The last prompt is an X. And this goes back to the story I told you about with the roles of the afterlife. There are things that spirits cannot tell us. So that's why I have the X. If they hit the X, that means I cannot tell you. And this is critical because there are times where I'm talking to spirits and there are times where they'll hit the X. Like this one time I was talking to this murder victim and I was trying to figure out who murdered her and she kept hitting the X. And I'm like, you can't tell me who murdered you? Like, this is crazy. So I was asking about, I was trying to dance around the question. And so I had a list of suspects, and there was one person on that list that she kept hitting the X for. I'm like, why can't you tell me? And it turns out that there are karmatic repercussions for doing things like that. So, again, there are rules to the afterlife.
0: They can't even testify on their own behalf, huh?
1: Well, if it doesn't karmatically count.

0: against them, because it goes again to the Eastern philosophy of karma and how it affects the body and the afterlife situation. So you have to be very privy to all that stuff when you're talking to spirits.
1: So back to the question of, do they lie?
0: Yes. So many times when I'm talking to spirits, for the most part, they will tell you the truth. Cause like I said, they just want to get their story out. You know, you come along and it may be like decades or centuries of, you know, trying to talk to people, and they can't hear you, or we can't hear them. So when they finally have a chance to interact with you, 9 times out of 10, they will tell you the truth. But there was one time, or there have been times, where I'm talking to spirits and they'll kind of waffle on their questioning. You know, because I like to ask the same question in two different ways, so it elicits a yes and or a no. So I know that the answer that I'm getting is accurate. Mm-hmm. But there are certain times where they'll waffle on their questions. I'll ask it one way and they'll say yes, and I'll ask it a different way and I'll get a yes. I'm like, what is going on here? And I'll ask, are you lying to me? And they'll say yes. But many times when they do that, I find that they're just confused. So if they're doing this, I'll be like, are you confused? Hit that question mark if you're confused. And they'll hit the question mark. I'm like, okay, we're confused. So I have certain prayers and mantras that I will throw out there that helps heal their mind. Because that's another part of all this. I'm trying to heal these spirits, heal the land, and center them. Because that's the goal. You know, I have all these different classifications. I'm trying to center their mind so I can push them out and where they need to go.
1: How soon do these meters start to make their move when you try to communicate with a spirit? Right away, or does it take time?
0: Yeah, I tell you, George, like when I came up with this BMC device, my success rate has just tripled, like tenfold, because the spirits, they can read your aura. That's one thing I found out with this very quickly, is they can read your aura. If you're going to a situation where you're ego, you just want to get likes and clicks and views on your videos, they're less likely to interact with you. But if they read your aura and they're like, oh, this guy's really here to help me, they will interact with you a lot more. And when I put this BMC device out, they're like, ooh, what is this? And it intrigues them. And so they'll start interacting with it right away. And there's rarely a time where I'll go into a place that's known to be haunted, or maybe it's rumored to be haunted, and I'll be doggone, I'll start getting stuff on command, voices on command. I've gotten manifestations on command. I kid you not. Like, this is really next level. And I'm not just, you know, saying that just to put it out there. It really is.
1: And though you're in a physical location with your BMC device, where are the spirits? Are they in heaven? Are they in hell? Where might they be?
0: They're, for all intents and purposes, they're in the room. I've done tests where I'm like, okay, are you above us? You know, where are you? And they'll be like, yes, we're above you. Sometimes, and this is another misnomer, like spirits that have crossed over, they can actually come back and interact with you. Like, once they go through the tunnel of light, like, that's not the end. They can come back and interact with you. So sometimes, like, there's a bridge between our world and their world. So sometimes they're not fully occupying our world. They're like crossing this bridge into our realm, so to speak, and interacting with the devices there. So yeah, that happens a lot.
1: Have you ever had a spirit that didn't want to communicate with you? And if so, how do they act?
0: Yeah, I've run into a couple stubborn spirits. Like, they just, for whatever reason, they are, well, again, it goes to the classification list of the stuck spirit. Now, these are introverts of the afterlife. And there's extroverts as well, which I call the wandering spirit. But the stuck spirit, you got to, like, coax them out a little bit, because they just, they are set in their ways. They you find these kind of spirits in like attics and basements and closets, and they just, for whatever reason, they don't want to talk to you. But you have to know how to coax them out, and it takes a little longer, but you know, you got to loosen their lips a little bit.
1: What do some of the skeptics say? I'm sure you have some.
0: Oh yeah, it's funny because when I do these conventions and stuff, some of them will come up to me and they'll be like, "Well, I don't believe in this, but let me tell you my story." It's like to be the trope that happens. But for the most part, it's interesting because when I show them what I'm able to get with this BMC device, they're like, "This is very interesting because you're getting things on command. It's very visual, like I said." And you're starting to like with what I do, I interview spirits. What I'm doing is I'm connecting dots of information that has pretty much stared people in the face for a very long time. Once you start doing that, they're like, "Oh my gosh!" They have these aha moments, and so it's hard to turn a blind eye to some of the stuff that I talk about with the classifications and, rules of the afterlife. So there is something to this.
1: You encountered a suicide victim. Tell us what happened there.
0: Yeah, so this kind of goes with the spirit that was kind of tight-lipped. I was I was going around checking out this, well, it was an iHeartRadio studio. It was abandoned in Toledo. And there was a person there that killed himself, committed suicide in the 1960s. So when I went in there, I was getting a little bit of interaction, but I had a psychic medium come with me. And I wanted to get his story, but he was not wanting to give that story. And I was like, well, I asked this medium that I was with. I was like, well, why doesn't he want to tell me the story? And she's like, oh, he's very egotistical. He's like, oh, you won't understand. I don't want to talk to you about it. Like, th this is I did it for my own reasons, and you're not gonna know why. And I was like, wow, okay. He's basically using his energy to like kick us out because I started to get a headache. So yeah, you kind of encounter these spirits that are just like, I don't want nothing to do with you. Because many times if I encounter a spirit that commits suicide, they want help. They're stuck in this like a hellish type of afterlife that you have to help them with. But this one, man, he was very proud, and I was like, I think this is probably why he maybe this was his demise to begin with. Because if you go back and look at a lot of the news articles surrounding this person. He was living that lifestyle where he was building up like this world of ego and pride, and I think it really got the best of him, and he just carries it over into the afterlife. And if you're wondering, do people retain their personalities in the afterlife? Absolutely, 100%. Somebody that's grumpy in life can absolutely carry that into the afterlife.
1: Do you ever encounter demons or demonic forces?
0: Oh yeah, I'm a big proponent of that in the Toledo area. I've cleansed a lot of houses, and a lot of times you get a lot of pushback from these spirits, especially. So I have prayers and mantras that I do, and I've created the first ever portable altar that I will take into homes, and I will set it up, and I have everything that I need right there to cleanse the house. And it's interesting because right before I start cleansing a house, things will start ramping up. Like I've had stuff pushed off desks. I've had voices happen. I've had like one time I had a stack of papers just fall over, and when they were sitting up against the wall, and I had a camera aimed at it. You could see this online if you look up Ghost Dr. Chris on YouTube, a private residence. But you can see this piece of paper being pulled out of this stack of paper like something was behind it, but it was impossible because it was up against a wall. There's no way this could have happened. And of course, I was getting ready to cleanse the house. So these, when you do that, they're just, it's kind of like the custard's last stand. They're trying to detour you. But of course it doesn't work because I've kind of seen a lot of that myself, but yeah, it's kind of interesting when it does happen.
1: What new book are you working on now, Chris?
0: So I just created, I just wrote Ghost Interviews, and it's on sale now. And it contains 16 of my best interviews with spirits.

0: And it contains a lot of the interviews that I have talked about now, with the rules to the afterlife, the murdered lady that cannot tell me who murdered her. And I get real detail with all these different things that happen in the afterlife.
1: We'll come back in a moment with Chris Boris and chat more about ghost behaviors. We'll also take your calls right here on Coast to Coast AM.
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4: From ABC News, I'm Stephanie Officer. An impassioned New York City Mayor Zoran Mondani called for ICE to leave his city after a man was shot during what the Department of Homeland Security calls a targeted operation in the Marble Hill neighborhood. The suspect was taken to the hospital with gunshot wounds. Mondani says his five-year-old son was in the back seat of the car when ICE agents shot through the windshield. Police Commissioner Jessica Tisch says city cameras caught him parking when plainclothes agents approached with guns drawn. Mondani.
5: New York City will not stand by while ICE agents shoot New Yorkers. And we will not back down from the demand that so many, including myself, have put forward time and again. This is an agency that must be abolished.
4: A man with a gun fatally shot by a security officer at the federal courthouse in Nashville. Police say the man's motive is under investigation. ABC's Pierre Thomas.
6: Shots ringing out in downtown Nashville after police say an armed man attempted to open fire inside the federal courthouse. Authorities say the man in his 40s entered through the courthouse front door around 9:30, approached security, and pulled out a pistol trying to fire it, but it jammed. They say the man then pulled out a knife and attempted to attack a U.S. Marshal security officer, who opened fire, fatally wounding the suspect.
7: Pierre Thomas, ABC News, Washington.
4: The NFL is joining New Jersey in asking the Supreme Court to allow regulation of prediction markets like

0: News.
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3: Arizona Democratic congressional candidate Bernadette Green Placentia says she was sexually assaulted while trying to fix campaign signs in August. Green Placentia told ABC News she decided to publicly come forward after a campaign stop with seniors.
4: And it just, you know, crossed my mind at that point, like, wow, I'm kind of being a hypocrite because I'm saying I'm going to fight for Arizonans, I'm going to fight for these folks, but I'm not fighting for women who've been victims of sexual assault.
3: The suspects are still at large. If you're in the market to buy a home, mortgage rates could throw a monkey wrench into your budget.
5: The sagging housing market receiving another blow, with mortgage rates climbing for the 7th straight week. The average 30-year fixed rate for a home loan now stands at 7.4%, up from 7.28% last week, according to mortgage buyer Freddie Mac. That's the highest level in nearly 3 years. Mortgage rates typically respond to other economic factors, including interest rates and inflationary pressures due to the war. The higher mortgages can raise monthly premiums and sideline potential home buyers. Michelle Franzen, ABC News.
3: Pioneering software engineer Margaret Hamilton has died at age 90. Her code helped guide the Apollo 11 crew safely to the moon. Hamilton led a team that developed the spacecraft's onboard software and then designed a system that prevented a computer overload from aborting the mission. She also was awarded the Presidential Medal of Freedom in 2016. I'm Stephanie Officer, ABC News.
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9: North Idaho weather.
10: This evening, mostly cloudy skies and some light wind gusts, while lows drop down to 44. A 40% chance of rain showers tomorrow, otherwise increasing cloud cover with afternoon highs reaching 64.
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0: And welcome back, George Norrie with Chris Boris. Chris, has your understanding of death and the afterlife changed at all with this research you've been doing?
1: Oh, yeah. I've started doing this in 2012, and I've gained such a deeper understanding of the afterlife. It's unreal, like the stuff that I've been putting together. So, absolutely.
0: Have you become more spiritual yourself because of this?
1: Oh, yeah, especially with the coming across that rule to the afterlife thing, that just really put into perspective of the different layers of the afterlife that exist, and like getting into angels and demons and just the spiritual war that goes on behind the scenes, because I've interacted with just about all. And you know, with the Bible, they try to put everything in a box where it's either black or white, but there are so many shades of gray that I find in the afterlife. It's just, you have to create a system that addresses all those shades of gray. So yeah, it's just very enlightening.
0: In your opinion, based on what you've learned over the years, what is the afterlife? What's it all about?
1: So we're here to basically learn and evolve. And once we cross over, you know, there's a lot of pitfalls that we can fall into. Not everybody. And this is just, you know, 99% of people will just go to, you know, heaven or wherever they need to go. But there's always that, you know, that 1% that's just stuck and they just need help. And there's no real system out there that helps spirits. You know, there's people out there that purge them, that, you know, get rid of them, but there's nobody out there that heals a spirit or knows how to heal a location. Or even, you know, 99% of the time you see on these shows, a lot of times they'll get EVPs of a ghost saying, "Help, help me." But how do you help a spirit? So I've effectively figured that out. And that's another reason why my success rate is so high, is they know I can help them. So I love going to estate sales, but I've kind of had to pull back on that, because every time I go, these spirits, as soon as I walk through the threshold of that door, they're like, "Oh my God, he can help me." So they come towards me, and I always feel like this tightening of the chest. And my wife, she'll look over at me and she'll see that look on my face, and she'll be like, "Oh, they're coming at you, huh?" And I'm like, "Yes." So I have to go, 9 times out of 10, I'll go down into the basement and do some prayer work. And it just, you can totally feel the energy flip in that moment. It's just an amazing thing.
0: Have you had the device with a loved member of the person who died?
1: Yeah, there is. There's actually a story in my book, Ghost Interviews, which you can get at my website, ghostdrchris.com or lulu.com. That's the publisher. But I have a story in there where these teachers had me come into this school, working school, mind you, and they had this room in there that, always, every time you go in there, it felt sad, it felt dreary. And come to find out, they had a teacher that died a few years ago around the whole COVID thing. And so I went in there, did my thing, and I'll be doggone, this spirit reached out to me. Now, it was very brief, and many times loved ones will just briefly reach out to you, just to say, you know, "I'm here, I'm around," and then that's all they'll give you. And that's exactly what happened. And when this happened, I got real dizzy, I got lightheaded. That's one of the signs, because she was trying to take my energy to be able to manipulate the meter that I have. So she did that, and I looked over at the meter, because I'm like, "Oh, I got lightheaded, and I know that's for a reason." And the meter that I had was going nuts. And I said, "Are you this person?" And she was like, "Yes." And I'm like, "Are you just telling these people that you just want to know that you're here?" And she goes, "Yes." And the other lady that was in the room, she felt like a hug feeling on her. And it was just very magical experience to everybody in the room. So I just Those are the kind of moments that I live for.
0: Have you tried to communicate with angels, Chris?
1: Yes, that is a classification that I call the helper spirit. Like I said, I have different classifications, and they fall under the helper because they've come from the heaven realms down to our realm to help humanity. And there are lots and lots of stories where you can, and in books that have stories of that in detail. But my interactions with them are kind of humorous because I've done hospice work. And my father-in-law particularly, he was on his deathbed. And this is kind of funny because one of the things that happens when people are on their deathbed is they know the exact time that they are going to pass away. And he was acting in a way where he knew his time of death. So I asked him, I'm like, hey, did the angels are... do you know your time of death? And he wouldn't answer. And so I said, are the angels telling you your time of death? He wouldn't answer. So then I said, are the angels telling you, because again, going back to the rules to the afterlife. So I said, are the angels telling you not to tell me the answer to that question? And he nodded his head and said, yes.
0: I love that.
1: So yes, things like that. It's just very, very interesting when they happen.
0: Let's go to the phones. Billy's with us in Glendale, California. Hi, Billy.
2: Hey, how you doing, George, brother? Hey, Chris, brother. How you doing? How you doing?
0: Good, buddy.
1: Oh, very well.
2: Okay, groovy. My brother, I'm coming to you from both, an Eastern, Western, eclectic, mix of, Taoism and, paganism, and also, as an occult practitioner myself. You were mentioning earlier that some people come to looking at the afterlife from an occult perspective, but you come looking at it from a spiritual perspective. But you also mentioned God, devil, angels, demons, and karma. And I agree with you, there needs to be a system that's more shades of gray. So here's my question, and I'm guessing that your response may be very multi-layered and complex. What spiritual path system actually most aligns with your perspective on the afterlife now?
1: Yeah, so for the foundation, I use Catholicism. I use Jesus in my practice and a lot of biblical prayers for that. But I also bring in Tibetan mantras and their philosophy, because there are Buddhas in their I don't want to say religion, but in their paradigm that are regarded as angels. Okay. They're called Pure Land Buddhas, but I see them as angels because they have specific roles and tasks that they can perform in helping me clear living spaces, combating demons, and things like that. So I kind of merge both worlds, because there is a lot of good stuff over there, and it's highly effective, and I would not use it if it wasn't effective. In fact, my house is a lightning rod for demonic activity, because the stuff that I'm talking about, they do not want out there. So I am constantly attacked, and I have to purify my living space on a constant basis by using both Catholicism and Buddhist prayers.
0: Be careful. Texts and tweets, what do you have for Chris, Tom?
3: Hey, Chris, Sandra in North Carolina wants to know, in your opinion, do ghosts have the same brain mechanisms as the living do?
1: Yes, absolutely. In fact, everything is heightened, because it's kind of like when a blind person, they lost their sense of sight. All their other senses are amplified. The same thing happens when somebody loses their physical body. All the other senses are heightened, and they can start to manipulate their reality. They can project their own mindset outward to create their own reality. And this is where we start to get like these classifications of spirits that have very damaged mindsets. And when you interact with them, it can be a very dangerous thing, because they are projecting things at you. And also you can, take on their personality traits of confusion. This is why you see a lot of times when you enter into a space where there's a demon or something like that, like you get these bouts of confusion. That's because they're projecting that onto you. So there's a lot of things, a lot of moving parts with how the spirit world works.
0: Chris, what did you learn about ghosts that you didn't know before because of this?
1: Oh my gosh, so much, George. It's like, do you have an hour, a couple hours?
0: Yeah.
1: Yeah. There are so many, like the one thing that really tripped me up was that they retain their memories. Oh, here's a good one. So one of the things I thought was amazing is that space and time are nothing to spirits. I found that spirit, or here's a good case in point. I was talking to this spirit that was watching over their loved

0: ones that had, after her death, they moved like 2,000 miles away from where they lived and then went on to have more kids. So when I asked her, I was like, do you have two sisters? Because she had two sisters in life. She said no. But then I said, well, do you have three sisters? And she said yes. And the person that I was with, this was at the St. Augustine Lighthouse. So the tour guide there was like, whoa, well, wait a minute. He was taken aback because after she died, her parents had another child, but they had moved 2,000 miles away from where she died. So we started getting into this line of questioning of, well, were you still watching over your parents 2,000 miles away? And she was like, yes. And come to find out, like, space and time, like, it's they can move around within a blink of an eye. And that's one of the misnomers, is that spirits are not stuck in a certain location. They can wander, and I have a classification for that: wandering spirits. Like, they are not s confined to a certain spot. Their mindset might be, but for all intents and purposes, they can roam the afterlife. They can be tourists of the afterlife. They can. This is why I tell people, pray for your loved ones, talk to your loved ones that have past, because as soon as you start talking to them, they can be there within a blink of an eye, because space and time is nothing to them.
1: Back to the calls, Joe in Monterey, California. Go ahead, Joseph.
2: Thank you for taking my call, George.
1: You're welcome, Joe.
2: So I have a few questions, but I'll only give some food for thought. In
0: Certainly.
2: this world, we have technology that can be used to control our minds. We have cults. We have negative belief systems. We have a lot of disinformation that we believe to be true. On the astral plane, they probably have the same types of problems that we have here. The expression is as above, so below. Now, if they're in the astral plane and there's higher beings, or shall I say, extraterrestrial, they have technology far more advanced than we do. If we have problem with our own technology controlling us, they might have a whole other level of control that we couldn't even imagine. They might not even know that they're being controlled. How do we, especially you, how do we, with special technology that's being developed, how do we sift through the lies and the truth? What is a guarantee, or if I could use that word, how do we know if we're being lied to?
0: Well, usually when I go into a situation, I try to raise, like, I say the afterlife is all on vibration levels. I like to go into a situation where my vibration levels are very heightened. That way, if things are, when we get into a situation like gray aliens, like that's, which I believe are more paranormal than extraterrestrial, and there are reasons for that. When I come in with a very high energy vibration level, like, they do not like that, and they will lash out at me the first chance they get. So when I enter an area, like, I can tell right away if there is something there that doesn't want me there, or if there's something there that wants me there. And if it's something there that doesn't want me there, it's usually because they know I can push them out. And if you're talking about, like, technologies and things like that, if you come in with a very spiritual mindset, you can disarm that stuff. It's like that in the Bible, you know, no war weapon formed against me shall prosper. That's exactly what I'm doing. All the weapons that they're trying to launch at me will kind of fail because you're coming at them with a higher vibration. They can't reach you. So I hope that answers your question, but that's in a roundabout way what happens.
1: Can you ever request to talk to Jesus through your device?
0: I've never tried that. I don't know if that would work, because with the angels, like, again, it goes to the rules of the afterlife. One of the rules that I find is that they are not allowed to impede with our spiritual development. So angels cannot basically come and say, hey, I'm an angel. I've had interactions where I will say, are you a worker of the light? And they'll say, yes. But that's the extent of it. They will not answer anything else that I throw at them. So if I'm trying to contact Jesus himself, I don't think he would interact, because, again, it's messing with our spiritual development. We have to come to God on our own terms.
1: Give it a try. You never know.
0: I just might.
1: That's another book for you, Chris.
0: There you go.
1: Fascinating. Tell us about your website.
0: So, yeah, it's Ghost Dr. Chris. I want to help people with their cleansing. I find that people don't really understand when they are under attack. And it usually starts with the first stages with sleep paralysis. Like, people don't really understand, like, this is a side effect of something invading your living space. And it's just kind of like a spider when they inject a toxin into their, like a fly right before they eat them, where they can't move. Sleep paralysis is like the exact same thing. If you're lying there and you're trying to wake up, it's usually 9 times out of 10, something is feeding off you. And that is the side effect, not waking up, because what they're doing is they're feeding off you. And if you're in a very emotional, distressful state, they can feed off you that much more, because they feed off our emotions. So with my website, I have come up with like different packages that people can purchase where it can help cleanse their home of these unwanted negativity.
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1: ABC News, I'm Stephanie Officer. Hundreds of protesters filling the streets of New York City's Marble Hill neighborhood where federal immigration authorities shot someone during an ICE operation Thursday afternoon. In a statement, DHS says ICE officers did confirm shooting someone in the country illegally in a targeted enforcement operation. Late Thursday night, Mayor Zoran Mamdani was curt when he said he demanded President Trump release the 28-year-old man from ICE custody. Mamdani says the effort was unsuccessful.
2: School had just gotten out. The street was crowded with families and children. When ICE agents opened fire, a five-year-old child was in the back seat of the car. Thank God. That child is physically unharmed.
1: Mamdani says ICE has taken the man away. 4,000 registered nurses at Boston's Brigham and Women's Hospital have voted to strike October 14th if a new tentative labor agreement is not reached by then. This is ABC News.
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1: 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Right at the top of the homepage, it says Insider. 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

0: And welcome back. George Norrie, along with Chris Boris, is our final segment talking about ghost behaviors. Fascinating subject, Chris. It really is.
1: What do you think
0: of mediums?
1: I like them for the most part. I work with one on a lot of cases, and he's very accurate on things. And what's interesting too is I like getting confirmation. Like, she'll read something and then I will ask the spirit, is this right with the meters, like the BMC meters that I have? And 9 times out of 10, they will confirm, like, she's getting exactly what I'm picking up with my devices. So I really like when that happens, because, you know, I can be a skeptic too, but I like to get as much data as possible that confirms all this stuff.
0: Well, you do a lot of work with James Van Prague, and he's very good too.
1: Oh, yeah, I've heard the name. Yep, yep.
0: Back to the phones we go. First time caller Nolan is with us in Oregon. Welcome to the show. Hi, Nolan.
2: Hey, George.
0: Good to have you with us. Go ahead.
2: Oh, yeah, great show tonight.
0: Thank you.
2: My question was kind of, so earlier, Chris was talking about, like, how certain spirits weren't allowed to, like, when they would, when you would ask them a certain question, they would say, like, oh, I can't tell you this, or, like, it's almost like there's rules,
0: mm-hmm.
2: Or there's something that's, like, there's, like, some sort of government or something on the other side, and I just wanted to ask him, like, what exactly, like, what does he think that is? Like, from all of his experiences so far, like just like his best guess, like, what is that? What do you think it is that's deciding all of those rules on the other side? Like, are we just not allowed to know as humans of this earth? Or, like, what is that? Like, what could possibly be going on the other side?
1: Well, as far as them telling us, that's out of the question. They can't tell us because there's rules against telling us that.
0: Rules against rules, right?
1: But if the answers are scattered all over the place, if we look in, like, the Bible, Job specifically, you know, they break down the different tiers of heaven, and it talks about the different principalities and, you know, what inhabits each different tier system or tier of the heaven. Because there's, like, I think there's, like, 9 different ones. And you go through all, like, the angels, the archangels, the cherubs, and all that. So that's what's kind of governing the different levels, because this is all layers. Like, our reality is so layered, it's not even funny. Even our brain processes the different layers of reality differently. Like, when you're awake, this is documented, but when you're awake, you're, like, emitting, you're in the alpha band, and as you start to fall asleep, you're in the beta, the beta, and then you go down to the gamma. So sometimes when you're in the gamma and you wake up suddenly, you know, your mind can still be in the gamma state, observing all those, like, the creatures in that layer. So when you wake up suddenly, your brain hasn't really caught up to the alpha stage yet. But once you do, that's why things seem to dissolve as you're going through the layers. I know I probably give you more than what you wanted with that question, but there's just so many moving parts when it comes to the afterlife and reality, and just everything's tiered. Even hell is tiered, as, you know, Dante's Inferno really points out. So there's just, anywhere you look, it really starts to explain a lot of this stuff.
0: What came first, do you think, Chris, the spirit world or the physical world?
1: Well, that is actually encoded in the Bible as well. If you take, like, the first line in the Bible where it says God said, let there be light, and it was birthed. There is so much going on in that line, because it says, first there was nothing, and then God spoke. And when God speaks, it's a vibration. So God put vibration out there. And then when he said, let there be light, that's the next step. So there's vibration, then there's light. And then we get into, like, we get the stages of him creating the different materials in our world, like the first day, He made the heaven and earth. And then the second day, you know, he made the planets and things like that. So everything is done in stages. So, yeah, it's just all encoded in the Bible. And when you, it's funny because I start to, when you ask the spirits, like the different layers and the realms of the afterlife, they're like, yeah, the stuff exists. So it's kind of cool that they can confirm that, especially even in the Tibetan Book of the Dead, they talk about the realms of the afterlife, which they have six main ones, and each one has their own denizens and entities that come from that realm, which interacts with our own. And this is, you know, we have the animal realm where we start to dive into, oh, maybe that's where the Bigfoot came from. Then we get into like the jealous God realm is, oh, that's once you start breaking down the psychology of the spirits in that realm, it's like, oh, these really link up to gray aliens and their psychology. So it's like, maybe that's where they come from. And I tell you, George, I really think a lot of these gray alien type encounters come from this jealous God realm, because I've actually had people come to me with abduction, like they are abductee victims, and I'm able to cure them with my house, my cleansing method that I throw at them. And it's weird to say, oh, I'm curing people of abductee situations, but I am. You know, once you clean their living space and raise the vibration level of their home, there's less chance of them getting to them, because they're of a lower vibration. And 9 times out of 10, like, ufologists will tell you that paranormal activity is happening hand in hand at the sites where abductees are being abducted. So it's just, it comes full circle. Everything just kind of links into each other.
0: Let's go east of the Rockies. Suzanne's with us in New Jersey. Hello, Suzanne.
3: Hello, George. Hello, everyone. And thank you very, very much for taking my call. And thank you, Chris, for all your brave work. And I have to share again, this is so part of my last 57-year journey as a Buddhist. I'm a Nichiren Buddhist.
1: Oh,
3: there's a
1: great
3: lineage that goes, the lineage of Buddhism goes all the way back to the original Buddha for the time being Shakyamuni. And just what Chris was talking about, this, I don't know if he has heard of the Buddhist chant of Nam-myoho Renge Kyo, but this is the vibration which is used with our voice. This is Buddhism today is becoming very, very popular with the young people around the whole world, with the SGI USA, because it's a very practical, very usable approach to changing your destiny and reaching to, you can reach your loved ones on the other side. In fact, this vibration is the direct link to the pure potential of light, which is based in the ninth consciousness, which is the highest vibration. And the highest vibration has no negativity. It's pure light. And because our voice is the vibration, this is the eternal part, the vibration, and the light is indestructible. Buddhism is based on indestructible principles. The Buddha never wanted to be known as a savior or a messiah. He is a teacher of the law meaning the mystic law of the universe. So when we connect to this mystic law, we're expanding our life. This is part of what the youth are looking for, because it builds their own inner confidence that we can make the impossible possible. And after listening to the show last night, George, I'm telling you, we're uniting on our humanity. So all these things that about all many realms, that's all relevant. But we really have to have goals, and we really, really need to unite as a human race. And all the other stuff, we're all so unique and beautiful. We're all many, many shades of everything and everything involved in the after death. This vibration that we are able to use as our choice, the after death, they're in a more passive state. When they receive this, there's a

0: tremendous joy of the law, and it's a mystery. That's why they call it mystic law. But you feel it deep inside, and you see the actual proofs. That's why it's so popular now, because the time period in Buddhism is all about timing. Everything is timing in this earth, because we're dealing with duality. In the pure realm, we have this mighty sword of light that shatters this darkness, and we use it with our voices, because our voices can heal and our voices can hurt.
1: All right, let's get Chris's reaction to some of that. Chris, before we take final calls, go ahead.
2: Yeah, I just want to add, too, once you get into the deeper layers of Buddhism, Catholics shouldn't be offended, because they're, even in Buddhism, they believe in God. They don't call it God. They want to break down the constructs because they feel that it binds the mind, so they want to not label everything. But yeah, they do have a God, and that's why I say the Buddhas, they're not regarded as, like, they're not supposed to take the place of Jesus in any way, but more like angels and people that help in different facets of when I'm interacting with demons and trying to cleanse them, they have specific roles that I have to call upon to combat them. So there's a lot of that going on.
1: Next up, Cornelius in Louisiana. Hello there, sir. Go ahead.
3: Hey there, George. And I want to thank you, George. Richard really needed to talk to you last night. And Feathers in Ohio, look up Cornelius Lost in White YouTube. I want to talk to you, young lady. You had that stroke and everything. But, George, I'm so glad you united me with Richard. He's going through a whole lot of stuff, and it's just so nice. You're helping out so many people. Chris, now I'm going to get to my question. I'm down here in Louisiana where there's a lot of voodoo, hoodoo, and you-do around here. And so do you take this box and go around the nation and talk to these ghosts? And there's this soul phone they supposedly talk about and everything. So I don't know if you heard about that. So that's my question for you, George and Chris. God bless you, and God bless America.
1: Dr. Gary Schwartz is working on that, Chris.
2: Oh, yeah, I haven't heard of that. But, yeah, there's just so many things with the afterlife. It's hard to keep track of it all.
1: Would you like to get to a point where you could hear a voice of a spirit?
2: Yeah, I think that's like the one drawback. Like, I don't have any like special powers or abilities or anything, but I find that over time, like if you lose a loved one, sometimes that develops. And I just lost my mom last week.
1: Oh,
2: thank you. And so I'm kind of wondering, I'm like, because she had that ability where she could hear voices. I'm like, is that going to transfer to me after going through this loss? Because that is a thing. So who knows?
1: How old was mom?
2: She was exactly 70.
1: Oh, wow. That's young.
2: So.
1: That's young. Sorry to hear that, my friend.
2: Oh, thank you. And a lot of sevens around her death, too. Like, she died at 07. She was 70. So, and it's God's number. So I'm like, oh, man, I couldn't ask for anything better than that.
1: And if she was born in July, she'd be an 07, right?
2: Yeah, that she didn't. She wasn't, though.
1: Your website is ghostdrchris.com, where you can take emails. And where do we get your books, Chris?
2: Yeah, so lulu.com, that's the publisher. Or you can go to ghostdrchris.com. And I just want to put it out there, too. Like, when I do lectures and presentations at Comic-Cons and these type of events, like when I give these lectures, people are just like, they have these multiple jaw-dropping moments, and they sit there like, where did this guy come from? So if you want to experience that, and if you're one of these con people, have me out. You will not regret the subject matter that I talk about.
1: All right, stay in touch with us. Chris Boris, his website again, ghostdrchris.com. 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
4: Protested in New York Thursday outside of the courthouse where she filed her civil suit against the Chi Phi fraternity and Cornell University. A criminal investigation was reopened into the case, stemming from a 2024 incident where Jane Doe alleged she was gang raped by seven frat members. ABC's Aaron Katursky.
5: Her attorney told us Jane Doe will cooperate with the criminal investigation now being led by New York Attorney General Letitia James. But one of the fraternity brothers, Gilio Lopes, is now challenging her appointment as special prosecutor, claiming she has unequivocally demonstrated a bias.
4: Gulf Coast residents are being told to make final preps now before Hurricane Isaias makes landfall sometime between Friday night and Saturday. The Category 2 storm carries 100-mile-an-hour winds. Clay Cobbs is with Pafford Medical Services out of Arkansas and says they brought along 120 staffers and 50 ambulances to Pensacola, Florida to help.
6: They need to heed those evacuation orders now. Help is not going to be able to come to them once the sustained winds reach 40 miles an hour. We will cease operating ambulances and other emergency response vehicles. So that would be my word and my direction to folks across the Gulf Coast.
4: Defense Secretary Pete Hegseth says the execution of a Fort Hood shooter, Nadal Hassan, will be via firing squad at Fort Hood and says it'll be public. Hassan was sentenced to death for the 2009 mass shooting in Texas, which left 13 people dead and wounded 32 others. ABC's Trevor Ault.
7: If this execution takes place in December, and Hegseth says it would be the first public execution in the U.S. in some 90 years. And that defense official tells ABC News it will be live streamed.
4: His infamous Thriller jacket, Motown 25 stage-worn glove, and others set to be auctioned during Julian's Auctions' inaugural celeb and pop culture experience. Michael Jackson's

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3: Krista Pike's attorney says she is walking and eating again a week after she survived a botched execution attempt in Tennessee. Pike survived two doses of pentobarbital, which her attorneys say left her arms burned and blistered after seven attempts to inject her with drugs that did not kill her. ABC's Morgan Norwood.
4: Her lawyers say doctors thought she was brain dead and were preparing to take her off life support earlier this week when she regained consciousness. Her attorneys are now asking Tennessee's governor to commute her sentence to life.
3: Another night of clashes between protesters and police in France Thursday. Students have been protesting conditions in public schools. ABC's Tom Soufi-Burridge in Paris.
5: Look, the French government says they're going to look at the proposals. They've got a platform open for young people in France. But this movement, people are rushing now. We're just going to go calmly. There's a lot of riot police moving up here. So look, you can see the riot police are coming up now. We're going to sort of move safely in this direction so that we're not caught up in this. If we move over to the side, they're not going to come this way. There's a lot of tension here. There's a lot of unease. And this social movement, you can hear the reaction of the crowd, is building in France. It's not going away for the government.
3: A former Trump donor alleges U.S. Ambassador to Greece Kimberly Guilfoyle asked him to cover a $100,000 credit card bill in exchange for access to high-ranking administration officials. Guilfoyle denies any wrongdoing. I'm Stephanie Officer, ABC News.
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9: North Idaho weather.
10: Cloudy skies with some cool fall winds tonight, while lows drop into the mid-40s. A chance of rain showers today, otherwise increasing cloud cover with afternoon highs reaching 64.
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0: Doug Elwell. We're going to talk about the mysteries of Ireland. And as you know, yesterday we had Marshall Masters on the show to talk about Nemesis and Planet X. And we'll talk with Doug about that as well, because he's an expert on Planet X. Your digital life deserves serious protection, my friends. 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

0: And welcome back. George Norrie with you, Doug Elwell with us, author, publisher, researcher specializing in biblical history, ancient civilizations, and ancient mysteries. He holds master's degrees in the Old Testament biblical studies and ancient Near Eastern history and marketing communications. Publisher of Mysterious World, where his research explores mythology, ancient texts, the Sphinx, Planet X, and biblical prophecy as well. A book he wrote some time ago called Mysterious World Ireland, which we'll talk about as well tonight. Doug, welcome back to the show. How have you been?
1: Great. Nice to talk to you again.
0: Looking forward to it. Last night I had Marshall Masters on. Do you know him?
1: He's a classic Planet X researcher from the earlier periods. Well, he's been around for a long time. He has interesting theories. His theories appear to be about Nemesis, which is the brown dwarf star approach. My theory is that Planet X is actually a planet 5 to 10 times the mass of Earth. Both have their strengths. I find them very interesting. I'm glad you had him on.
0: How did you get involved in investigating Planet X? How did that start for you?
1: My interest in Planet X originally was when I was looking for signs of Jesus' second coming. I was inspired by the idea of the sign of the Son of Man in Matthew 24:30, where he said that then a sign of the Son of Man will appear in the heavens and all of the tribes of the earth shall mourn. Basically, what's happening is a star-like or planet-like object is appearing in the heavens. So I was curious, this is a major sign. Maybe we should try to check that out. And the appearance of it might be a herald of Christ's second coming. And so I looked around the various literature. In my mind, I equated this the sign of the Son of Man with the star of Bethlehem, where they kind of both appeared right before Jesus' advent. The last time when Jesus was born, there was a star, or possibly a planet. And in the end times, there will be another star-like apparition. So I figured, well, let's do a comparison, see if there's a way I can figure out the answer to what this might be. And I studied Star of Bethlehem books and articles, and it came down to three different possibilities: a comet, a supernova, or a conjunction of planets. For various reasons, those three options didn't really work, and so I was kind of lost as to what it might have been. Then I did some additional research, and I started getting into more fringy research. As a Christian, I'm actually a little more open-minded, mm-hmm. and I like to do fringe research, look to other ideas outside of Christian literature, and I came across Zechariah Sitchin's book, The Twelfth Planet. And that's how I learned about Planet X and the whole Planet X theory, and how he married it so artfully with the Enuma Elish, the Babylonian creation epic, and argued that the Babylonian creation epic was actually a scientific document that used mythological approaches to try to understand, you know, communicate over long periods of time, a complex astronomical topic. Back in the ancient days, priests and prophets would communicate complex concepts through symbols. That's true in the Bible too. And so I think Sitchin's theory was probably correct. And so I took it from there and I decided to say, well, that's an interesting theory. Is Planet X a real thing? And I did research of Planet X and found that it was a legitimate mainstream theory. And then I formulated the hypothesis that this was probably what the star Bethlehem was, and probably also the sign of the Son of Man, because if it was a planet, it would come and go at regular intervals. My theory was that it would come probably again in our lifetime, which may make it roughly 2,000 years. So I said the orbit was probably 2,000 years. I looked for previous appearances of stars in the heavens, and the one previous to Jesus was Abraham, which was, lived around 2000 BC. And he was preceded by a heavenly apparition, a planet-like object, actually, which sounded like it had four other satellites around it, which in English can be translated that way. And before that, the Sumerian civilization rose to prominence around 4000 BC during the Uruk period, when it kind of really started moving forward. And so every 2000 years, you have a major advancement in his civilization, and also descriptions of how God literally came down to earth to visit with mankind. God visited with the Sumerians back during the Uruk period around 4000 BC. He visited with Abraham around 2000 BC. He was born as Jesus 2000 years ago, 0 BC. and then he may return again 2,000 years later in our time. And so there's a very distinct pattern. Unlike Sitchin's 3,600 Char measure, which is possible, I think, is a 2,000-year orbit. And I believe they may be returning in our lifetime.
0: So you're convinced there is this extra object out there?
1: The scientific evidence for it is absolutely definitive, actually. For example, you probably heard that Pluto was no longer considered to be a planet. And the reason for that is that when the Voyager probes passed the outer planets in the late 1980s, they found that Uranus and Neptune were greatly, really messed up. Uranus was tilted on its side almost. It was to the point where the South Pole was pointing at the sun. Neptune had similar issues. An axial tilt was larger than it should have been. Its moons were in disarray, going in different directions, some one way, some another. And they found that the orbital path of Pluto was actually going inside and outside of Neptune, and also above and below the plane of the ecliptic. And so they took a good hard look at it in the data and found that by doing the math, they found that Pluto must have been a deep satellite of Neptune that had been ripped out of Neptunian orbit by a large object between 5 and 10 times the mass of Earth.
0: Ah.
1: So the planet X theory, which had been gradually fading, suddenly came back into life. And they realized that, you know what, planet X is the only kind of thing that have caused this kind of activity. And so they removed Pluto as a planet because it was they found it was actually an escaped satellite of Neptune. Hypothesized that planet X had entered into our solar system from beneath, from the outside and from beneath. And so that explained why Pluto's characteristics were like that, where it went above and below the plane of the ecliptic, which is the flat plane in which planets revolve, and also went in and out of the solar system because it was mimicking the object that had pulled it out of Neptunian orbit in the first place. They then determined that planet X must have those same characteristics, but more. And also the fact that Uranus and Neptune have been radically altered by some kind of massive object passing close to them. The planet X theory was basically confirmed at that point. It was no longer a question of whether or not it existed. It was whether or not it was still part of our solar system, whether or not it was a threat.
0: Is it conceivable that Sitchin's theory of the Anunnaki on this planet X is real?
1: It is possible. We don't know really what happened in heaven. If planet X is heaven or related to it, some have speculated that we might have a situation where there was kind of a war between higher level beings, or what we would call angels in Christianity, or ancient aliens, if we believe in the EBE, extraterrestrial body. I hold to the Christian position where it's angels and demons, but what happened probably on this planet or possibly somewhere else in the there was different factions of spiritual beings who went to war. The result, one larger faction won and drove the smaller faction down away from wherever, ended up taking last redoubt on Earth. Also possible, based on my interpretation of Revelation, it might have had bases on Mars. There's reason to believe that the prophecy of Revelation 12 is actually referring to a battle over Mars, particularly not in space, but actually a Martian battle of some kind. Whether or not it happened in the future is unclear. But the emerging data, if you have an open mind, if you're a Christian, open mind, appears to be that there have been battles over the planet, just demons, for maybe thousands, tens of years. We're only now just at the very end of this term struggle, which is about to be resolved.
0: Doug, you're dropping out a little bit. I think we're going to call you on the phone, all right?
1: Yeah, that's fine.
0: So get ready for that, and we'll be picking that up. So when you wrote The Mysterious World about Ireland, what got you to key in on Ireland?
1: Ireland, I was actually approached by a travel writer named Ian Middleton who wanted to do a travel guide. He'd already done travel guides for the RD. And so I wanted to do something for Mysterious World. I wanted to do a Mysterious World travel guides. Mysterious World. It's currently down now. We're moving it to a different server. It's basically a travel guide to various travel destinations around the world. And what we did was we did a number of articles over a period of years, and they're not to be moderately popular, especially the articles on the giants and things like that. And so we decided, well, let's start doing some travel guides and selling travel guides. In a competitive market, it was difficult to sell a lot of them doing it. And we made some waves and made some friends and decided recently again to start trying to republish the travel guides as Kindle format. It'll be cheaper and easier to pump that way. The Mysterious World, I originally wanted to talk about Ireland because of this travel writer who had contacted me, and I read Irish history and mythology. It's, wow, this is fantastic. This is far richer and more interesting than I thought it would be. The ancient mythology was amazing. The Irish giants, the fairy world was fascinating. I had no idea it was such a rich fairy mythology. All kinds of monsters, their own some dragons, all kinds of different weird creatures like pukas and all kinds of different things. And so we decided to do a book on that. It ended up being almost 800 pages long. There was so much material.
2: Wow.
1: The original book was over 1,000. I had to cut out a large amount of material. Probably should have cut it out even more, but there was great stuff it was hard to do. And you have interesting, you have also, the one of the more interesting aspects of it was the Irish were actually descended of Magog, which was the son of Japheth, the son of Noah. That's they find their lineage. And the ancient annals of the Book of Invasion, as they call it, actually talks about how various descendants of Magog actually ended up invading Ireland over thousands of years' time. Learned a great deal about ancient history parallel to the Bible, and the Bible even is included in some of these stories. But these peoples known as

0: is this air, the Parthians.
1: Where did the myths come from? Where did the myths come from for leprechauns?
0: Okay. The leprechauns were actually spiritual beings who came forth from the fairy realm. What they do is the fairies sometimes will actually interact with and intermarry with human beings. And the leprechauns were the ones they didn't want because they were less attractive than the other fairy beings. The fairies were obsessed with beauty and symmetry. The leprechauns were actually these hybrid beings who didn't quite work out. So they ended up being like these cast offs who ended up just being vagrants and ended up spending their lives using their elf and fairy magic to basically play tricks on people. It became kind of mixed in with the fairy mythology and also the worship of the ancestors, things of that nature. And over time, they became known as the local prankster who might invade your house. They might help you out by helping mend your shoes, fix things around the house, or if you didn't treat them right, they might cause little tricks, start a fire, do all kinds of stuff. So they're often blamed for good things and bad things. It's like a typical fairy is that we would use a different metaphor, but that's how they did it in Ireland. And they typically would be like, that have a magic and have an ancient roots in the Tuatha De Danann and other people like those as giants who were believed when they went into the underworld to have actually been defeated by an invading tribe, Asians. The Tuatha De Danann were very powerful, magical giant, forced underground in order to have the peace with the above people. And it was said that over time they shrunk down to, oh, maybe only a foot. And that's where we get a lot of these fairies that are actually Tuatha De Danann. People who were originally giants were now peoples. Now, forbidden to go to the upper world. But the leprechauns are kind of a halfway kind of being. They can actually go above ground. Doug Claus.
1: Did you find, Doug, that with these leprechauns, in your opinion, is this a real story or myths?
0: Leprechauns, I don't know if it's myth or not. People have never found leprechauns. That might have been pygmy people. That some people have theorized that they were smaller people that have been found in various places in the world, which kind of fit the profile of a leprechaun. It might have been that there might have been a smaller race of humans who lived in Ireland prior to the invasions of the Milesians and other what we would call Homo sapiens people. And they just kind of faded away or maybe intermarried with particular folks and created a order of Homo sapiens. Or they might be hiding underground to this day. There are different kinds of races we may not have discovered. All around the world, there's still things we're discovering and people we're discovering to this day. And so it might have been that there were different races that were not discovered till later in mankind's history. And still remain mysterious to this day, only being found in the archaeological record.
1: With these leprechauns, do they exist today?
0: I don't think they do anymore. I think probably they've gone underground, or maybe they've actually just never really existed. And there might be fairies who live in a different dimension. One of the things I studied when I was studying our Irish mythology was that they actually believe in this completely different world called the underworld, where the fairies and other spirits live. And they only come out mainly during what are called the cross quarter days, which is every 3 months. And the most recent, the next one will actually be Halloween. During those cross quarter days, the distance between the separation between the underworld and the above world where we live gets thinner. And what happens is the fairies will actually cross over during that thinner period and start causing problems on the upper world. It's also as part of the ancestor worship and some other ideas that kind of grew together to what we call the modern day Halloween. And what people would do is they would leave out little gifts of tobacco or maybe some alcoholic beverage of whatever their ancestors used to like when they were alive. And then they would leave them alone and just enjoy the stuff instead. This is also true in Roman mythology and other things. It's a common myth throughout throughout the world. But if you didn't leave something out for them, they'd come in and start causing problems. Like I mentioned with the leprechauns, they might start haunting the house, causing problems, breaking things, leaving the doors open for robbers to come in. And so that's where the kind of the concept of trick or treat came. People would emulate the concept of the ancestors going back asking for things, nice things, otherwise they'll play a trick on you. That's where that whole concept came from. It's actually tied into the underworld concept and the belief that the ancestors come back during Halloween and sometimes other times, and they actually request treats, otherwise they'll play a trick on you. And the Halloween, we replicate this with the Halloween season. We kind of bringing back this old belief that the ancestors actually return from the underworld every year.
1: And that's where that came from. We're going to take a short break and come back with more with Doug Elwell on Coast to Coast AM.
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1: North Idaho weather.
2: Cloudy skies with some cool fall winds tonight, while lows drop into the mid-40s. A chance of rain showers today, otherwise increasing cloud cover with afternoon highs reaching 64.
3: ABC News, I'm Stephanie Officer. Krista Pike, the Tennessee woman who could not be executed, has taken a few steps in the hospital and is eating. That's according to one of her attorneys, Stephen Farrell, who says Pike still has a long road to recovery. She survived two doses of pentobarbital last week.
4: I think we're going to have to give this a lot more time before we have better answers and can give any certainty about whether there'll be a full recovery or whether there'll be some permanent damage.
3: And what happens next is still uncertain. Attorneys are asking Tennessee's governor to commute her sentence to life. It's up to the Tennessee State Supreme Court to decide whether to issue a new order to execute Pike. New York City Mayor Zoran Mamdani moments ago wrapped up a press conference in the Bronx after that ICE-involved shooting earlier of a Dominican migrant DHS says has a criminal history. Mamdani's words were sharp, at one point saying, quote, ICE is rotten to its core. Officials say at least one ICE agent shot at least 7 rounds through the windshield of a car with a 5-year-old in the back seat. This is ABC News.

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1: Our special guest tonight is Doug Elwell. We'll be talking to him about biblical ancient questions and Old Testament stories as well on Coast to Coast. Strange Universe is one of our television shows. It's our most recent, and we just think the world of that program.
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4: Hi, I'm Tom.
5: Hi, I'm Jennifer. What brings you here?
4: Yeah, I'm here to meet someone who understands me.
5: How so?
4: Well, I'm into UFOs, ghosts, aliens, Bigfoot, conspiracy theories, the paranormal, that kind of stuff. But can't seem to find anyone who gets it.
5: Oh, well, nice to meet you, Tom. I gotta go.
4: Okay, guess that's not your cup of tea. You sure?
5: Very. Good luck with that.
4: I can't meet anyone when I'm out, and I really can't find a website for my unique interests. 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
4: Paro what dot what? 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
4: Interesting. I'll give it a try.
3: Well, let's try this again.
4: Hi, I'm Tom.
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2: 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So I started taking the Conivora, and at this point, I don't want to ever be without it. I don't want to go back there again.
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6: 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We'll be right back.

0: And welcome back, George Norrie, along with Doug Elwell. His website is linked up at coasttocoastam.com. Doug, in your work with biblical texts and studies, did you ever study the Lady of Fatima story from Portugal?
1: No, I've heard about that, but I haven't really studied because it's more of a Catholic concept. But the idea is interesting, and the ideas of the apparitions and the UFO-like appearances is very interesting. A lot of people have talked about that and queried whether or not it was a supernatural manifestation or some kind of alien encounter, but I can't say I have any expertise in it.
0: When a lot of people said they saw the sun come down, I immediately thought they were looking at a fiery-looking UFO. What do you think of that?
1: Could be. That's a good question. If UFOs were going to manifest themselves, they might want to appear in ways that the people who are watching them would understand, or it might be they're tapping into their minds and just showing them what they want to see. It's a question of whether or not it was a real operation or aliens trying to fake something in order to manipulate people. It's a good question. The aliens and the fairy mythology are actually kind of similar. One wonders if a lot of the magic was actually technology.
0: Noah's Ark, they're doing some major investigations in sites where they think Noah's Ark might be. What do you think of that?
1: Noah's Ark, that's amazing. I was wondering why they took so long to actually get to that. It's been known since forever. Recently, they've been actually showing some X-rays, or maybe it's ground zone, I'm not sure. They're actually seeing structures underneath the earth. It was well known since Bible times that this was a place of pilgrimage, and people would go there and collect bits of wood and take back home as artifacts and relics. And so I think we may be able to find out soon whether or not the Noah's Ark actually exists and prove yet another story in the Bible.
0: I think it's a good story. I'm not sure about taking every animal, putting it on the ark, but I think he did have an ark, don't you?
1: Yeah, and it's important to note you don't have to put every animal type, just the root species. Like, for example, all dogs are descended from wolves, and so you only need a few pairs of wolves, actually seven of the, I think it was a couple of pairs of the unclean and seven of the clean kind. And so once they get the root species, they begin to differentiate over time. And of course, with breeding, selective breeding of dogs, of wolves, we have the dogs we have today. They're all basically all wolves. They've just been bred to have different sizes, shapes, and colors. And so you don't have to have every single species variation, just the root ones. I'm not sure if you would still fit all those on the ark, but it would be a heck of a lot easier.
0: Good point. How did you get involved in biblical studies, Doug?
1: Raised as a Christian, I've always found the Bible to be a fascinating book. The most interesting parts were the giants and things like that. Star of Bethlehem, of course, was interesting, but the giants were one of the most interesting ones because they were just kind of out of left field. And when you ask questions about where do we come from, why are we here, who are the angels and demons, and the giants passages, both in Genesis 6 and in the Book of Enoch, answer a lot of questions. Basically, what they're saying is that some sort of higher being, whether an angel or alien or whatever it is, came down and interacted with mankind and created hybridized beings who were taller, stronger, and smarter than everyone else. Irish mythology actually has those too. In fact, the Tuatha De Danann I mentioned, who emigrated from Central Asia, were a giant race who were in competition with another race, a Germanic giant race called the Fomorians, for battling over of ancient Ireland and other places. In fact, they're all descended from the same ancestors, Gog and Magog. But they were constantly fighting for control over Europe and actually most of Central Asia. The giants actually emigrated originally from Central Asia, went all directions, mostly south. The Magogian ones went east and south, and the Gomerian ones, the descendants of Gog or Gomer, actually went west and formed what are now the Germans and some of the Turkish and Armenian peoples. And so then some of them went as far west as Ireland and fought for control of Ireland as well. They were called the Fomorians there, in my theory. And so you have different tribes of giants vying for control over the entire earth for thousands of years. But this is not part of our history. It seems like it's supposed to be mythology, but according to the Irish history, it was true. These were actually descendants of people in the Bible. Now, the Magogians, those descendants of Magog is mentioned as a second son of Japheth, the son of Noah, in the Table of Nations in Genesis 10. But there's no other information given about him there. But the Irish annals have actually traced Magog's ancestry to a man named Gedel Glass, and onto him eventually the Irish peoples, the Milesians and the Tuatha De Danann, the Parthalonians. There were five different invaders that invaded Ireland over a period of time, all of which had their giants. It was really the royal lines that were the giants, and they also brought with them groups of average Homo sapiens to provide the day-to-day services. They actually, like it says in the Bible, they conquered and controlled these peoples, kind of turned them into the servants. And these genetic giant lines remained the royal classes over which still rule over various peoples to this day around the world.
0: Now, Goliath was a giant, but where do you think he came from?
1: Goliath was probably a Gomerian giant that came south. There were invasions of the sea peoples that came from Greece and also attacked both Canaan, modern-day Israel, and also Egypt. Egypt was plagued by these sea peoples who were invading all of the coastlines of the Levant. Along the Canaan were Phoenicia, Israel, and Egypt, and probably other places. And there were all kinds of giants, and the Egyptians managed to repel them, but the Philistines, what were called, actually managed to hold some land down in what is now the Gaza Strip that is still there to this day. And some of them were giants who actually were upwards of 7, 8, 9 feet tall or taller. Goliath is one of them. Goliath was actually close to 9 feet tall, as they say. And he had a spear like a weaver's bee, which was huge. Much, much larger than everyone else, and no one had a real chance. He also had what was called advanced weaponry, which we're not sure what that was. He might have had a steel sword or a very advanced bronze one. And again, in battle, the giants could not be defeated. Almost impossible. King David was able to do so with God, but otherwise he would have certainly lost. The giants were well known for rampaging all over that region. They would routinely attack Babylon and the ancient Hittites and all these other peoples. The Gomerians were known for attacking and sacking all these cities. They kind of lived by the sword and just stole what they wanted. The Magogians were like that too. They're a little more civilized, but they also did that sort of thing. The Magogian peoples actually, some people believe, intermarried with the tribe of Dan, the Tuatha De Danann, that is. That's where they got their name. The Israelite tribe of Dan actually disappeared sometime during the biblical period, mentioned in the Bible. Some believe they intermarried with this giant race and actually moved into Greece, where they became known as the Danaan Greeks. And from there, they gradually moved kind of hopping west from Greece to Italy, Spain, and eventually on to Ireland, where they ended up staying there. Ireland being a more open country, less contested. But it also explains why there's Celtic peoples in Greece, Italy, France, and, you know, everywhere in between, because they were constantly moving west because of the expansion of various countries, civilizations requiring they pay taxes. The Tuatha De Danann apparently left Central Asia because of the taxation was so high. And so it's, you know, it's still a problem even today, but they spread all over the world trying to find a place to live free. And Ireland was the last place they found beyond, you know, the Great Sea, which was difficult to travel, the Great Sea being the Atlantic. And so for a while, Ireland was kind of the melting pot of Europe, where people who wanted to live freely would go there. And it was like a miniature version of what the United States would eventually become. And that's where we get all these great stories of adventurous giants, because all the most aggressive, most interesting people ended up in Ireland.
0: What did Hollywood do, Doug, to the leprechauns? Did it exploit it?
1: The leprechauns, I was reading up the leprechaun section I wrote in Mysterious World Ireland, and there was a kind of evil leprechaun called the Fear Darrig, which did exactly what the leprechaun from the movies did. Instead of being nice and fun to hang out around with, maybe a little capricious, he'd actually run around and cause chaos and purposely hurt people, maybe even kill them. And, you know, God help you if you steal their gold. They will come after you. That part is true as part of the legends, anyway. And so they took that. idea of the leprechaun and the danger aspect and the greedy aspect and the magical gold, which is kind of part of their magic, that they'll go after it and do whatever it takes to get it back. That part is actually right from the mythology, so that's correct. One could quibble it was kind of demeaning to Irish mythology, but it's actually, if you look at the myth of the leprechauns, it's actually not that far off from the kind of behavior you see from them, particularly the Fear Dark, which were awful people.
0: Do you remember a photograph of a little girl with fairies dancing around her? It was called the Cottingley Fairies.
1: I do. Those are actually fakes, but they were very good fakes for the time and very difficult to tell. Looking back, and they actually did a decent job, even by modern standards, even though it's obviously fake. But if you don't take a careful look at it, you just glance at it, you could probably be fooled by it. And nowadays, we're so used to fakes, and of course, the AI fakes you can make are so good, it's impossible to tell, almost. I've been able to figure out AI stuff. Just has a kind of a look to it, you can tell. But
0: in studying
1: one of many fakes.
0: Doug, in studying the Bible and the Old Testament, what do you think of Revelation?
1: The book of Revelation, we might be beginning to see some of these things take place. I've been actually looking. One of the things I came upon when I wrote my book on Planet X was the possibility that parts of the book of Revelation are actually talking about Planet X in a very cryptic way. There's a mention in the Bible, I think it's Revelation 3, 2 and 3, there's talk about various things that Jesus was talking about with the second coming and what to look for. And as mentioned, Jesus says, one of the gifts, rewards that they'll give to them if they're faithful to him to the end is that, I'll give to you the morning star. And another time he says, let them sit with me on my throne. The morning star might actually be a reference to Planet X. And it's interesting that if you look at the text right after the reference to the morning star, you actually have at Revelation 4 where it mentions the throne. And the throne, when I was studying to look for references to Planet X in the book of Revelation, I know that the reference to the throne of God in Revelation 4 sounded remarkably similar to the theophany of Marduk in the Nume Elish. And one of the keys was around Marduk when he attacked Tiamat, he had these 11 great winds around him, and a set of four and an additional set of seven. And if you look at the throne in heaven in Revelation 4, it actually says that there are four living creatures and another seven flaming lampstands, another group of four and another group of seven. It's possible that they were looking at the same planet from different perspectives. Planet X may have 11 large satellites in two groups, one of four and one of seven. And that might be what Planet X actually looks. But looking at it from the monotheistic perspective, they had a different way of seeing it. Whereas the Babylonians saw this planet with these moons and satellites around it differently as kind of weapons. But there's other reasons to think that it might be the same thing. This throne might be a description of the appearance of Planet X when Jesus is returning, and this is his sign. When you see this sign, this means Jesus is returning, and so that throne, quote-unquote, is actually the sign of the Son of Man. Without them actually saying it, they may be actually describing Planet X here in Revelation 4.
0: It is dramatic, indeed. Do you think there's any possibility that Jesus might have been an extraterrestrial?
1: Jesus was a spirit who came from heaven and came down to earth. Was born into a baby who was given, had a distinct lineage from the tribe of Judah, that is what we call the Jews today. Judah was the son of one of the sons of Israel. And it was said, prophecy, that the king, the Messiah, would be a line descendant of David. And Mary was actually a descendant of David. So we know that he is not an alien per se. That said, it's possible that angels may have done some work on her reproductive system to make sure that everything went smoothly. And it's a question of how, whether or not God added genetics to the egg to make it perfect or certain kind of person, how he handled that part of it. It's possible angels may have ministered in the birth of Jesus. It's not clear, but angels would be like holy angels versus actually like gray aliens, which would have nothing to do with this process because they're generally not very nice and could be construed as evil. So in my opinion, he's not an alien per se, but a special person who was created by God for a special purpose.
0: Doug, where do people get your books?
1: You can get my books from Amazon.com. 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
5: From ABC News, I'm Stephanie Officer. An impassioned New York City Mayor Zohran Mamdani called for ICE to leave his city after a man was shot during what the Department of Homeland Security calls a targeted operation in the Marble Hill neighborhood. The suspect was taken to the hospital with gunshot wounds. Mamdani says his five-year-old son was in the back seat of the car when ICE agents shot through the windshield. Police Commissioner Jessica Tisch says city cameras caught him parking when plainclothes agents approached with guns drawn. Mamdani.
6: New York City will not stand by while ICE agents shoot New Yorkers. And we will not back down from the demand that so many, including myself, have put forward time and again. This is an agency that must be abolished.
5: A man with a gun fatally shot by a security officer at the federal courthouse in Nashville. Police say the man's motive is under investigation. ABC's Pierre Thomas.
7: Shots ringing out in downtown Nashville after police say an armed man attempted to open fire inside the federal courthouse. Authorities say the man in his 40s entered through the courthouse front door around 9:30, approached security, and pulled out a pistol trying to fire it, but it jammed. They say the man then pulled out a knife and attempted to attack a U.S. Marshal security officer, who opened fire, fatally wounding the suspect.
8: Pierre Thomas, ABC News, Washington.
5: The NFL is joining New Jersey in asking the Supreme Court to allow regulation of prediction markets like Kalshi and Polymarket. Critics call them illegal sports betting operations. The companies are pushing back on that. The league reported Thursday $1.8 billion in trades on the first Sunday of the season were related to football. ESPN's David Purdom.
9: Having the NFL on board expressing interest in the Supreme Court looking at who is supposed to regulate prediction market. Is it supposed to be the federal government? Is it the state gaming regulators? Having the NFL weigh in on that certainly can't hurt.
5: ESPN is the parent company of ABC News. 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
12: Ugh, this Cash App is out to get me.
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13: I don't-

0: to publicly come forward after a campaign stop with seniors.
1: And it just, you know, crossed my mind at that point, like, wow, I'm kind of being a hypocrite because I'm saying I'm going to fight for Arizonans, I'm going to fight for these folks, but I'm not fighting for women who've been victims of sexual assault.
0: The suspects are still at large. If you're in the market to buy a home, mortgage rates could throw a monkey wrench into your budget.
2: The sagging housing market receiving another blow, with mortgage rates climbing for the seventh straight week. The average 30-year fixed rate for a home loan now stands at 7.4%, up from 7.28% last week, according to mortgage buyer Freddie Mac. That's the highest level in nearly 3 years. Mortgage rates typically respond to other economic factors, including interest rates and inflationary pressures due to the war. The higher mortgages can raise monthly premiums and sideline potential home buyers. Michelle Franzen, ABC News.
0: Pioneering software engineer Margaret Hamilton has died at age 90. Her code helped guide the Apollo 11 crew safely to the moon. Hamilton led a team that developed the spacecraft's onboard software and then designed a system that prevented a computer overload from aborting the mission. She also was awarded the Presidential Medal of Freedom in 2016. I'm Stephanie Officer, ABC News.
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6: North Idaho weather.
7: This evening, mostly cloudy skies and some light wind gusts, while lows drop down to 44. A possibility of rain today, otherwise partly cloudy skies rolling in with highs reaching 64.
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0: And welcome back, George Norrie, along with Doug Elwell, as we talk about the mysterious world. Ireland is one of them. How'd you key in on Ireland, Doug?
1: Ireland was an opportunity I had with a travel writer who wanted to do the travel portion of Ireland, Mysterious World Ireland. I wanted to write about ancient history and ancient mysteries, and he wanted to talk about his journeys throughout Ireland. And we actually had a pretty good match together, because together I was able to write about the ancient history and more modern history, which included actually the Christian saints like St. Patrick and St. Brendan, and learned about them. It was a great learning opportunity to learn about not only Irish history, but also histories of the saints, which I found interesting. And the amazing adventures like St. Patrick and his battle with this dragon-like creature and various monsters, and Crom Cruach destroying that idol. And you have St. Brendan the Navigator, who apparently traveled to the Americas, North America, hundreds of years before Columbus, potentially. And all kinds of other very interesting stories of the lives of the saints and how they spread Christianity and broke the idols and the political and financial oppression that came with them.
0: Would you say Ireland is mired in all kinds of mystical things?
1: It's always been that way. The Celts are very mystical thinkers. I felt a kinship with them when I was reading their stories. I have a very similar way of thinking. One of the reasons I liked reading this stuff is because I found a kindred spirit in the Celts and the Irish, particularly the Christian monks, who was a blend of mythology, but also Christian thought. And Christianity really took hold in Ireland because of all the wonderful stories. The Celts love a good story, and the Bible is full of really good stories. And even some of their Irish history overlaps with that of the Exodus, for example. The ancient annals of Ireland, the Book of Invasions, talks about there was a period of time when the Milesians, the last of the five major peoples to invade Ireland from Central Asia, actually spent some time with Moses and the Israelites in Egypt. And they had a shared history there. And there were some of the multitude who actually left Egypt during the Exodus, or so they said. It's possible that was just a completely fabricated story, but it's very interesting. And it's the kind of stuff you never hear about unless you check in these secondary obscure texts that you typically don't encounter when you're doing theological training. But that is part of the ancient Western Christian tradition, and a very important one. In fact, if not for the Christian monks working on these tiny monasteries off the southwestern coast of Ireland, one of which was actually featured in the newer Star Wars films as The Last Jedi. That's where Luke was hanging out, as one of the monasteries there off of the southwest of Ireland. In those monasteries and little beehive huts they had there, they actually had written down all the books that were available in Europe and kept copies there, including very important Christian books that were key to Christian theology. And when the barbarian invasions basically destroyed Christianity in continental Europe, to burn all the books, destroyed everything, if not for the copies that the Christian monks had kept in these tiny monasteries and these tiny islands off the southwest of Ireland, Christianity as we know it would not exist anymore, at least not the earlier periods. So the Irish monks, there is actually a book called How the Irish Saved Civilization, and that title is actually true.
0: Let's go to the phones. They're lining up for you east of the Rockies. Walter's with us, truck driving in the state of Pennsylvania. Hey, Walt, go ahead.
2: Hi, George. Hey, how are you doing this evening?
0: Good.
2: Good. Doug, I got a couple of questions. One is, what does St. Patrick represent in Ireland, and why we celebrate St. Patrick's Day every year in March? And two is, what about the four-leaf clover, and why is it being, refined? It brings you good luck.
1: St. Patrick's, I'm not sure what the four-leaf clover is. It's probably just that it's so unusual to find a four-leaf that it's considered to be lucky to find it. And that, in the Celtic mindset, if you find something unusual, it's the fairies, the gods have blessed it, and so it'll bring you good luck, too. You have to, in order to understand those kinds of questions, you have to think like, in that kind of mindset, why is there a four-leaf clover? This must be special, must be a blessing I'll take that blessing with me, and I'll be blessed too. So that's mostly those things work like that. St. Patrick was an interesting story too, that he actually was lived born in England, I think in southwestern area in Cumbria. He actually was abducted by Niall the Nine Hostages, a powerful king of Ireland, and held as a slave for a number of years until he finally managed to escape, made it back to England. He then was picked up by another Christian monk while he was there in Ireland. I think he was witnessed to by a Christian monk there, or maybe back in England, I forget exactly. He ended up going into ministry and was ordained to spread Christianity to Ireland. And it was very interesting because he actually met up with the Druids and some other very interesting people. And the Druids had, according to the mythology or the story about Patrick, which might be part of the mythical, is that the Druids had the ability to fly around, but he was able to bring them down by praying, and one of the Druids who was flying around came crashing to the ground, and with him all this credibility. I mentioned earlier that in the north, in what is now Ulster, there was a huge idol to Crom Cuach, which was this bloodthirsty god whom people had to sacrifice their children to in order to propitiate him. Patrick just went in and smashed it with his staff, and seeing that this was impossible thing was done by this Christian man, realized that his God must be greater, and therefore they should stop worshiping Crom Cuach and worship his God too. And that's how Christianity came to the north as well. And there's all kinds of stories about Patrick, how he defeated all these people and creatures. And there's a story about something called the Piast, which is a cognate, maybe, George, to the mysterious Piast, a bird near St. Louis.
0: Alton in Illinois.
1: That's right. It's very similar. It's like a dragon, a red dragon with a human face, and he basically drove it out of Ireland. Maybe it went west to North America to hide there. I don't know. But the Piast is very similar to the Piasta in the description of it, too. It's all based on the word for beast in Gaelic and also Scottish, the Piast. And so the Piasta creature may have its roots in actually ancient Ireland and Scotland. And it's possible that it might actually mark, I consider the possibility, based on Revelation 12, that it might actually mark the crossing point where the remnants in the end times will cross across the Mississippi to escape persecution in the end times. The Mississippi is known for its earthquakes because of the New Madrid Fault. And so Revelation talks about the earth swallowing up the waters and so that the remnant can pass over that. I consider the possibility that since the dragon was following the remnant at that time, that they put a sign of the dragon, the Piasta, at the place where they're supposed to cross, which, by the way, I've actually seen that. It's just north of an actual bridge across the Mississippi, so that might have a biblical significance.
0: And there was a story about an Indian chief that arrowed a Piasta bird. And they've got a painting of it on the bluffs of the Alton off the Mississippi.
1: Yeah, it's interesting. And if you look at the actual shape of the Piasta creature, if you just look at it in outline, it looks remarkably like the United States, actually, in its current form, in the shape of it. One wonders if they hadn't planned the United States as is hundreds of years or even thousands of years ago.
0: Good point. And you're familiar with the song, I'm Looking Over a Four-Leaf Clover?
1: I've heard it. Everyone's heard that one.
0: Old classic.
1: Yeah, the four-leaf clover is part of the Irish mythology, which is more popular, but it's still very interesting.
0: First-time caller, Timothy's with us in Jacksonville, North Carolina. Hey, Tim, go ahead.
3: Hello, George and Ray. I was wondering if your guest could answer a question, if he'd ever heard of a document called the Declaration of Arbroath, sometimes known as the Scottish Declaration of Independence, that was written up in 1320 by King Robert the First, Robert the Bruce, and his knights.
1: No, I have not heard of that. That sounds interesting, though.
3: It is very interesting because it reveals a lot of information. That document that they affixed their names to, it was going to be sent to Pope John the 22nd. And in that document, they reveal that they are the descendants. It says the descendants of specifically the tribes of Judah and Dan, the tribe of Judah and the tribe of Dan, and that their ancestors were the Milesians, and that they can trace their lineage back to the Hebrew Israelites that left Egypt at the Exodus.
1: Okay, so those are the Milesians, yeah. Yeah, that would make sense according to the Irish Annals. It might be the roots of the concept. And, do they have the Stone of Scone there still, or is that somewhere else?
3: Yeah, the Stone of Scone. Well, see, that Stone of Scone was originally founded and discovered by Jacob Israel, who slept on the stone as he was fleeing from his brother Esau.
1: Oh, that's that stone. Okay, that's right. Okay, yeah, I remember now.
3: Exactly. And that
1: stone, wasn't it placed under the throne or something?
3: Yeah, it became, it actually traveled. See, the prophet Jeremiah, right after the final Babylonian siege of King Nebuchadnezzar upon Jerusalem, he escaped with that stone and some of the title documents to Palestine with King Zedekiah's daughters, Tamar Titi-Phi and Scota.
1: Yeah.
3: And Scota is where we get the word Scotland from. And,
1: that's right.
3: And Titi-Phi was to marry. She was of the Perez line of Judah, and she married into the Zerah line of Judah, which was King Equidiah the Harriman. And he went. They met in Ireland, and well, they actually met. They met in Spain, and then they went to Ireland. And Spain. Yeah. The word Iberian means is the Greek form of the word Hebrew, the land of the Hebrews. Iberia.
1: Okay.
0: And Timothy, wasn't the character of Robert the Bruce in Braveheart with Mel Gibson?
3: Yeah, well, that was William Wallace, but they knew one another.
1: They were contemporary, probably.
3: Yeah.
1: Same time.
3: Because William Wallace believed this also, because he knew about the Declaration of Arbroath. And,
0: right, but the king there was Robert the Bruce. I remember them saying that.
3: Right. The king was Robert the Bruce. He was the first king of Scotland.
1: Mm-hmm.
3: He was the first Robert named as king of Scotland, Robert the First, which was Robert the Bruce.
1: With Queen Tara, was she part of the Pharaonic household of Tut, or is that a different person? Was Queen Tara part of the Pharaonic household of King Tut? Or is that somebody else?
3: Yeah, well, they did go down into Egypt before leaving. See, the prophet Jeremiah with his personal scribe Baruch and Tamar Titi-Phi and Scota went with Jeremiah to Egypt, and they stayed at a place called Tapanes, which is right outside of Cairo. And there was a fortress there where they stayed before they left aboard a Danite Phoenician ship, because the tribe of Dan was the pioneering tribe of Israel. And they left in a Danite Phoenician ship across the Mediterranean and went into Spain. And she met King Equidiah the Harriman, who was of the Zerah line of Judah. She was of the Perez line of Judah. And that they were to intermarry and heal the breach of Genesis chapter 38. Okay.
0: How did you learn all this stuff, Tim?
3: Well, I'm just I do a lot of studying in ancient biblical history, and I, as a hobby, like. But I've done a lot of research.
0: Good job, my friend. Good job. He's pretty good there, Doug, huh?
1: Yeah, he's right about the connection between Egypt and Ireland and Scotland. Queen T was actually originally from Egypt, and may have been Israelites. And Jeremiah was said to have accompanied her to Ireland, maybe to hide or maybe to start a new royal line there.
0: Next up, let's go to Ruth in Maryland. Hey, Ruthie, go ahead.
4: Oh, hi, George and Doug. Thank you so much for taking my call. And I actually had two questions, but I'd just stick with one because I like to have consideration for the other callers. But Doug, I wanted to ask a question about the Druids and the famous expression that so many people say. I hear it all the time, although I can say that I have never in my life said that expression, knock on wood. People say it all the time, and I had read years ago, actually in a kid's school report, that it comes from the Druids, and they believe that if they boasted or bragged, they would be punished by the gods, so that they had to either touch or tap a tree to apologize to the gods with a small g. So could you comment on that, please? Thank you.
1: Yeah, the Celtic mindset was that you had to make amends for every sin. You had to worry about the wrath of the gods. Sometimes the gods and the fairies were not clearly defined, and so possibly knocking on wood was a knock to the fairy folk and the underworld, which is attached to those trees, to note to them, sorry about that. It's a way of saying you're sorry. That's paying amends for the insult. It is said that you do not want to insult the fairy world because they'll come after you. And so you have to be very respectful of them. We're even told, even in modern times, to refer to them not as the fairy folk, but as the gentry, are those nice people. Otherwise, they'll take offense and they may come after you. And they're not very forgiving. And so that kind of want to reconcile yourself with the spirit world has always been around since the beginning and the remains pretty healthy in Irish culture even to this day.
0: Doug, what is the myth of leprechauns? That if you deal with a leprechaun, you do something?
1: You have to, you definitely don't want to steal their gold. And if you want to be nice to them, they'll actually hang around if you're nice to them. They'll help you out. The classic fairy shoemaker leprechaun will actually mend your shoes and clean up things. If you're nice to them, they'll be nice to you. If you're mean to them, they'll be mean to you. It's just like they're there almost like to keep an eye on you, to keep you in line and make sure that you're a good person. And they'll punish you if you're not. It's a very interesting idea how the spirit world kind of reacts with mankind in unexpected and subtle ways. And this is one of them where they will actually help you out if you are nice to them. And so that's part of the mythology. It's one of the more interesting ones.
0: What were the leprechauns? Were they spirits or something else?
1: They were intermediaries between men. They were hybrids of regular men and fairies. What the fairies would do is they'd abduct children or young adults, intermarry with them. They might abduct children and raise them to age when they can intermarry with them. And then if they have babies that are attractive, they'll keep them. If not, the ones that are not attractive, you look more like human, so they'll send back up to the upper world. And then they'll actually just end up being vagrants because they have no home. And so you have these people living out, short people living out in the middle of the wilderness with grubby clothes and everything. And that's where that mythology came from. To explain the way these people like to live out in the wilderness, they're

0: oh, they're in between the spirit worlds and the physical. They're leprechauns. And so that's how they tell people that's what these things are, because that's kind of like mythology. Mythology will often come up with unusual descriptions of why things are, and that's a classic example of one of them.
1: We'll come back in a moment with Doug Elwell and take final calls and wrap things up in just a moment on Coast to Coast AM.
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6: This evening, mostly cloudy skies and some light wind gusts, while lows drop down to 44. A possibility of rain today, otherwise partly cloudy skies rolling in with highs reaching 64.
7: ABC News, I'm Stephanie Officer. Hundreds of protesters filling the streets of New York City's Marble Hill neighborhood where federal immigration authorities shot someone during an ICE operation Thursday afternoon. In a statement, DHS says ICE officers did confirm shooting someone in the country illegally in a targeted enforcement operation. Late Thursday night, Mayor Zoran Mamdani was curt when he said he demanded President Trump release the 28-year-old man from ICE custody. Mamdani says the effort was unsuccessful.
8: School had just gotten out. The street was crowded with families and children. When ICE agents opened fire, a five-year-old child was in the back seat of the car. Thank God that child is physically unharmed.
7: Mamdani says ICE has taken the man away. 4,000 registered nurses at Boston's Brigham and Women's Hospital have voted to strike October 14th if a new tentative labor agreement is not reached by then. This is ABC News.

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0: And welcome back, George Norrie. You're back with our final segment with Doug Elwald. Doug, you've done some research into the Sphinx. What did you uncover?
1: Well, the Sphinx, the most interesting part of the Sphinx is the Hall of Records underneath it. And there's also probably all kinds of tunnels and passageways and rooms underneath the Giza Plateau. There's actually much more underneath the plateau than there is on top of it. In fact, it's probably going to be a subject of some search in the future, particularly since scans have shown that look like technology under the Khufu Pyramid. And we've seen that recently. But underneath the Sphinx, the most important part is this Hall of Records. I've come up with a theory that the Hall of Records just contains one or more sapphire stones, or lens shapes. And it's an ancient technology using sapphire crystal to embed data in a permanent way, like a CD-ROM, except much thicker. And those stones will be are underneath the Sphinx right now, if they haven't already been recovered, which they might have. And they contain all knowledge of the world before the flood, and basically all technology and everything. I've had the theory that it's actually related to the Tree of Knowledge in the Garden of Eden. It may have other identities, but in the world before the flood, they achieved a relatively high degree of technological understanding, similar to our own. And all that knowledge was wiped out except for a little bits here and there, like this sapphire stone. In Jewish mythology, and in the Bible, actually, there is talk about a shining stone called the Tzohar, which contains all knowledge also. It was brought from the world before the flood by Noah on the ark, and it may have passed on to Abraham and others who kept it a secret until this day. My theory is that Tzohar and other stones like it are buried underneath the Sphinx in this Hall of Records. And this record is literally a record-shaped disc. As the technology exists today, it's called an optical hard drive. Basically, you can use a laser to read to a spinning disc made of sapphire or any kind of transparent crystal. It's basically the same material as a CD-ROM. CD-ROMs actually have aluminum oxide in their surface, which you can use a laser to write data to. This is the same.

0: different technology, but it's three-dimensional too. So it has a lot more data storage. And there's a reason to believe that this technology existed in the world before the flood and is yet to be discovered. And when it is, our understanding of the Bible and of technology in general and humankind's history and destiny is going to be revolutionary, advanced a revolutionary way. Like, we're going to learn a lot, and it's going to be a dramatic improvement on understanding of who we are and why we're here.
1: I love that. Let's go to the calls. Keith in Dallas, Texas, to get us started. Hi, Keith.
2: Yes, sir. Thank you, George. And so my question for the guest tonight, it's concerning, in the book of Revelations, there's a reference to 42 months, assuming, you know, the translation that people in the Western world read in English today from ancient Greek is correct, if it is 42 months. My theory, or at least the theory that I think other people out there have, is that could this relate to a planet X or some type of a large object that comes through the solar system at certain intervals every so often, every so many thousands of years, and it is something that these ancients knew about and passed knowledge down about in past millennium, and they knew that it would take 42 months for this large object, let's say it's Planet X, to do a U around the sun, whether it's coming perpendicular or coming however it's coming. And, of course, the gravitational effect of that would, it would wreak havoc on the inner solar system if it got close enough, probably stir up asteroids in the belt. So what do you think about this theory? Could that be what the 42 months is about? Do you have any thoughts on that? A large Planet X type of a situation. And George, I apologize. I did not catch the program last night with Marshall Masters talking about the Nibiru subject, but hopefully we can get his opinion as well. So thank you.
0: Yeah, the 42 months, that's a good question. When studying the Planet X theory, I wondered if it did have something to do with God's prophetic time clock. Now, the last 7 years of the tribulation period is defined by Daniel, the prophet. There was a 490 years of punishment for Israel for their sins, which was accomplished between the time that the Persians released the Israelites from captivity to the time of the cutting off the Messiah, which happened around 33 A.D. And so they say that that timing is approximately 483 years out of the 490, and the remaining seven have yet to be fulfilled in that punishment decreed. That might be that Planet X might come into the solar system for 42 months or 7 years. It's a good question. You can actually calculate it if you know the speed it's moving, and you know that the length of its orbit. It has a highly elliptical orbit. You can calculate not only how long it takes to orbit, of roughly 2,000 years, but also more to your question, how long does it stay in the inner solar system? I think I calculated it like 40 or 50 years, maybe 30 years, to correspond with Jesus' time of ministry. It's possible, it doesn't say, but it's possible that Planet X remained visible, the star Bethlehem remained visible that entire time that Jesus was on Earth. And right about the time it was leaving the solar system, Jesus got up in a cloud, probably one of the Merkava craft, you know, camouflaged by a cloud, and went back to the planet it came from, at least the planet his spirit came from. And so it's possible that some of these biblical numbers will be explained by the orbital period and various characteristics of Planet X's moving through the heavens. So I think you're right on track there. It's an interesting idea. 42 months, it'll be in the inner solar system for a couple of decades probably, because it moves pretty quickly, but not that quickly. And the inner solar system is pretty big, and it would take it a while to make it through there.
1: Our ancients knew about so much in the past, did they not, Doug?
0: They knew a lot about Planet X and things of that nature because they could see it. And they had passed on their traditions over thousands of years. The Sumerians had actually met with God, it would appear. And he gave them knowledge and, you know, caught up to, told them things about how the Earth was created and the solar system. That's the only way that a New Age list could be so accurate. It actually is really accurate. The number of actual planets in the solar system, how they interacted, their relative characteristics, it works. Even the stelae I mentioned with a picture of a godlike creature, a godlike person, Shamash, I think it was, the sun god, had what appeared to be have a Tsohar-like stone in front of him, which was a picture of planet X on it, it looks like. Cause there's a picture of a stone with a picture of Nibiru on it. You can tell it's that particular planet. And so, and it also has, you've probably heard of this solar system kind of glyph on it where it shows the central sun and 10 planets around it. People like Mike Heiser don't believe that's the case, but I actually do. And I think that it was actually a depiction of our solar system, including planet X, which was on the kind of on the outside of the rest of the planets. And so the God came down, reviewed the facts with the Sumerians, which had come down from Noah, and another 2,000 years of relative peace and plenty with the knowledge of God in place. And the Sumerians, with that knowledge, survived for another 2,000 years. And in fact, one of the proofs for that concept or the data points is that the most important symbol in the Sumerian logography, that is their, you know, kind of hieroglyphic alphabet, is the symbol of the star, the An, or also known as the Dingir. It's an eight-rayed star, which means both heaven, star, or planet, and God. And so this one symbol means God, planet, and heaven. The God and his planet in heaven was at the center of the Sumerian cosmology from the beginning, 6,000 years ago. And to this day, the eight-rayed star, I suspect, represents that same planet coming back every year. Symbolized, most recent symbol is the star Bethlehem, which is routinely portrayed as the same eight-rayed star as the Sumerians had used. And we knew, we were looking at Planet X. Every time we go to a Christmas play, we're looking at Planet X without even knowing it.
1: I love that. Let's go to first-time caller Tharmas in Georgia, truck driving. Hi, Tharmas.
3: Hey, George. Hey, Doug. Look, great topic tonight. I love these types of discussions. I just wanted to chime in on Jesus being E.T. and kind of the genealogy because of the research that I've done, looking at the genealogies in both Matthew and Luke's account. Both of those accounts link back to Joseph being from the house and lineage of David and not Mary, simply with Mary actually being the cousin of Elizabeth, who's a descendant of the daughters of Aaron. So when we look at, when Jesus asked his disciples, who do the people say that he was? And their reply was, some said that he was Elijah or one of the prophets. And then he asked Peter, well, who do you guys say that I am? And Peter responds with, thou art the Christ, the Son of the living God. And he blessed Peter and said, you're blessed because flesh and blood have not revealed that to you, but my Father, which is in heaven. So his disciples understood that according to the Spirit, yes, he was the first begotten of the Father, but according to the flesh, he was the descendant of Joseph. So that was my comment, and when you go into the book of Eusebius, the history of the church fathers, it resolves the discrepancies of the two genealogies where Matthew's account is through King Solomon and Luke is through David's son, Nathan. But when you understand the Hebrew law of where a brother who died childless, the other brother would have to marry that widow and bring forth a child, a son, that would be biologically his, but according to record, it would belong to the deceased brother. And that's my comment. What say you? Thank you.
1: Thank you, Tharmas.
0: I thought about the idea, and this is theologically tricky, so I'll be careful here, but it's possible that in order to bypass the problem with Mary being a virgin yet giving birth to a child and be the child being related to Joseph somehow, because he's Joseph's genealogy, not Mary's, actually, you're right. And the way you can do that is if the angels took sperm and egg from both of these two and mixed them up in their divine laboratory, added in some whatever special genetics that are necessary for Jesus to be born as the Christ, and reimplanted it into Mary, that would explain the angelic visitation. You could get past the virgin problem because you never had intercourse. But the child is also genetically that of Joseph and of Mary and of Jesus, of whatever other modifications God might have made. And so you can get around with that. It's theologically tricky, not technically heretical, but it's something you want to be careful about. And I just want to present that as a possible theory, that you could get around that by doing it that way. And in that sense, Cain, who is kind of a similar situation, where similar things are probably done between Adam and Eve and the serpents. This is kind of a reversal of that process, an undoing of the Adam and the corruption of the seed. This line has been purified, and it's no longer corrupt. And like, unlike the first Adam, this Jesus, is a kind of a reset of the first Adam, a perfect version of the imperfect Adam.
1: Let's go to Mike in Fairbanks, Alaska. Go for it, Michael.
4: Good morning there, Mr. Norrie and Mr. Rule. Thanks for taking my call. Hey, Doug, I'm going to make a comment here and then make it fast, and I'll take your answer off air here. I believe that Hebrew manuscripts describe that the mankind was made on the sixth day. Jesus, God rested on the seventh, and then created Adam and Eve on the eighth. It's virtually impossible for Adam and Eve to have created all the different races. It doesn't make sense. But I believe also that Noah's flood, a lot of the passengers were pregnant and also carried not all the population, but different tribes. I mean, if there was 12 tribes from Israel and there was 8 passengers, that doesn't make sense right there. But I also believe in the first Earth Age that dinosaurs were sent to eliminate the Nephilim. That didn't happen. And I believe that the giant trees that were wiped out, 1,000-foot trees, the giants rode on them during the flood and outlasted the flood. And they were part of the second influx. And I was just thinking, what do you think about that? Also, the 8-sided pyramid, Gaza, with the coiled tubes under it, is it possible that was Nimrod's rocket or a gun to attack heaven? And I'll thank you for your time, gentlemen.
0: You get those are really interesting questions. I'll answer the pyramid one first. The pyramid is almost certainly a defense system against incoming asteroids. I'll leave it at that. And it's also the Khafre pyramid. It's the Khafre pyramid, not the Khufu one. Also, regarding, I forget the first one. There's interesting questions. Oh, Adam and Eve in the day age problem. I believe that the planet X orbit is the measure of the solar of the day mentioned in Genesis. It's not a solar day, which is impossible because the sun had not yet been created when these days were starting. So you can't have a solar day because there was no sun yet, not for a couple of days. So something else must be in mind there. I'm suggesting the orbit of planet X is a much better measure. If God is using us as a divine platform for operating in this solar system, He could go in and plant the plants, let them grow for 2,000 years, come back, bring down the herbivores and carnivores, and wait another 2,000 years for those to grow, and then come back and plant man, so then give them 2,000 years to grow. 2,000 years is a long time, plenty of time for plants and animals to grow, particularly if they're planted strategically all around the world.
1: Fascinating discussion, Doug. Thank you, and come on back again. Doug Elwell, his website is linked up at coasttocoastam.com. For Dane Galante, Tom Danheiser, Sue Trikas, Lex Lonehood, Sean Latasseur, Alec Fernandez, Tim Banal, Mary Berry, George Knapp, Richard Serrett, and Connie Willis, I'm George Norrie, somewhere out there on Coast to Coast AM. We'll see you on our next edition. Until then, be safe, everyone.

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4: From ABC News, I'm Sherry Preston. Outrage in New York City last night after federal immigration agents shot a man in a vehicle with a five-year-old child inside. ICE claims it was part of a targeted enforcement operation, but it's left many neighbors shocked.
5: It's shocking. We've never seen nothing like this roll down in this neighborhood. This neighborhood is a nice neighborhood. Things like this don't happen over here.
4: In a press conference, Mayor Zoran Mamdani says he plans to speak with President Trump on eliminating immigration operations in New York.
6: New York City will not stand by while ICE agents shoot New Yorkers. And we will not back down from the demand that so many, including myself, have put forward time and again. This is an agency that must be abolished.
4: The child was later reunited with family. The wounded man remains in immigration custody. Hurricane Isaias has now strengthened to a Category 2 storm, headed for a likely landfall off the Gulf Coast later this evening, bringing high winds, intense rain, and flash flooding concerns to the region. ABC's Lee Goldberg is currently tracking the storm's path.
7: It does weaken a little bit, but still a dangerous hurricane going into the Florida Panhandle late this evening. Somewhere near Pensacola, maybe over to Destin, Florida. We'll watch that. Hurricane warnings along the coast. Watches go well inland. A storm surge of 5 to 7 feet. Then you're looking at a half a foot of rain along the track and heavy rains into the Carolinas, even getting into the Northeast by the end of the weekend.
4: All along the coastline, officials are urging people to prepare and take the storm seriously. Clay Hobbs is volunteering with local emergency crews in Pensacola.
8: They need to heed those evacuation orders now. 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
4: They survived almost a year at sea, but now the sailors aboard the USS Abraham Lincoln have finally reached U.S. soil in Coronado, California. They got thunderous applause from hundreds, including friends and family who have been waiting months to welcome them back. 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
4: The NFL is joining the state of New Jersey in pushing for regulation of the prediction markets like Kalshi and Polymarket. ESPN reporter David Perdo.

0: His 40s, entered through the courthouse front door around 9:30, approached security, and pulled out a pistol, trying to fire it, but it jammed. They say the man then pulled out a knife and attempted to attack a U.S. Marshal security officer, who opened fire, fatally wounding the suspect.
1: Pierre Thomas, ABC News, Washington.
2: A new report out from the National Oceanic and Atmospheric Administration shows we just experienced our warmest September on record, with above average temperatures recorded in 43 states, with 8 of those states recording record averages. The only state that reported cooler than expected temperatures was Oregon. Sherry Preston, ABC News.
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6: North Idaho weather.
7: Cloudy skies with some cool fall winds tonight, while lows drop into the mid-40s. A chance of rain showers today, otherwise increasing cloud cover with afternoon highs reaching 64.
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0: From the heartland of America and the gateway to the West, good morning, good evening, wherever you may be, across the nation, around the world. I'm George Norrie, and this is Coast to Coast AM. Later tonight, the mysterious world, Ireland. Looking forward to that. Here's what's happening. Hurricane Isaias is continuing to strengthen in the Gulf of Mexico after becoming the first Atlantic hurricane of the season, and is expected to make landfall along the northern Gulf Coast later this week as a dangerous Category 2 hurricane. Isaias is expected to approach the coast by tomorrow, with landfall currently estimated to be sometime late Friday or early Saturday between the Gulf Shores, Alabama, and Pensacola, Florida. Prayers for everybody out that way. President Donald Trump promised that the U.S. would not attack Iran before the midterm elections, tempering rising crude oil prices as well. He also touted productive conversations with Iran, though he did not provide specifics. The Houthis, as a matter of fact, claim to have hit Saudi Arabia's main airport with a ballistic missile the third time this week. The Iran-backed rebels have claimed an attack on the facility amid Yemen's escalating civil war there. And new videos obtained exclusively by CBS News show Iranian attacks on a major U.S. military base in Kuwait as the war with Iran kicked off 7 months ago. With more, here's Tom Danheiser.
1: Well, George, House Speaker Mike Johnson is hailing Operation Epic Fury as a success, saying Iran had been dangerously close to having a nuclear weapon and predicting the country's economic collapse would force Tehran to reach an agreement with the U.S. The U.S. Treasury Department sanctioned 17 tankers and their owners as part of Operation Economic Outcast, aiming at dismantling Iran's remaining shadow fleet network. This as Iran declared Thursday that it won't cease uranium enrichment, according to Mohammad Islami, the head of Iran's Atomic Energy Organization. U.S. President Donald Trump spoke

0: spoke with Israeli Prime Minister Benjamin Netanyahu on the anniversary of the October 7 attacks, reflecting on the horribly tragic attacks while warning that Hamas and its allies are paying a steep price for the assault. Meanwhile, Yemen's government forces said they carried out thousands of strikes against Houthi targets as part of Operation Dawn of Yemen. The Iran-backed Houthis have been launching attacks at Saudi Arabia in recent weeks. And Secretary of War Pete Hegseth welcomed the USS Abraham Lincoln crew home after more than 300 days at sea, hailing its combat deployment against Iran. George?
1: Thank you, Tom. Meanwhile, Defense Secretary Pete Hegseth said that the public, you, will be able to watch the execution of the Fort Hood, Texas shooter by firing squad. I predict it could be one of the highest rated television shows ever. The U.S. has not held a public execution in 90 years, and Hegseth's remarks raised questions about how the military would allow people to watch. Nidal Hassan, who was convicted of killing 13 people in 2009 shooting, is scheduled to be executed by firing squad on December 3rd at Fort Hood near Killeen, Texas. More than 122,000 cases of Gatorade are being recalled voluntarily due to undeclared food dyes, according to the FDA. The recalled cases of Gatorade Lemon Lime, Gatorade Lemon Lime Zero, Gatorade Orange and Gatorade Orange Zero were distributed in more than two dozen states. Food safety coach Jeff Nelkin with us here. Jeff, even Gatorade gets it now, huh?
2: Absolutely. And you know, we're talking about a hypersensitivity situation where people may have hives, itchiness, asthmatic symptoms, and similar almost to people that are sensitive to aspirin, for example. If you have product and you are concerned about getting more information or details, you can reach 800-884-2867 and refer any questions or concerns about product that you may have at home, and as well as FDA, you can contact them at 800-443-2652. So be careful, be aware, and keep questioning.
1: Jeff, can ingested food dyes really hurt somebody?
2: Well, if you have a sensitivity like an allergy, yes.
1: Okay, got to be careful. Thank you. Jeff Nelkin, our food safety coach. There's a book out there called UFO Sightings and Alien Visitations, written by Kevin Randall, who happens to be one of our regular guests. Kevin, what do you got for us this week?
3: Well, good evening, George, and thanks for the plug. Appreciate that.
1: Absolutely.
3: I have a quick comment about the St. Louis Archon 49 held over the weekend. There was a science fiction convention. There were several presentations and panels that dealt with UFOs, including one strictly about Roswell. There was a disclosure panel concerned more with the actual events rather than the movie, and a panel that examined the similarity between cinema aliens and those reported in real life. And this just demonstrates the interest that science fiction fans have in UFOs. And as an aside, it seemed the fans were split on their opinions of the Disclosure Day movie. Many wished it had done something more with the aftermath of Disclosure, and even with that, most of them liked the film. And of course, the sightings continue. From the National UFO Reporting Center comes a sighting from August 8th of this year. The witness in Aurora, Oregon, watched a rectangular-shaped object for about 10 minutes. The witness said, and I quote, "A large non-flashing light suddenly appeared from out of nowhere, grew dramatically brighter and large in the sky, unlike any plane or copter, then suddenly began dimming. As it dimmed, I saw three smaller lights in a straight vertical line to its right, suggesting they might have been attached to a much larger object, though I could not see any definite outline. The large object light then disappeared, cloaked completely. For several minutes afterward, I could still see the small, extremely faint, light orb-like objects maneuvering around the same area. They are intimately visible and difficult to track," end quote. Keith Bickford wrote, and I quote, "On September 16th, I interviewed the witness identified as H according to her UAP sighting. She stated that she observed the silent UAP in a clear evening sky. She said the large signal light suddenly appeared in the sky and was approximately 2 to 3 miles away. She said that it was A large single light finally faded. The three smaller vertical lights emerged beside it. She wasn't able to see a structured craft, end quote. Bickford said that the witness was familiar with conventional commercial

0: commercial military aircraft as well as drones, and he said that the flight radar 24 found nothing, and he has now classified the sighting as anomalous. Bickford indicated another sighting made on July 4th of this year from Canton, Texas. He wrote that the witness reported a flying triangle while driving near the Christus Emergency Care Center. She said her two children and her boyfriend also saw the UFO. She said the object just appeared in front of them. She saw that it was an equilateral triangle that was rotating clockwise, flying silently, though her boyfriend said that he heard a low buzzing sound. She said the object was either black or dark gray and was about the size of a small airplane. She mentioned that the object was very close and it was moving slowly at about the height of some nearby telephone poles. She said, and I quote, that all of them could see the bottom and the sides of the craft, but agreed the craft had a thick 3D body and was not thin, end quote. According to Bickford, the main witness was familiar with conventional military and drone aircraft. She said that she had checked different social media sites and didn't find any information on her sighting. Flight radar 24 was clear, and Bickford said that he hadn't found any social media information on the sighting either and was classifying this as anomalous. That's what we have for tonight, George.
1: All right. Thank you, Kevin. We'll talk to you next week. Up next, Chris Boris back with us on Coast to Coast. He's a ghost behaviorist. What is that? He'll tell us when we come right back on Coast to Coast AM. Your digital life deserves serious protection. 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

0: And welcome back to Coast, George Norrie with you. We've got a great program for you tonight. Chris Boros with us is a pioneering paranormal researcher known for developing the field of ghost behaviorism, studying reported spirit behavior to better understand paranormal encounters. A very popular YouTube creator, he has developed new approaches to ghost classification, spiritual cleansing, and paranormal investigation, including an experimental device designed to communicate with the dead. Chris, welcome back. How have you been?
1: I've been great. Thank you for having me.
0: Looking forward to this. And how's the book Ghost Behaviors doing?
1: Really good. It's very attractive to people at when I do conventions. It really catches the eye and they want to know, what is this? Because it's so out of left field that people want to really know more.
0: We call you the ghost behaviorist. What exactly does that mean?
1: Yeah, so this, everybody's familiar with what a ghost hunter does. You know, they go out to a location and try to verify that the paranormal exists. Well, a ghost behaviorist goes one step beyond. What I do is I try to figure out, okay, what do I do with a spirit once you find it? And what I'm doing is I'm trying to get into the psychological mindset of a spirit and break that down, which I've done very effectively because when I'm in the field and I'm interacting with these spirits, I'm trying to figure out what they need, what they want, and how to remedy their situation. And that just really opens a door for interactions that just really break the mold. And, you know, I'm trying to help them and heal them and go beyond what everybody's seen. And then this is just like the next level in paranormal research.
0: Chris, what made you make that transition from an investigator to someone looking, studying the behavior?
1: Well, I've always been a student of psychology, and I saw the paranormal field collectively kind of hit this wall in like 2010, 2012, where they could, you know, it didn't take a genius to get paranormal activity to happen. Look, there are plenty of TV shows out there, plenty of social media channels out there, all getting interactions with spirits. But like I said, you know, there comes a point where you're like, well, where do we go from here? And once I started put psychology into this and sociology and all the things I learned from the Tibetan Book of the Dead, it just really propelled my interactions with spirits to the next level. And I really wanted to see how far I could go. And it just, I really hit the ground running. Like the first time out doing this, I was able to get a 90-minute interaction with a spirit, which you're probably hearing that and you're like, 90 minutes? But yeah, it's true. It's documented. You can check it out online for yourself. It's under Ghost Dr. Chris at the St. Augustine Lighthouse. And you can see for yourself, we got into some very, very advanced communications with this spirit that just really you've never seen before. So that's what I'm all about, trying to find things that no one has ever heard about.
0: Is there anything about the afterlife, Chris, that scares you?
1: Not really. What I find, though, is that spirits are, there are certain things about the afterlife that spirits are afraid of. And there's two things. Now, if you've seen like the movie Beetlejuice,
0: right,
1: you'll see that the main characters, they're afraid to go outside of their house because if you do, there's like this desert wasteland with these giant worms and things like that. Well, in the afterlife, I found that spirits can project that fear and create that reality. So in essence, that can happen. And if that does happen, it creates a scenario where they can get kind of frightened about around their surroundings. Even the Tibetan Book of the Dead talks about the mind making manifestations that can harm or help you. And so this is one of the things I have to keep in mind as a ghost behaviorist, because when I go out there, I have different classifications. And that's what I find like this, the stuck spirit, for instance. That is the kind of mindset that can create those things. And another thing that I find that spirits are afraid of is, and this I totally ran across this by accident. When I was interviewing, and this is what I do. I interview spirits, believe it or not. When I was interviewing this one spirit about the mechanics of the afterlife, there were many lulls in the conversation. And every time we hit this lull, I'm like, what is going on here? Why did you stop interacting? So once I coaxed her back into the conversation, I asked her point blank, because I started seeing a pattern here. I'm like, are there certain things that you're not allowed to tell me? And she goes, yes. And then I say, okay, well, are there certain things as humans we're not supposed to know? She goes, yes. It brought the next question. Well, will you get in trouble if you talk about these things? Yes. So then I asked point blank, I'm like, are there rules to the afterlife that you have to follow? Yes. So that right there, that like she was afraid, like once you get to the nuts and bolts of what that means, she was afraid to break those rules because there are consequences for breaking those rules. And she was frightened, like she was afraid of breaking those rules. So yeah, there's all kinds of things in the afterlife that we're still, that, you know, I figured out, but as a whole, like the paranormal community hasn't really understood yet.
0: Who do you think makes those rules on the other side?
1: Well, that gets into a very theological discussion, because once you start finding, okay, well, there are rules to the afterlife, then you got to get into, well, okay, who is governing the afterlife? You know, who is policing the afterlife? And once you start figuring that out, it's like, okay, well, there's a tier system. And if there's a tier system, it's like, okay, well, now we got to get into the discussion of angels, demons, God, and devil. So that's another reason why I love doing this, because I like to take the spiritual approach. You know, a lot of ghost hunters, they separate the two, spiritual and the ghost hunting, and they take a very occultish spin on it, where I take a very spiritual approach. Because yeah, when you start finding out there are rules to the afterlife, there are angels and demons involved in all these interactions, it really takes things to another level.
0: Chris, this device you've created to allow you to interview these spirits, tell us about that.
1: Yeah, so this is revolutionary. Like, this took a long time for me to put together, and I have been using this for the last year, and people have been waiting for something in the paranormal field that just really captures their attention. And I gotta tell you, George, this is it. Like, it's very visual. Because a lot of times you see investigators use these devices where it's like, well, I can poke holes in that. But when you see this thing in action, it's like, wow, I don't know if I can dispute what you're getting. So what it entails is, like, ghost hunters for years have used the method of using meters in a way where they say, okay, spike this once for yes and twice for no.
0: Right.
1: And this kind of builds upon that. So for the BMC, and this is an acronym that stands for the Boris Meter Communication Device. And so the BMC, it has four prompts. Okay, because I find that spirits, if you give them enough ways to answer, you kind of can have a dialogue, a communication, and really interview them the way I want to interview them. Because before, when you get into these yes and no conversations, you hit this wall where you're basically playing 20 questions with a spirit. There's only so many ways you can have them answer yes and no. So I added two more prompts. And the other prompts, they're all signified by symbols. So I have a yes, no, and then a question mark and an X. And the question mark, now this is interesting. So like I said, this took a long time to piece together. So the question mark, they're all meters. And if a spirit hits the question mark, it means I do not know. And this is based off me classifying the spirit world by their mindset. Now, the
0: question, you don't hear a spirit voice, right?
1: No, I have them hit these devices on command, which they will do. And, you know, they'll just sit there and wait for me to ask questions, and then they will hit them on command, which is amazing in itself, because they will only answer. Like, this thing is so visual that they want to get their stories out. And if they start messing around with them while I'm not asking a question, I tell them, okay, I know you're getting excited. Please calm down. I just want you to hit these meters when I ask you a question. So we get your story out there. And they comply. They really do comply. So with the question mark, this is really groundbreaking because, like I said, it means I don't know. And this is derived from the classifications of spirits list that I've come up with.
0: Hold on for a second, Chris. We're going to take a short break, but we'll come back with more with Chris Boros right here on Coast to Coast AM, talking about the behavior of spirits.
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4: Cloudy skies with some cool fall winds tonight, while lows drop into the mid-40s. A chance of rain showers today, otherwise increasing cloud cover with afternoon highs reaching 64.
9: ABC News, I'm Sherry Preston. The Nobel Peace Prize has just been awarded to former UN Human Rights Chief Navi Pillay. She served as a judge on the International Court of Justice and has been recognized for her efforts to promote peace and international law. ICE officers shooting a man in New York City during an operation, Police Commissioner Jessica Tisch.
10: The individual who was shot has been identified as 28-year-old Oscar Belgal. He has two prior arrests in New York City, one for robbery in 2023, in which he pleaded guilty to fourth-degree grand larceny and received 5 years probation, and one for criminal sale of a controlled substance in 2025, which is still pending.
9: A five-year-old child was in the car with him when it happened. Mayor Zoran Mamdani is calling for ICE to leave the city. Hurricane Isaias bearing down on the Florida Panhandle. Parts of the Alabama coast and

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1: We're talking about the behavior of ghosts with Chris Boris. We'll take calls with Chris next hour here on Coast to Coast. As you know by now, we have the Paranormal Podcast Network up and running with a number of shows, more coming. But one of those shows, Tommy, who do we have?
2: Shades of the Afterlife, the host of Shades of the Afterlife on the line with me, Sandra Champlain. Hi, Sandra.
3: Well, hey, Tom, and hey, George. Nice to be here.
1: Good to have you there. By the way, you did a great job for us on Monday.
3: Yeah, Thank you so much.
2: You sure did. So Fridays, we publish new shows. We are going to publish your 312th show tomorrow or today, depending on where you are. Tell us a little bit about what we got in store.
3: Oh, yeah. Well, it's our sixth anniversary. We're going into 7 years together. It's called Consciousness Out of Body, Coma Proof, and Bedside Reunions. So there's some stunning, verifiable near-death experiences, cases of terminal lucidity. I even include a simple daily practice that we can connect with our own loved ones.
2: So you did your first show on October 21st, 2020. Did you think we'd make it this far?
3: I never thought we wouldn't, but oh my gosh. I mean, it's just so surprising and it's so wonderful.
2: It's been a fun ride, huh? Hey, Sandra, of everything you investigated, you've said your strongest reasons to believe in the afterlife are near-death experiences and deathbed visions. What makes those two areas so convincing to you?
3: Well, they're convincing to me, not just as they are, but the verifiable experiences when people float out of their body and they can witness a conversation in another room or see the medical equipment or get a serial number off the bottom of a medical cart when they are flatlined. So it's those verifiable stories for the near-death experiences and also for the deathbed visitations. Nobody dies alone. We all have loved ones and even our pets, and some believe angels that come to carry us across the threshold, telling us, pack your bags, we're going on a trip. They all look young and healthy. But the key is, and what makes it so important to me, are the verifiable ones where people don't know a loved one has passed. Somebody could be sick in the hospital. They don't want to tell them their brother just passed away, but there, lo and behold, is the brother right there to greet him. And so there's so many verifiable ones that just give me goosebumps that really tell us nobody dies alone and our consciousness is outside of our body.
2: Well, we all hope it's a fun trip when it comes. 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Thanks, Sandra. George?

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0: And welcome back, George Norrie, with our ghost behaviorist, Chris Boris. Chris, when you summon up a spirit to communicate with, do you ask for one specifically, or do you just take whoever comes by?
1: I usually take the first person that usually comes to me. When I go to a place, I'll specifically ask for, you know, who's ever haunting this place. Like if I know somebody specifically is haunting it, I'm trying to interact with them and figure out, okay, well, why are you haunting this place? How can we help you? And go from there. But there's been times where I've been interacting with spirits and another one will kind of just come in and start wreaking havoc on the devices. I'm like, okay, wait a minute. You know, let's slow it down. We got to figure out who's who here. So you got to give them some ground rules of interacting.
0: How do you know they're being honest with you?
1: So one thing I want to do is finish with the BMC device, because I was able to finish that, because that ties into that question. But like I said, with the BMCs, I have four prompts on this, and they're each one is hooked up to an EM meter, which spirits can spike. So I have four prompts. The first one is yes. The second one is no. The third one is a question mark, which means I don't know. And this is derived from my breaking down the spirit world by their mindset, which I've created a classification list. And one of those classifications is the confused spirit. And I found out that there are confused spirits in the afterlife, and these mostly come from spirits that have died very abruptly, like a heart attack or car crash or something like that. And many times they don't realize they're dead. So there's been times where I get into an interaction with these spirits and they're just confused. And there have been times where I'm like, I'm talking to them and they'll hit the question mark. I'm like, oh, you're confused. So I have to go back and clarify. So that's why that prompt's there. And it's very helpful. The last prompt is an X. And this goes back to the story I told you about with the roles of the afterlife. There are things that spirits cannot tell us. So that's why I have the X. If they hit the X, that means I cannot tell you. And this is critical because there are times where I'm talking to spirits and there are times where they'll hit the X. Like this one time I'm talking to this murder victim and I was trying to figure out who murdered her and she kept hitting the X. And I'm like, you can't tell me who murdered you? Like, this is crazy. So I was asking about, I was trying to dance around the question. And so I had a list of suspects, and there was one person on that list that she kept hitting the X for. I'm like, why can't you tell me? And it turns out that there are karmatic repercussions for doing things like that. So, again, there are rules to the afterlife.
0: Can't even testify on their own behalf, huh?
1: Well, they can if it doesn't karmatically count against them, because it goes again to the Eastern philosophy of karma and how it affects the body and the afterlife situation. So you have to be very privy to all that stuff when you're talking to spirits.
0: So back to the question of, do they lie?
1: Yes. So many times when I'm talking to spirits, for the most part, they will tell you the truth. Cause like I said, they just want to get their story out. You know, you come along and it may be like decades or centuries of, you know, trying to talk to people and they can't hear you or we can't hear them. So when they finally have a chance to interact with you, 9 times out of 10, they will tell you the truth. But there was one time, or there have been times where I'm talking to spirits and they'll kind of waffle on their questioning, you know, because I like to ask the same question in two different ways. So it elicits a yes and or a no. So I know that the answer that I'm getting is accurate, but there are certain times where they'll waffle on their questions. I'll ask it one way and they'll say yes. And I'll ask it a different way and I'll get a yes. I'm like, what is going on here? And I'll ask, are you lying to me? And they'll say, yes. But many times when they do that, I find that they're just confused. So if they're doing this, I'll be like, are you confused? Hit that question mark if you're confused. And they'll hit the question mark. I'm like, ah, okay, we're confused. So I have certain prayers and mantras that I will throw out there that helps heal their mind. Because that's another part of all this. I'm trying to heal these spirits, heal the land, and center them, because that's the goal. You know, I have all these different classifications. I'm trying to center their mind so I can push them out and where they need to go.
0: How soon do these meters start to make their move when you try to communicate with a spirit? Right away, or does it take time?
1: Yeah, I tell you, George, like when I came up with this BMC device, my success rate has just tripled, like tenfold, because the spirits, they can read your aura. That's one thing I found out with this very quickly, is they can read your aura. If you're going to a situation where you're ego, you just want to get likes and clicks and views on your videos, they're less likely to interact with you. But if they read your aura and they're like, oh, this guy's really here to help me, they will interact with you a lot more. And when I put this BMC device out, they're like, ooh, what is this? And it intrigues them. And so they'll start interacting with it right away. And there's rarely a time where I'll go into a place that's known to be haunted, or maybe it's rumored to be haunted, and I'll be doggone, I'll start getting stuff on command, voices on command. I've gotten manifestations on command. I kid you not. Like, this is really next level. And I'm not just, you know, saying that just to put it out there. It really is.
0: And though you're in a physical location with your BMC device, where are the spirits? Are they in heaven? Are they in hell? Where might they be?
1: They're, for all intents and purposes, they're in the room. I've done tests where I'm like, okay, are you above us? You know, where are you? And they'll be like, yes, we're above you. Sometimes, and this is another misnomer, like spirits that have crossed over, they can actually come back and interact with you. Like, once they go through the tunnel of light, like, that's not the end. They can come back and interact with you. So sometimes, like, there's a bridge between our world and their world. So sometimes they're not fully occupying our world. They're like crossing this bridge into our realm, so to speak, and interacting with the devices there. So yeah, that happens a lot.
0: Have you ever had a spirit that didn't want to communicate with you? And if so, how do they act?
1: Yeah, I've run into a couple stubborn spirits. Like, they just, for whatever reason, they are, well, again, it goes to the classification list of the stuck spirit. Now, these are introverts of the afterlife. And there's extroverts as well, which I call the wandering spirit. But the stuck spirit, you got to, like, coax them out a little bit, because they just, they are set in their ways. They you find these kind of spirits in, like, attics and basements and closets, and they just, for whatever reason, they don't want to talk to you. But you have to know how to coax them out, and it takes a little longer, but, you know, you got to loosen their lips a little bit.
0: What do some of the skeptics say? I'm sure you have some.
1: Oh yeah, it's funny, because when I do these conventions and stuff, some of them will come up to me and they'll be like, well, I don't believe in this, but let me tell you my story. This is going to be the trope that happens. But for the most part, it's interesting, because when I show them what I'm able to get with this BMC device, they're like, this is very interesting, because you're getting things on command. It's very visual, like I said. And you're starting to put, like, with what I do, I interview spirits. What I'm doing is I'm connecting dots of information that has pretty much stared people in the face for a very long time. Once you start doing that, they're like, oh my gosh, they have these aha moments. And so it's hard to turn a blind eye to some of the stuff that I talk about with the classifications and, you know, rules of the afterlife. So there is something to this.
0: You encountered a suicide victim. Tell us what happened there.
1: Yeah, so this kind of goes with the spirit that was kind of tight-lipped. I was going around checking out this, well, it was an iHeart radio studio. It was abandoned in Toledo. And there was a person there that killed himself, committed suicide in the 1960s. So when I went in there, I was getting a little bit of interaction, but I had a psychic medium come with me. And I wanted to get his story, but he was not wanting to give that story. And I was like, well, I asked this medium that I was with, I was like, well, why doesn't he want to tell me the story? And she's like, oh, he's very egotistical. He's like, oh, you won't understand. I don't want to talk to you about it. Like, I did it for my own reasons and you're not going to know why. And I was like, wow. Okay. And it was basically using his energy to like kick us out because I started to get a headache. So yeah, you kind of encounter these spirits that are just like, I don't want nothing to do with you. Cause many times if I encounter a spirit that commit suicide, you know, they want help. They're stuck in this.

0: like a hellish type of afterlife that you have to help him with. But this one, man, he was very proud, and I was like, I think this is probably why he maybe this was his demise to begin with. Because if you go back and look at a lot of the news articles surrounding this person, he was living that lifestyle where he was building up like this world of ego and pride, and I think it really got the best of him, and he just carries it over into the afterlife. And if you're wondering, you know, do people retain their personalities in the afterlife? Absolutely, 100%. Somebody that's grumpy in life can absolutely carry that into the afterlife.
1: Do you ever encounter demons or demonic forces?
0: Oh yeah, I'm a big proponent of that in the Toledo area. I've cleansed a lot of houses, and a lot of times you get a lot of pushback from these spirits, especially. So I have prayers and mantras that I do, and I've created the first ever portable altar that I will take into homes, and I will set it up, and I have, you know, everything that I need right there to cleanse a house. And it's interesting because right before I start cleansing a house, things will start ramping up. Like I've had stuff pushed off desks. I've had voices happen. I've had like one time I had a stack of papers just fall over, and when they were sitting up against the wall, and I had a camera aimed at it. You could see this online if you look up Ghost Dr. Chris on YouTube, a private residence. But you can see this piece of paper being pulled out of this stack of paper like something was behind it, but it was impossible because it was up against a wall. There's no way this could have happened. And of course, you know, I was getting ready to cleanse the house. So these, when you do that, they're just, it's kind of like the custard's last stand. They're trying to detour you. But of course it doesn't work, because I've kind of seen a lot of that myself. But yeah, it's kind of interesting when it does happen.
1: What new book are you working on now, Chris?
0: So I just created, I just wrote Ghost Interviews, and it's on sale now, and it contains 16 of my best interviews with spirits, and it contains a lot of the interviews that I have talked about now, with the rules to the afterlife, the murdered lady that cannot tell me who murdered her, and I get in real detail with all these different things that happen in the afterlife.
1: We'll come back in a moment with Chris Boris and chat more about ghost behaviors. We'll also take your calls right here on Coast to Coast AM.
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5: From ABC News, I'm Sherry Preston. The Nobel Peace Prize has just been awarded, and it goes to Navi Pillay, a judge on the International Court of Justice and the former head of human rights for the UN. The chair of the Norwegian Nobel Committee making the announcement.
6: This year's laureate has been instrumental in ensuring that war crimes, crimes against humanity, and genocide are prosecuted.
5: Pillay is from South Africa. She's 85. Her work described as a source of hope and inspiration to all those who seek a more peaceful world. The Pentagon announcing the December 3rd execution of former Army Major Nidal Hassan will be live-streamed as he is put to death by firing squad for shooting at Fort Hood that left 13 dead.
7: This will be the military's first execution in more than 60 years. Defense Secretary Pete Hegseth has scheduled it for December 3rd, a Thursday, at 1 p.m. at Fort Hood, the same day of the week, the same hour, in the same place as the mass shooting.
5: ABC's Karen Hua. In New York overnight, there were protests following the ICE shooting of a man who had a five-year-old child in the car with him at the time. This is Mayor Zoran Mamdani.
8: ICE agents surrounded the man's vehicle before opening fire. They wore construction vests and masks that concealed their faces. There was no reasonable way to identify them as ICE agents.
5: The man shot identified as having two prior arrests in New York for robbery and sale of a controlled substance. He has been detained, the child back with family. Hurricane Isaias is on the way. Florida, Alabama, Mississippi, all getting ready.
9: The hurricane warnings from Biloxi over to Panama City. Conditions going downhill fast tomorrow. The worst late day, evening, and into tomorrow night. Big winds, flash flooding. It'll be remembered for tornadoes, too, especially the panhandle into Florida.
5: That's ABC meteorologist Lee Goldberg. The storm gaining strength overnight. Now a Category 2, packing 100 mile an hour. 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
5: 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Attorney Stephen Farrell.
16: You know, she's expressed, one of the first things she expressed was sympathy for the victim's family, that they came up for an execution, and she wonders what they've been going through and how awful this must be.
5: Pike tortured and murdered a 19-year-old woman when she was 18 years old. 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
17: The sagging housing market receiving another blow, with mortgage rates climbing for the seventh straight week. The average 30-year fixed rate for a home loan now stands at 7.4%, up from 7.28% last week, according to mortgage buyer Freddie Mac. That's the highest level.

0: 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Sherry Preston, ABC News.
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4: North Idaho weather.
5: This evening, mostly cloudy skies and some light wind gusts, while lows drop down to 44. A possibility of rain today, otherwise partly cloudy skies rolling in with highs reaching 64.
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9: Thank you. Heading into Columbus Day weekend, as so many of our affiliate stations brace for the arrival of Hurricane Isaias, Category 2 at the moment, trundling up the Gulf, but a lot of folks, like our friends in Irwin, Tennessee, are understandably with eyes twitching as the track of this hurricane starts to ring a familiar tone as it heads up into eastern Tennessee and towards southeastern Virginia as well. And bracing as you should be for it, but a reminder of the fact that there are still families, businesses, it's entire communities trying to square themselves up from Helene's visit to their neck of the valley. So, you know, whether you're at 1580 The Game down in Pascagoula or on the Gulf Shores listening to us on HEP 1310, St. Pete on BGS, you know, you know what to do if you've been around a long time. You batten down the hatches. You make sure you have the supplies you need. If you're in the place where you need generators, you know, people have generators. We used to talk about this all the time, preparation for hurricanes. And, you know, we pitched, you know, ideas sponsored by generator providers and everything. You get into an area, especially rural areas, people who need generators already have generators. And if they don't, you should be, you know, talking about maintenance of them. Those things can't be disregarded. And brace looks like Friday tonight is the beginnings of it along the Gulf, and then on up we're expecting the rains 4 inches is what they're telling me in central Virginia in the Shenandoah Valley. Saturday night into Sunday morning, and not certainly to the level or the strength of Helene. So, you know, those who are, but it's, you have to understand our friends in the weather department have had a pretty quiet hurricane season so far. So you have to at least understand that, you know, they've been looking forward, chomping at a bit to have something to try to instill panic about. But do what you need to do. If you need to get to shelter, get to shelter. I know our friends in the Red Cross do tons of shelters in communities. Firehouses, so many places that you can go.

0: Don't, what's the story? I know the guy said, you know, start doing your first things. The story of the guy who was facing a flood and said, I'm a faithful Christian. I believe in God. God will take care of me. Heard a, radio broadcast, and then a sheriff's boat comes by and says, come on, old timer, get in the boat. The water's rising. You know, you need to get out. And then, he said, no, God will save me. And then a helicopter comes and buffeted around in the winds and said, come on, old timer, the river's flooding. You're up on your roof. You know, get on board and we'll get you into safety. He says, no, God will provide. And then, when he finally perishes in the flood, he arrives at the pearly gates, kind of annoyed, and says to God, I believed in you. I prayed to you. I knew you would come and save me. He said, yeah, I sent you a radio broadcast, a guy in a boat and a helicopter. What more did you want me to do? Just saying, you know what you need to do to keep you yourself and your family secure in these storms as they're coming in. And please look in on newbies. If you know there are new people in your neighborhood that maybe haven't ridden the storm out with you, look in on them. Meanwhile, President Trump in Washington today will hold a ceremony in honor of Christopher Columbus. School kids might say, who's that? Is he one of the indigenous people? No. But he wants Italian Americans to remember all of his support heading into the midterms, just saying. Arlington County, Virginia has filed a lawsuit opposing the construction of the Trump Arch, becoming the first governmental body to take legal action against President Trump's planned monument. It filed the suit in Eastern District of Virginia, saying ostensibly he's spending money he should be sending to us. Firing squad execution of Nidal Malik Hassan will be live streamed on December 3rd, according to Secretary of War Pete Hegseth. He's the one who killed 13 and injured 13 others at the base in 2009. Administration announced Thursday it's suspending Microsoft and several other tech firms from a program that allows foreign workers to apply for green cards to come work at those firms. Vice President J.D. Vance said that there has been too many instances of fraud in their use of the program. Steve Witkoff and Jared Kushner met with Ukrainian negotiators and European officials, today, to present new proposals aimed at breaking the stalemate in the two-week-long invasion of Ukraine that Russia planned, that is now entering its, approaching its fifth year. And those are some of our first things this morning. Make sure you have enough duct tape. And you have plenty of fresh water in your fridge. And we'll keep on the radio here on the first thing today. Our friends at the Daily Signaler just published an expose, and the column I published in Daily Signal's Virginia page only scratches the surface of the cover-up of this local school board, but we have pages along with Victor Davis Hanson at...
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2: 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From the Crescent City to the Great Salt Lake, it ain't what you got, it's what you make. 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

0: gives us your small craft warning here at 434-882-4217 as you run around checking all the hatches to make sure they are battened down and Googling what exactly it means to be battened down. Whatever, wherever you are in your process, don't leave stuff to the last minute. That's the thing that's most important with storms bearing down. Like I said, whether it's, you know, the Gulf Coast and the Gulf Shores and Mississippi, Pascagoula, on the game, but the long time, look for the people who have lived there a long time and follow what they do because they know. And I know that we have a proclivity to, you know, look at anything a government official tells us with a certain tilt to our head. But there are evacuation zones because there need to be evacuation zones. Joel writes a great point about the wind is the bigger deal. This Cat 2 is where Isaias is at the moment. Now, like I said, this thing is planning. And I remember Helene because we talked to our friend Matt down in Fort Myers, who said the issue was the storm surge, was the flood, you know, the amount of water that was being displaced and deposited. And Matt said to us on this program, live from Fort Myers in the middle of Helene, at that point, he said, this thing has got a lot of rain in it. Remember, Helene was a massive storm with a lot of rain in it. So only a Cat 2, but a big ass storm is what Isaias is. And that's why folks like Irwin, Tennessee, and our EMB friends out there are, you know, their eyes might be twitchy a little bit because, I mean, they've just finished getting back on the air and, the community still trying to find somebody from FEMA in a lot of cases to answer a phone call, is still, you know, kind of shaking off Helene. So hopefully, you know, lessons learned, whatever, you know, infrastructure stronger. But Joel's point about the wind is really important, and I'll circle it back because having gone through Superstorm Sandy, couldn't call her a hurricane, she wasn't, devastated some houses that shouldn't have been there in the first place along the Jersey coast and cost you and me a lot of money to fix them when they shouldn't have. And I'll get into that because there are, and for everyone who looks at zoners and planners, planning commission meetings and that kind of whatnot, with the understandable ire that often comes from watching democratic capitalism take place.
1: Yeah, the 10 of us are here to speak out against the planned Airbnb in our, on our block.
0: And it's just sometimes NIMBYism on the march. But there are points where, you know, zoning planning shouldn't be lampooned. And unfortunately, our elected officials commit malpractice, let's just put it that way, in their administration of things and then cause us to work around smart zoning and smart scaling and smart planning, which all left to the devastation of the Jersey coast, in Sandy. And I think most of the folks along the Gulf Coast are smarter than that, but we'll get into that. James, our friend James, getting ready for a big Columbus Day weekend. Any Columbus themed coins at jcsgold.com, James?
2: Yeah, that's a good question, Joe. No, we don't have any Columbus themed coins on the website at the moment.
0: No Spanish doubloons. Really, no Spanish doubloons found. You know, Captain Jack comes back from we have friends down on the Treasure Coast, and they're always finding something, you know, off the Vero Beach coast there. Maybe we should call them and see if they've got any Spanish coins of the realm that and of course Columbus didn't even come to the United States proper. He was in the Bahamas like so many others of us in October. Maybe that's why we celebrate it in October, because

0: because we're all trying to book flights to an all-inclusive resort somewhere down there in the islands to celebrate Columbus's weekend there. But I know you've got a long weekend there. What are you guys expecting from gold and silver this week?
1: You know, that is kind of a funny point, though. I will point out, buying a Spanish shipwrecked gold, you know, might be kind of ironic. So
0: that's right. That's right. It's, we're having a big sale on Spanish coins, just like Queen Isabella gave to Columbus. But you know, it does material. I mean, people do find these things all the time. There are so many shipwrecks that are unexplored. And I guess it's big business, especially down there on the, east coast of Florida. You know, looking for shipwrecks, and you know, the Black Pearl and Davy Jones' locker is probably full of Spanish coins.
1: Yeah, and we do from time to time we will have some shipwrecked coins, silver or gold, we've had in the past, and we will put them up on jcsgold.com, and they're certified by PCGS and NGC, you know, officially certified and authenticated coins. Cool. Found from the shipwreck, which is pretty cool. It usually comes with a whole information packet, you know, about the ship and about the wreck and the discovery, which is pretty cool. So check out jcsgold.com for when we have some of those unique items in stock.
0: Very cool. So are you guys, you know, because next week I think the Fed meets again and there's rumblings and grumblings about another rate increase. I know gold and silver were on sale yesterday morning. Are they still on sale, or people, you know, grabbing some before the rate increase next week?
1: Yeah, gold and silver are feeling a little bit of a bounce so far this Friday. Gold is up 1.25%, up $52 to $4,185. Silver is up almost 2%, so really bouncing from its support level yesterday. Got all the way down to the high $58 level, and then really bounced back here. We're at $60.37 on silver.
0: No, that's, you know, busy times, but you can go as long as you have electricity and internet service. You can go online to jcsgold.com, whatever the hurricanes may do. It'd be interesting to find out on Tuesday or even Monday morning that, you know, the Shenandoah Valley got hit harder than, say, Pascagoula, Mississippi. You know, Pascagoula, Alabama, from the Mississippi. What am I doing? I must have hit my head on the way in. If there's flooding and all sorts of power outages here in the Shenandoah Valley and Gulf Shores, Mississippi is fine. I'll have to shake my head, because, you know, we're probably less prepared for it, but we are supposed to get, some of this, storm front, all the way up here, which has everyone reminiscing about Helene and how far inland she came as well. So we'll keep an eye on that, James. Will you guys stay good over the weekend? Family business. You know, it's not a big corporation. So when I say you guys stay safe over the weekend, I mean James and his mom, his pop, his brother, and the whole family business there at jcsgold.com.
1: Absolutely. We will be enjoying the long weekend, but paying attention to the weather out there, and we're prepared for it. Absolutely, Joe.
0: And you be prepared as well at JCS Gold.
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8: ABC News, I'm Sherry Preston. Protests in New York overnight over the ICE-involved shooting of a man in the city's Marble Hill neighborhood. DHS says ICE officers shot and injured a man in the country illegally. Mayor Zoran Mamdani.
9: New York City will not stand by while ICE agents shoot New Yorkers. And we will not back down from the demand that so many, including myself, have put forward time and again. This is an agency that must be abolished.
8: That supersized El Nino and its warmer waters in the Gulf helping fuel approaching Hurricane Isaias. It's grown to a Category 2 storm with 100-mile-an-hour winds, but is expected to weaken a bit before making landfall overnight near Pensacola, Florida. Former UN Human Rights Chief Navi Pillay, a judge on the International Court of Justice, today awarded the Nobel Peace Prize. And former Prince Andrew awarded £302,000, about $413,000, for surrendering his lease on the grounds of Windsor Castle. This is ABC News.
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0: As much as possible, and sometimes the profundity is not as obvious as it could be. Sometimes we're too cute by half. And that's why I expect for you to call me and keep me in my lane at 434-882-4217, trying to make sense of it all. I opened this can of worms, and we got talking with James about gold and silver and Spanish doubloons and things like that on this Disingenuous People's weekend, or Columbus Day weekend, whichever you prefer. But I didn't finish my point about zoning and why zoning and planning has a place. And this is, if you're a habitual user of this program, you know, nothing is a one or a zero to me. Yeah, we love to rail about when the Planning Commission takes a vote on whether, you know, a hotel should be built or a coffee shop, or it becomes exemplar of that old expression, you know, four wolves and three sheep take a vote on what to have for lunch. And it becomes like that, or in a better example, four wolves and three sheep on the Planning Commission take a vote on whether to permit a falafel shop or a souvlaki stand in downtown. It'll be economic development, says the wolf. So think of the tourism dollars, says Wolf too. But there is a place, and as our friends in Greenwich coming in on 1490 WGCH can attest, my grandfather, William H. Crawford, wrote a lot of the zoning laws up that way. And I don't even know if you're still following him or not, but one of the things that I remember him talking about is that it's not about, you know, what the house looks like. It's what it's designed to withstand if you have a community, especially a coastal one. And we saw this manifest during Sandy, where these four-story McMansions built on the beach in New Jersey, you know, with giant panes of glass, all understandable because you've got this ocean front and you want to be able to see it. So these 3- and 4-story buildings have been built on the top of some 1-story bungalow fishing village home that was there originally, and it was all done, you know, with loopholes. And well, we kept the structural walls of the original structure, so Your Honor, we don't, you know, the zoning commission has no say on what my client does with this property. And then what wound up happening is the insurance companies turned to the federal government. Remember Barack Obama shaking hands with Chris Christie on the tarmac in Newark Airport? Big hugs all around, you know, sort of portending what would happen with Chris Christie in the years to come. But, you know, hugging and saying, don't worry, the federal government will bail out the insurance, the homeowners insurances that were, you know, saying, oh, I'm sorry, you're covered. You're not covered for this kind of stuff, because those 1-story bungalows that were all along the coast of New Jersey were built that way because storms happen. You know, you don't get, you know, think about California, you know, of all the places to think about good planning and zoning. You know, think about how many 3 and 4 and 5 magnitude earthquake tremblers that have happened in California just in the few years that this show has existed on a nationwide footprint. And our friends out there, KMET in San Bernardino or up at KAHI in Sacramento, you can attest. And then think about those 5-magnitude earthquakes in Argentina that knock an entire city onto the ground. Or never mind what happens when there's an earthquake in Haiti and they just have stacked cinder blocks on top of each other, if they can find cinder blocks, and all the buildings come crashing down. There's a great group called the Building Goodness Foundation that goes out there and actually tries to use structural engineering best practices when they go to Haiti to try to help after the next round of earthquakes and or hurricanes devastate a corrupt or inept

0: I have Haitian friends who have said that the best times in Haiti are when the government's inept, and the worst times are when the government's corrupt. So you wash, rinse, repeat. But the housing is built like crap, and these giant mega mansions along the Jersey Shore were built inappropriately for a coastal beachfront because storms happen. Sure, it had been 100 years since a storm had come to the New Jersey coastline, so I guess it's like Dave Ramsey says, you know, the amount of times you can do something wrong without it bearing recompense is standard operating procedure. But you know, the folks along the Gulf Coast, they know how to build houses. If you've seen somebody building some McMansion on Gulf Shores, then they're going to be calling their insurance company, because you build for what your area is going to be. California builds to, you know, handle 5-magnitude earthquakes. Louisa County doesn't. So when Louisa County had a 5-magnitude earthquake, half the school fell down. And, you know, people needed to rebuild the school. That's here in Central Virginia. Yeah, we had a 5-magnitude earthquake, and people are like, whoa, my God. You know, the one thing that was built to handle that? The nuclear power plant that was almost right at the epicenter of it. Completely fine. Take that, Chernobyl. See, we'll see your Pripyat and raise you a Bumpus. Kareem is on the line at 434-882-4217. And I'm not sure anyone's ever compared Bumpus, Virginia to Pripyat, Ukraine, before, but mark the date down is the first time that happened. Kareem, how are you doing this morning?
1: Doing pretty well, Joe. Currently admiring the New York City skyline.
0: She is beautiful, you know, until you get down in the middle of it, and then there can be some ugly places. So call me before you go down any of the side roads, okay?
1: Will do, Joe. Currently navigating New Jersey, so this funny how timely that Sandy, Hurricane Sandy story is. But Joe, I had a friend when I was in college, one of the colleges I attended anyway, from Jamaica, and the houses there are built out of concrete. And tell you what, my neighbors downstairs, they'd love if that was the case. They'd have to stop banging on the ceiling when I step around too loudly. But Joe, this infrastructure talk is reminding me that 4 days ago, reports came out that the Saudi Aramco head, for people who don't know, Saudi Aramco is, when you talk about oil and you think about Saudi Arabia, Saudi Aramco is it. That's it. Don't get no bigger. He said it's going to be about 2 years before they get back up to where they were before.
0: So with the pipeline? With the pipeline or with the refining?
1: All of it. All of it.
0: Yeah, well,
1: pipeline.
0: You see, here's the thing. Hang on yes. to that, because you know, the first day it was hit by the drone, they said it'll be 2 weeks, and that wasn't the U.S. That was the Saudis. So I take a lot of that with a grain of salt. They want us to believe that their, you know, refining issues have been curtailed. This is why the new campaign in the United States should be refine, baby, refine. We don't do it. You know, for some reason, too many Bruce Springsteen songs made refineries seem like bad things. But we've got to refine our own oil. We produce plenty of it. They just relaxed some of the drilling restrictions in Alaska. Our friends at KFAR can mention that. Guy, he's just like a savant this morning, mentioning his affiliates. But we just relaxed some of the drilling regulations in Alaska. But yeah, it's great, but we still have to send our oil overseas to get refined too frequently and in too great a quantity. And that's adding to the cost. Refine, baby, refine, Kareem.
1: Joe, agreed. The more things we can do for ourselves here versus sitting out elsewhere, the better it is. Even though it may cost us a little bit more, it's money that's staying here versus going overseas.
0: Sure.
1: Joe, though, just the Saudis, that 700-mile pipeline needs 13 pumping stations to send across, and right now four of them have been knocked out of commission. But Joe, that Indian refinery that we were signed a deal for, that was going to be built around the Gulf.
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0: Yvonne, listening to us up in Salem, reminds of the early 60s. Native Oregonians still know it as the Columbus Day storm. There is argument to this day what type of storm it was, having lived through it. I'm in the tornado camp. So, and I appreciate that, a reminder. I mean, storms happen, and this has been frustrating to a lot of the weather chasers and the folks who rely on weather forecasts to be their clickbait. It's been quiet, and we were into the letter I, and, you know, the 9th of October before we, you know, we've had our first East Coast hurricane, and even that's Gulf Coast, really, and that's where folks in the valley are a little nervous, keeping an eye on it. Hopefully lessons learned from Helene have been brought to bear, I guess is the right way to say it there, that, you know, the things, infrastructural changes and things like that that needed to be done in the fix up. Now, Kareem was on the phone with us as we headed to the break, and we were talking about infrastructure here at our weekly visit with our friends at the City Elders. If you don't have a City Elders chapter where you are, and you can look it up at cityelders.org. If you don't, and they're in 8 states, I think it may be 9 states now, born out of Oklahoma, dominating Virginia right now. And this controversy that I wrote about, and again, this is the second column we've written about the mess, the cover up that's going on in the Central Virginia School District, which ironically, for a community that loves its media attention, they don't want the media covering this story so much right now. Why is that? Well, you better read my column at dailysignal.com. City Elders, a big reason that this story came to light, and their efforts behind getting a man of faith and a man of conservative principles on the school board to out this kind of stuff. But Kareem, you were saying something about infrastructure, and of course we were talking about why you build things in certain ways to handle certain things, why floodplains are floodplains, and believe me, you know, at some point, If the river through your town hasn't crested its floodplain in 20 years, somebody in the planning commission is thinking, oh, we could build some affordable housing down there. We call that the 9th Ward plan right there. Oh, we'll build some dikes for some protective barriers there to make sure the affordable housing we build on the floodplain doesn't wind, yeah. We call it the 9th Ward plan. But anyway, Kareem, thank you for hanging on. What happened?
1: Go ahead.
0: I didn't catch what you said. The Indian refinery that we built around the Gulf?
1: That we are going to build around the Gulf. That's going to be about 5 years before it starts producing.
0: Sure. And, I mean, that's the problem with these projects. Oh, we're going to build a new power plant. Well, in 5 years, that'll be great. And just like with the SAVE Act, sure, we're not going to get the SAVE Act in time for the 2026 elections, but let's try it for the 2027 elections. How about that?
1: Joe, I think we can do it. I think we can warp speed our industrial base, but we have to start training the people to do it now. Anyway, Joe, thanks for taking my call. Have a great weekend.
0: Absolutely. And unfortunately, you know, the thing about the United States is a lot of that infrastructure is still here because we've just shut it down. Like Virginia has 3 power plants that, you know, have been shuttered within the last 2 or 3 years. So if you need electricity, I know where the switch is. All we need to turn, you know, maybe we need to dust some file cabinets, but we need to get these suckers up and running again. And that's the problem that we have, and what the do-gooders will say, but we passed a law. We passed a law. Well, we can unpass a law. So in Virginia, it's the Clean Virginia 2030 Act. Okay, repeal it. The governor's going to be here. You may actually, of all things, get to hear me throw down with Governor Spanberger. Next week, there's a big economic development event going on not far from us here. A lot of mucky mucks, a lot of left-wingers going to talk about how, you know, our government spending is going to make your economic development. It should be the subheading of the economic development event. You didn't build that. nor are you going to, apparently. But, you know, we don't need to build new power plants. We need to fire up the ones that we've only just recently closed. California is facing the same thing because, I know this, because California's law is Virginia's law. We just said, hey, can we use that? We signed an economic disarmament deal with California so that we could be the California of the East Coast. And to be fair, I mean, you folks in San Bernardino, you sitting there looking at some of the stuff Virginia is trying to pass, thinking, you're nuts. People in California tell me all the time that California gets a bad rap, that the land of fruits and nuts is Virginia. And then they'll point to some website talking about the great peanuts that we grow here in Virginia. And we do. And we have the, and we have the spotted lanternflies to prove that we have the fruits as well. So Virginia is quickly becoming the East Coast home of the fruits and nuts. Mostly grapes, because we like our winery just as much as our friends in the Napa Valley do. Don't even start me on the awards we've won, mostly since this fellow named Trump bought a winery here in Central Virginia. Did you know that? Did you know? It's really Eric and Lara that own the winery, but you know, Don shows up every now and then when he needs to host a fundraiser. Big bed and breakfast. If you ever want, or if you're coming to visit our flagship city, and I know Dr. Clark talked about looking behind the curtain, but if you ever come to visit our flagship city, Monticello, and sure, you can come and look around. We have great wineries, Trump Winery, and if you, the Albemarle House is considered one of the top five inns in the country by, I think it's Michelin. I'm not sure if they consider it just an inn or a bed and breakfast, but the Albemarle House is part of the Trump Winery complex here. And it is, I'm not supposed to talk about them because they try to keep a low profile, but I just cannot tell you how. I mean, the view from the winery and the tasting rooms are beautiful. The food is amazing and the wine is first class. They've got a great vintner there who makes it. And, you know, I don't know how often Eric and Lara are here. I see Lara on TV a lot. Doesn't mean anything. She could be doing it from the winery here in Central Virginia. But they run a great ship, and Carrie Woolard, who really is the day-to-day operations person, ran President Trump's campaign here in Virginia, but is running the winery is her gift to so many folks. Whether it's wine, grapes, or peanuts, Virginia is challenging California for at least one coast's land of fruits and nuts. We'll come back to you. It's our city elders Friday morning. First thing today, if you don't have a city elders, start one.
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0: ABC News. I'm Sherry Preston. The first hurricane of the Atlantic season is now just a few hours away from making landfall. ABC's Hannah Bataa has more on how strong it is and where it's taking aim.
1: Hurricane Isaiah strengthening to a Category 2 storm as it closes in on the Gulf Coast, with winds topping 100 miles per hour. It's expected to make landfall near Pensacola, Florida tonight or early tomorrow. The rain already coming down in St. Petersburg, and more is on the way. Forecasters warning of up to 15 inches of rain in some areas.
0: New York City Mayor Zoran Mamdani is calling for ICE to be abolished after a man was shot by agents in the Marble Hill neighborhood.
2: Let me say this plainly. What happened today was an outrage.
0: That was last night. New York Police Commissioner Jessica Tisch.
3: NYPD Argus camera captured the victim backing into a parking spot in front of a fire hydrant right behind me. At that time, one plainclothes federal law enforcement officer approaches the driver's side window with his gun drawn.
0: The man taken into custody and is now at the hospital. The five-year-old child in the car with him has been reunited with family. Defense Secretary Pete Hegseth says the firing squad execution of the man who murdered 13 people at Fort Hood will be live-streamed.
4: The Pentagon has not said where people will be able to watch or how, but they confirmed the execution will be streamed online. Nidal Hassan was an Army psychiatrist who opened fire on his fellow soldiers at Fort Hood, killing 13 people. President Trump has now approved Hassan's execution by firing squad.
0: ABC's Karen Hua. Krista Pike, who survived two rounds of lethal injection drugs in Tennessee, is now up walking and talking. Her attorneys are asking that her sentence be commuted to life in prison. It's up to the Tennessee Supreme Court to decide on a new execution order. 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
0: Across the country, protests are being held on college campuses in solidarity with Jane Doe, the woman who has filed a lawsuit against Cornell and the fraternity, where she says she was gang raped during a frat party 2 years ago. Riley Devereaux is at Columbia.
11: Today is today to let abusers and the institutions that protect them know that you will not have the comfort of our silence.
0: They said they wanted Jane Doe to know that she is not alone. Shock in San Diego after the arrest of a chef who's very well known around the city.
12: A popular chef in San Diego who's made multiple appearances on TV is under arrest, accused of living a double life. Authorities revealing he's been on the run for nearly 14 years. U.S. Marshals say the man, known as Troy Williams, a chef at Miss B's Coconut Club, is actually 50-year-old Brian Anthony Williams, who's wanted for a kidnapping 1,900 miles away in Iowa.
0: That's ABC's Sophie Flay. Back home for those on board the USS Abraham Lincoln.
13: We missed our anniversary and Christmas and all the holidays, and I just can't wait to do that again with him and feel complete as a family. Yeah. It's nice to have him home and see his face again.
0: Tammy Nolan Berry, who welcomed her husband, one of the hundreds of sailors who spent 265 uninterrupted days at sea in support of the Iran.

0: Open 7 days a week for breakfast, lunch, and dinner, Monday through Saturday, and brunch on Sunday until 2. 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
1: North Idaho weather.
2: Cloudy skies with some cool fall winds tonight, while lows drop into the mid-40s. A chance of rain showers today, otherwise increasing cloud cover with afternoon highs reaching 64.
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8: 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Please.

0: Can you at least play the other part? Never be your Joe. Please?
1: I'm from the government, and I'm here to help.
0: Thanks. I'm not. Those are the most frightening words. For the sake of your arguments, you know, before somebody goes off there and thinks that first thing today on the Talk Media Network are the nine most frightening words. They're not nine words, so that should save us from the get-go here on our City Elders Friday, where we celebrate the idea and the concept and the management of City Elders as a program. And I said this briefly in the last hour. And of course, the point I always make is if you don't have a City Elders chapter where you are, find out about starting one. Email Kevin at cityeldersva.org and he'll tell you how easy and straightforward it is to start one for yourself. So you can do it. It's all about putting moral people back at the tillers of power while we work at taking away the tillers of power. And that's the thing about faithful people is that, you know, you have to let go to let God. You have to, you know, what is the NASCAR expression? You got to slow down to go faster. All those things analogous to the idea of, you know, we look at people who spend so much time and energy trying to force things to happen rather, and I've used this example before, longtime listeners of the program that's been redacted from my resume. For the last 17 years have heard me say that life is much more of a surfing competition than it is a swim meet. And by that I mean that, you know, you can practice and you can train and you can have the best board and you can train and practice and visualize and exercise and eat right and all those things. The wave is still going to determine a lot of what happens to you. And so your ability to ride the wave that God sends you is important. And that's, you know, some of what we talk about here at City Elders and these folks who, you know, gather each week to you know, talk about the matters of what's going on in their name in these government halls and how to manage them better. So, you know, find out more about it. cityelders.org if you're looking for one in your neighborhood. If you don't have one, start one. Meanwhile, in our first things this morning, President Trump's administration announced Thursday it's suspending Microsoft and other firms from a program allowing foreign workers to apply for green cards. Vice President Vance said that the announcement is because they have caught many instances of fraud in the program. Nidal Malik Hassan is the shooter that killed 13 people and injured 32 others in Fort Hood in 2009. His execution will be live streamed, according to Secretary of War Pete Hegseth. Steve Witkoff and Jared Kushner met with Ukrainian negotiators, or

0: Pardon me, will meet with Ukrainian negotiators today to present new proposals aimed at breaking the stalemate in the what Russia told us would be a two-week invasion of Ukraine, now approaching its fifth year. President Trump will kick off Columbus Day weekend with a celebration of Christopher Columbus at the White House today. He urges all Italian Americans to remember his unflinching support as the midterms approach. I'm sure someone will say it's a campaign event and there'll be gnashing of teeth, etc. But most importantly, residents boarding up windows, stacking sandbags, gassing up generators along the Gulf Coast and then points inland as Hurricane Isaias heads towards the Gulf Coast. National Guard soldiers deployed and ready where trouble manifests. They're expecting to make landfall tonight along the Florida Panhandle and through southern Alabama and Mississippi. It's a Category 2 at the moment. And it's expected right there at Floribama to hit no mullet tossing today unless Isaias is tossing the mullets going up the valley. And they're expecting impacts all the way up into the valley and as far north as central Virginia, expecting to find 3 to 4 inches of rain falling. Airlines suspending operations into Saudi Arabia's Riyadh airport because of explosions there that are connected to drone attacks, which are connected to their military support of the Yemeni army in their battle with the Houthi rebels. Houthi rebels, of course, supported by Iran and have been firing ballistic missiles, which the last time we saw were being given to Iran by Russia. And those are some of our first things on this Friday morning here on the Talk Media Network.
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0: Hey. Kids, that means YouTube and Substack. Okay, and Instagram too.

Thank you for letting us be of service to you, coming to you from our city elders meeting weekly, where we gather in a world, and I want to get into the extent in which this cover-up has been exposed over sexual predators in our

0: schools all too predictably as it relates to the transgender movement and why the cover-up is so intense and why a bunch of people who just can't say no to national notoriety are saying, oh, don't cover this story and drag it out into the sunlight, and why city elders is at the center square of that, because moral people got into the halls of a school board and saw what was going on and said, not just no, but hell no. Got kicked out, turned over the tables in the temple of this government school division. A fellow named Jim Dillenbeck, came in, saw what was going on, said, you know what, not just no, but hell no. Or no to hell. So we'll get into that coming up with you for you this morning at 434-882-4217 as we lay out the news of the day and find out how it's impacting you where you are as well, because that's the most important bit. That is the most important bit, which is finding out how it's impacting you where you are. Clark, and I appreciate you hanging on with us. Veterinary, he heard me talking about this horseshoe that's being delivered to us and how I'm going to display it proudly, because I was told once that the horses are generally running on their middle finger, which I find to be a nice reminder as well. But Clark, you were talking about the evolution of species, but not so much in terms of evolution, but intelligent design and how we're all kind of made to do different functions, correct? Am I right?
1: Well, different capabilities.
0: Okay.
1: The cat's capable of doing tremendously quick, short bursts of things, much faster than you could do or I could do. But I can trot out to the mailbox and back, and I'd be all right. You make Kitty run 100 yards one way and 100 yards back, oh my goodness, it's going to take some time to recuperate from that. It's not built for it. And here's what fascinates me. We talk about evolution, and it's like Darwin came up with this brilliant idea. Okay. And I'm not going to say that everything he said was wrong. And God, we don't have a planetary service center. We don't pull in every 100 years for a tune-up.
0: Although sometimes I feel like I could use one.
1: Well, I'm saying the planet. The system that was set up.
0: Mm-hmm.
1: It's self-correcting and it's constantly happening. And one of the things that allows that is the genetic diversity that he programmed into things for adaptability. Now, certainly there is adaptability. Evolution? Show me one place in the fossil record where one thing evolved into another. There are changes, we adapt, but in terms of evolving, I really have to begin to wonder about that, Joe. I don't know that the whole evolution, we think a lot bigger jumps happen than I think happened.
0: Well, there's also the question as to, what is evolving? So, there are functions, like you mentioned, within the feline world, but you can't say that, yes, genetically, there's carbon and there's iron and those sorts of things. But a cat's not going to evolve into a human if you give it enough time. The natural selection process is more about within a species saying, with the horse, there are vestiges of bones in a horse's hoof. That could be, if you look at it, vestigials of fingers. So you wonder at some point or another if there wasn't something, more like a paw there that evolved as the horse needed to run faster or got bigger and it needed more strength, and it just found that coordinating four clawed, paw pads was more work than just running on this one finger. So those are the things along natural selection that could happen over time that I can understand, just like the human animal, you know, once the opposable thumb, and we're not the only ones with an opposable thumb, so, you know, the other members of the simian community are not evolving into humans every couple of hundred years. But it gave us the opportunity to escape faster, stronger, bigger predators with, you know, more physical attributes than we had, so we could develop the mental attributes that we have that put us at the apex of the food chain. We can evolve strategy. We can work as teams. We can create communication networks that give us the opportunity to work in those teams to overcome the shortcomings of not being the fastest, strongest, tallest, with the sharpest fangs mammals out there.
1: Right, but you know, you look at that setup that the horse has, and we've got some vestigial remnants of a couple of other digits there. They're very small and thin, but they're there. And I look at that and I'm thinking, okay, they changed the floor plan, but the basic floor plan is still there.
0: Yeah, the foundation is the same.
1: Yeah, it was just a modification. And with this genetic diversity, we don't see the introduction of new genes. We see selection pressure placed for more of a certain gene, but that gene already existed as a general rule.
0: Right. It rises to a more dominant position in in the subsequent. I need to stick the landing on this soon.
1: Well, I'm going to stick the landing for the fellow listeners. Y'all just consider me Dorothy. I have been to Oz and met the wizard.
0: Oh, stop.
1: I did not pull the curtain back, but I've been there, y'all.
0: He's been to the steel mill, as his cousin put it. thank you, Clark. But I appreciate it, sir. And on Columbus weekend, let's look at our diversities, and understand them and our specialties, and explore them only, you know, the ways that, God wants us to explore new things and new worlds.
1: I hope tomorrow I'm not looking at flying houses and flying monkeys, but we'll see what happens.
0: My pretty, all of my great evilness has been destroyed by a little boy and his veterinary clinic.
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15: ABC News, I'm Sherry Preston. Hurricane Isaias headed toward a likely landfall on the Gulf Coast late tonight.
16: Businesses boarding up, some residents under mandatory evacuation orders, others filling up sandbags, rushing to stock up on groceries, many shelves already bare. Water and toilet paper hard to find.
15: ABC's Hannah Patah. New York City Mayor Zoran Mandani calling for ICE to be abolished following the ICE-involved shooting of a man in the city last night. There were protests following. The Nobel Peace Prize awarded to Navi Pillay. She is a judge on the International Court of Justice and formerly a UN human rights chief. She's 85. Israel denouncing the choice. Last year, a UN commission led by Pillay was investigating the war crimes in Gaza and found Israel had committed genocide against Palestinians. OpenAI says it fired 3 safety researchers for a breach of trust, the trio accusing the company of putting its corporate interests before safety. This is ABC News.

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1: Thank you for joining us. Let me be of service to you this morning. It's time for our sports director, Mac McDonald, to open his notebook brought to you by our friends at the Lunch Pail Foundation, helping kids win, getting scholarships. How better does somebody find out what's important now? Oh. Funny that works out to win there.
2: Very good. Very good.
1: New York City public schools did not waste their time with me. I'm telling you here, Mac. How are you doing this morning?
2: Well, I'm gonna educate you even further today. Okay. I watched the first two episodes with everything going on last night. By the way, I'd like to thank the Dallas Cowboys for participating this year. Wow, God, what was that? Well, Bucky Irving for 165 yards, and with Cleveland taking the series back to Chicago, a lot of good stuff happening. Okay, I watched the first two episodes because the Saban series dropped. All six episodes are available, and you know me, and I'm a big Saban guy, and you know you and I have joked for I don't know how many years about the process and learning about it. Well, last night, in about 24 minutes in to the first episode, we meet Lionel Lonnie Rosen, okay, who the players at Michigan State at the time referred to him as the wizard dude, who tells the story about going into Saban's office for the very first time. And he sits in and he just said, "You're blankety blank." He says, You're dumb. You're a bad coach. He just looked Saban in the eye and he goes, "You can't call players dumb." He goes, because, you know, and he went into the whole explanation about, so Saban didn't talk to Rosen for a couple of weeks, but he got to thinking about, all right, what was the process? What was he thinking about? Rosen comes back and says, "Here's what you need to do." They were getting ready to play Ohio State. Ohio State at Columbus, ranked number one in the country. Michigan State was, they were 500 at the time. And so he got to thinking about it and thinking about it. Well, Rosen said, "Don't worry about the outcome. Don't worry about the score." And that's where the next 7 seconds philosophy came from. Okay. So it's a clip that's, I don't know, 40 seconds, like 35 seconds long. I'm going to let you play because it's from the documentary, from the ESPN series. And it's from the first episode, 24 minutes in. But Rosen talks about how where he came to this. And he also said, so the psychology department of Michigan State said, "Look, you know, if you have somebody in therapy, you have them for like 3 years. If you get into sports psychology, you have them for a couple of days before the next game." You know, so he got to thinking about it. Mm-hmm. And even when Saban went to LSU, Rosen went down there and talked to the LSU Tiger. Anyway, I'm off the rails here. Lonnie Rosen, the wizard dude, followed by a little Nick Saban.
3: "If you present to a great artist a color, here's a color, teal, just teal, he can take that color and put it into a painting where it becomes a masterpiece because he knew how to use it, when to use it, how much to use it. I tossed a concept at him, but he used the information brilliantly in the process. Was born."
4: "Well, it's the old thing, we talk about playing 60 minutes all the time, but really every play lasts about 5 seconds. So if you played 70 plays in the game, you'd really be playing 350 seconds, which is about 6 minutes in the game. So, you know, we even broke it down to that."
2: So there you go. That's true. That's where the process, as Lonnie calls it, that's where it was born.
1: But here's the thing about that, and I'm going to take it, you know me, and I like to look at baseball as this redemptive sport where, you know, you can be Bryce Harper and muff a fly ball, but then come in and drive a run. Great example of why I like baseball as an analogy for life. But Saban's point is always this. Okay, so the guy got past you and sacked the quarterback the last play. Pancake him this play. This next 7 seconds has no connection to the last 7 seconds.
2: No connection to the outcome.
1: Right, and so you blunt this momentum thing because football players can get caught up in this maelstrom of like, oh, things are going bad, and it becomes a redoubling thing. I've watched football teams have it happen to him all the time, and the same is true the other way. But the way you stop that is you compartmentalize, and I think it's a brilliant business strategy as well.
2: And then it got picked up literally by everybody, and when I say everybody, you know, Doc Rotella you know, started to pick it up. And I'm not saying that, but Doc Rotella told the, you know, the Virginia Cavalier team in 1984, he was on the bench for that 84 Final Four run without Ralph, 17 and 11, bowed out of the ACC tournament in the first game, ended up making a beautiful run and got to Seattle in the Final Four. But he had everybody, you know, everybody on their backs in the locker room trying to imagine, you know, making a free throw, but trying to stay in the moment. So that's what Saban, you know, was just telling guys, don't worry about the outcome. Don't worry about the final score. Play the next play.
1: You know, it's interesting. There was a kid, what was his name? Rick something or another on that UVA team.
2: Carlisle.
1: Carlisle. he did okay in the pros, I think. You
2: he
1: know.
2: Did pretty good, didn't he?
1: Won a couple of titles.
2: And so,

0: So you hear golf. So the people that really, and you hear it all the time, and especially golfers in their interviews, you know, stay, because I can't tell you how many times, you know, and there were times where I played fairly well, and there are times, you know, on the 14th tee or the 15th tee, I start to kind of go, wow, all I got to do is par the next four and I'm going to break 80, you know, and what do? And I double three of the four, I shoot 82, and then I go home and kick the dog. So that's a phrase. I never really kicked the dog. It was a cat. So anyway, every golfer got to talk about, well, I just, you know, you got to forget the double on 16, and you got to play the next shot, the next shot, the next shot. And that's where golfers got it in their head that's, you know. And then, of course, Rotella added his spin. I love Doc. He knows I love him. But he added his spin. Have fun.
1: But here's the thing about, you know, management, because I've worked for an awful lot of people who never let you live down a mistake, like you missing a report or a report.
0: Right.
1: And they'll never let you live it down. But when the good managers, they will, like Saban, for example, will say, all right, we got a new 7 seconds. So here's your next report. You know, and we're not going to sit and, treat you badly.
0: We had a bad October. We had a bad July. Okay. Exactly. So what you're saying is true. We had a terrible July. Let's focus on August, or let's focus on Monday.
1: Right.
0: You know, and so if a lot of people, it really does make, you know, it does make a lot of sense. My wife a lot of time will start planning, like she's planning next year's vacation already, and went, babe, I can't see that far. I got to get through Friday with Joe at 7:30. Right. You know,
1: was it Carson that said, in terms of what we do every day, that, you know, he would prepare, or somebody in media said that, you know, I never know when somebody is going to listen to me for the first time, and I don't want to let them down. And that's important. Exactly. I mean, that's true in all life.
0: And by the way, the moral of that little process story, Michigan State goes into Columbus, upsets number one Ohio State, you know, and then that launches that, you know, and he was right around 500, Saban was, since the process entered Saban's life, 265 and 49 as a head coach.
1: No, really?
0: Yeah. So when you want numbers to support, anyway, so
1: and
0: a lot of good
1: and Lane Kiffin still won't follow that process.
0: No, you know, his process is, where's my it's
1: good
0: Friday,
1: luck with
0: my
1: that.
0: My next check is here. Okay. Upset alert. Tomorrow, 12 noon, Nebraska will host Indiana. Both teams undefeated.
1: Oh, yeah.
0: Indiana is giving Nebraska 7.5 on the road in Lincoln. They'll have a little Mackey upset special. Just having you look at it. But anyway, it's a really good weekend. A lot of stuff, you know, going on with, you know, Virginia's got Syracuse. UCLA, look at this one. UCLA with a guy, a kid named McChesney, you know, Bob Chesney. Anyway, former JMU coach has got UCLA going into Oregon, number 21 against number 13. So there's a lot to look for tomorrow. Right. And hey, Cleveland, rock and roll city. It may be major league all over again. Show them the heater. You got that impersonation done.
1: The Pope is going to weigh in on this one and say, no, this is the White Sox here. Anyway, Mac, thank you, sir. You have a great morning.
0: Have a great weekend, man.
1: Brought to you by Lunch Pail.
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1: They all laughed at Christopher Columbus when he said the world was round.
2: Who's that? Christopher who?
1: They all laughed when Edison recorded sound.
2: Yeah, we don't want to do that anymore, do we?
1: They all laughed at Wilbur and his brother when they said that man could fly. They told Marconi wireless was a phony. It's the same old cry. They laughed at me wanting you. Said I was reaching for the moon. But oh, you came through. Now they'll have to change their tune.
2: Oh, yes, you will. As we head into this Columbus Day weekend, I appreciate your visit and want to get back into the issue of transparency. And I say it that way intentionally there. But our friends, Good for America is the podcast. And Bob Good, they are going to join us, talk about some of the things going on, especially as we get closer and closer to the midterm elections, culminations. More and more states now mailing out ballots, some of them even to the right people. You never know. And, you know, it's, it'd be the craziest thing if you do mail-in balloting. And you say, Joe, why are you picking on these places that, that have mismailed the ballots? You sound like President Trump picking on all these poor folks who are just trying to work really hard and mail out ballots. Because it doesn't work. This is the whole point of all of these obfuscations of our constitutional republic. None of it works. You can't prove a single point where any of it has ever worked out. It's just giving more people more authority on things that they shouldn't. And what winds up happening is it's not even humanly possible to consider every scenario. So you shouldn't try to. Government is classically the square peg that's always trying to be driven into the round hole, and extrapolate on that metaphor as much as you like. So, you know, when we criticize somebody from the government trying to come up with a program that's going to help somebody, it's because it's not within the authority of our government. And, you know, it's funny, we mentioned the fact that, you know, we have a different constitution than all these other places in the world that like to talk about how they help people, but they don't help people either. They're not helping anyone either. So even though they have a different constitution than we do, their machinations still don't work out. He is Bob Good, the host of the Good for America podcast. How are you doing this morning, Bob?
3: Morning, Joe. Doing well. Hope you are.
2: Well, doing good and trying to do well in between those moments here at our city elders meeting, talking about this cover-up. And I want to bring this up because city elders work very hard at getting a member, a conservative, faith-based member of the school board in there. And mysteriously, all of a sudden, allegations of sexual inappropriate behavior on behalf of a, and this is the part of the cover-up that nobody is covering because they don't want to. He was assigned to be the trans counselor. So when elementary school kids were I don't know, told by mom, maybe you're a boy in a girl's body or whatever it is that was going to gain them notoriety, they were supposed to go to this guy, Sweeney, and he was a sexual predator. And it's what you and me and everyone who warned against these radical trans agendas in our schools warned about, which is turning over the keys to our children's candy shop to people we don't know who they are. And I'm looking at national statistics on how many, you know, allegations and investigations into sexual impropriety in our public schools. Why would we want this? Yet we keep getting told that this is the new way of the world, Bob. You know, help us through this morass of, you know, appropriate behavior, and our kids can't read. So why are we putting them in the hands of sexual predators to discuss what gender they are in elementary school?
3: Joe, that's why these constitutional amendments are so important in Virginia. Morality matters. God's design for morality, marriage, and the family, it matters. I was just reading a familiar quote. I just came across it this morning that you've seen many times. You probably talked about it on air, I'm sure, but it was George Washington, who famously said, "Of all the dispositions and habits which lead to political prosperity, religion and morality are indispensable supports." And so, of course, what he was saying is that that was the foundation upon which we were established as a country. Religion and morality matter. And his vice president, the second president, also famously said that our Constitution was intended for a religious and moral country.
2: Mm-hmm.
3: And it's indispensable to the ruling or governing of any other. And so this matters, Joe. You think about, because this, the LGBT agenda, and it makes a lot of people who consider themselves conservatives and Republicans uncomfortable to talk about.
2: Mm-hmm.
3: It does, because we've so surrendered and appeased and moved the goalposts on the issue. But you kind of go back 50 or 60 years when it first emerged as an issue, and you see this slippery slope, if you will, which has gotten to the point where, again, we redefine what is sex. We create this new thing called gender. We redefine marriage. Marriage was created by God. The Bible says that God joins together a man and a woman, and the two become one flesh. What God has joined together, let not man tear asunder,
2: mm-hmm,
3: if you will.
2: Mm-hmm.
3: And then there's the picture that the Apostle Paul wrote in Ephesians, the book of Ephesians, inspired by the Holy Spirit to write, I should say, the description about marriage, the longest, most exhaustive description of marriage in the Bible. And he said it's a picture of Christ in the church, the bride of Christ being the church, the body of Christian believers, and Christ being the bridegroom.
2: Mm-hmm.
3: To suggest that we can just marry any two people, irrespective of their sex, and call that marriage, and it's not going to confuse and harm society, we do that at our peril. And here's the natural evolution of that with things like what we're talking about today with the trans agenda, the LGBT agenda. We can respect adults' rights to make bad decisions and to live the way that they want to live while not hurting others, without saying we as a culture and a society can celebrate and bless formally the supposed union of two people of the same sex, when that's totally contrary to how God created us.
2: Mm-hmm.
3: It's totally contrary to biology. It's totally contrary to God's definition of morality.
2: Number one, I think it hurts those kids who are actually looking for help. But also it puts elementary school, this is the Overton window on steroids, Bob. Why are we discussing adults, 37-year-olds in this particular milieu, having sexual conversations with third graders? You know, when I was a kid, that got you arrested for being, you know, the 37-year-old having sexual orientation conversations with third graders. How crazy, I guess, you know, I mentioned the Overton window is exactly what happens. You mentioned decades ago when we started to, quote, normalize these kind of conversations, and then you have them, and you're like, well, in this case, and everyone comes up with some outlier that tries to move them, you know, to the goal that they want, which is authoritarian governments dictating. I think it's an entire generation of eunuchs that we're creating, which is another entire untoward thing. But I think 37-year-old adult men having conversations about sex with small...
4: My name is Bobby. 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

0: I'm Sherry Preston. Demonstrations in New York following the ICE-involved shooting of a man who had a child in the car with him at the time of the shooting. ABC's Aaron Katursky.
1: Anger in a New York City neighborhood. Protesters clashing with federal agents and police after ICE officers shot a man they were trying to detain. Police say 28-year-old Oscar Belgal was parking his car with a 5-year-old inside when immigration officers rushed in and one of them opened fire.
2: Pop, pop, pop, pop, pop. That's what we heard.
1: Bullet holes visible in the windshield.
0: The man was taken into custody and hospitalized. The child back with family. New York City, Zoran Mamdani is calling for ICE to be abolished. The Atlantic season's first hurricane is headed to the Gulf Coast. ABC's Stephanie Ramos is in Pensacola.
3: Hurricane Isaias is expected to make landfall near Pensacola, but the danger stretches far beyond, with parts of Florida, Alabama, Louisiana in the storm's path. Our officials here are urging residents who are in evacuation zones to take those warnings seriously.
0: The storm, now a Category 2, with winds of up to 100 miles an hour. The Pentagon says the December 3rd firing squad execution of Fort Hood shooter Nidal Hassan will be live streamed.
4: The last public execution in the U.S. was a hanging in Kentucky back in 1936. According to a recent report from Amnesty International, only two countries in the world do public executions, Iran and Afghanistan, and neither is known to broadcast them. A military law expert says Hassan could sue to try to stop the broadcast. This is also raising questions about how social media companies will treat video of the execution and whether it violates their standards.
0: ABC's Karen Waugh. This year's Nobel Prize winner, former UN Human Rights Chief Navi Pillay, who led a UN commission on the war in Gaza last year, determining Israel had committed genocide against the Palestinians. Israel is denouncing the choice. 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
0: Krista Pike, who survived her botched execution in Tennessee, is back up and walking and talking. The execution was supposed to have killed her.
6: She is making remarkable physical recovery. But that there's a lot of cognitive uncertainty left. We're not sure exactly of the long-term effects, but she's clearly cognitively not quite back to normal.
0: Attorney Stephen Farrell, one of those asking that her death penalty sentence be commuted to life in prison. Still parsing through the details of the story alleging that U.S. Ambassador to Greece, Kimberly Guilfoyle, asked a Trump donor to pay her $100,000 American Express bill before her confirmation hearings. ABC's Jay O'Brien talking to Eric Dieters, the donor, about it.
7: Did you think that she was asking for that payment in exchange for something?
8: Oh, absolutely. She made it very clear in the text messages. Make it very clear. She was so desperate for me to send that $100,000. She said, if you do this for me, and it's in the text messages, I will be your ride or die in Trump world.
0: Dieter says he ultimately did not make the payment and did not get any special access. Two Renoir paintings stolen from a museum in southern France last month have been found and 6 people arrested. The mayor of the town housing the museum issuing a thank you statement. Sherry Preston, ABC News.
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1: Thank you. Here on location at our weekly City Elders get-together, City Elders governing the gates of the city, the watchman on the wall, as it were. They're trying to make sure ethical people are in office. And I mentioned this, it's not made national news because our friends who, and the column I just wrote for Daily Signal, dailysignal.com, I write on the Virginia page. The title of the article is Whatever Became of Charlottesville. Charlottesville, you could count on some things. You know, here, the home of Thomas Jefferson, the birthplace, the hometown of America. You could count on a few things in modern Charlottesville. That we would light ourselves on fire and run around the town square just to get some national news notoriety. And the column I wrote, you know, it basically is questioning why all of a sudden a national news story is being suppressed from the national news regarding a 37-year-old sexual or accused sexual predator who had been assigned to be the transgender coach, or coach is the wrong word, transgender counselor for an elementary school, and now faces 20 charges of sexual misconduct. And it's all because of the city elders. Not his behavior, but we only know about it because the city elders work very hard in an area that's more liberal than you can imagine to get a conservative elected to the school board. And sure enough, within a heartbeat, we start finding out about these problems in the schools. And why is it not national news media? I'm not silly enough to not know. I call them out for their obfuscation, though. They're not saying anything about this because it blows up their agenda. As my column points out, it makes the transgender community look pretty bad. Because this is everything we conservatives warned about. We'll talk about it some more. GoodForAmerica.org. Bob Good on with us. You and me as well. 434-882-4217. If you don't have a city elders in your community, start one. But our first things this morning begin with the hurricane bearing down on all of our friends in the Gulf, whether it be Beaumont, Texas, all the way around through Pascagoula, and then on up to the Tampa, St. Pete area, all going to be hit with a lot of rain, high winds, and those up into the valleys also are starting to brace for what may be this Hurricane Isaias heading up the valley and getting into areas of eastern Tennessee that last saw this kind of thing happen around Hurricane Helene there. Hello? Secretary of War Pete Hegseth announced that you're on the air live. Who's this?
3: Oh, my God. This is Greg with the Meeting Arts. You talk to me about the power.
1: I have to call you back, Greg, because we're live on the radio right now.
3: Thank you,
1: sir. I mentioned we were trying to get the electricity run before the hurricane starts taking the power company's crews elsewhere. But notwithstanding, firing squad execution at Fort Hood of the shooter Nidal Malik Hassan will be available to be watched online live. Pete Hegseth announcing yesterday the execution December 3rd will take place online.

0: online for those who want to watch. They had promised that it would be public. President Trump's administration announced Thursday it's suspending Microsoft and several other firms from the H-1B visa program for fraud and abuse of the process. Airlines, including Lufthansa and Air India, have temporarily suspended operations into Saudi Arabia because of attacks of the Houthi rebels near the airport. Steve Witkoff and Jared Kushner have set themselves up for a meeting today with Ukrainian leaders about trying to end the war, the invasion that took place. And remember, that was only supposed to last about 2 weeks. Well, they're going to meet again today as we approach the fifth anniversary of that invasion. And President Trump today will be celebrating the beginning of Columbus Day weekend. He wants Italian Americans to remember that his administration supports them wholeheartedly. And those are some of our first things this Friday morning here on the Talk Media Network. 434-882-4217 here live from City Elders.
1: 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It's always been important to win, especially when we're helping others.
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5: North Idaho weather. We've got a 60% chance of showers today after 11 a.m. Mostly cloudy, getting down to 63. And look for winds from the southwest gusting as high as 25 miles an hour from time to time. 50-50 on the showers tonight, mainly before 11 p.m., down to 37.
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0: And I want to warn you, folks, as you bask in the glow of whatever media you consume after this program is done, you're going to get inundated. This is going to be the worst storm ever. This is even though it's only a Category 2, it is going to be worse than Helene, worse than Camille, you name it. This is because it's the first one, and there's a lot of pent-up angst. You know, Jim Cantore hasn't been sent out to anyone's community yet this year, and those them's is billable hours. So a lot of people in the media count on storm season to make their money, and so you're getting a lot of Chicken Littleism going on. Now, I'm not saying a Category 2 hurricane is no joke. There's a lot of wind, a lot of water. They're expecting it to go up the valley to eastern Tennessee. So our friends in Irwin and all those places that got devastated by Helene are understandably a little twitchy this morning as they hear those reports. But hang in there. Be prepared. Be prepared now. And also be prepared for the onslaught of Democrats talking about price gouging at the end of it. But Joel is on the phone. Bob Good hanging around with us. Good for America podcast. We're here at our city elders meeting. They're getting stuff going on, a little video going on in the background talking about what they do here. If you don't have a city elders in your community, start one. Kevin, our friend here that runs the one that we're at, said you can email him and he'll explain how, you know, simple it is to get one of these things up and running and how, you know, there are formats, but there's also flexibility. Different ones meet different ways. We meet every week. Some places meet once a month. Some people meet online. You name it, runs the gamut. His email is kevin@cityeldersva.org, but cityelders.org is where you go and try to find if you're one of the 9 states that has the city elders in it already. And like I said, if you don't have one, start one, because it has profound impact, and we've got a great example of that going on right now here in Central Virginia because of a guy the city elders got onto a school board and exposed all sorts of covering up in the trans agenda. But Joel, thank you for hanging on the line with us this morning.
1: Good morning.
0: 434-882-4217. What's going on, my friend?
1: Good morning, Joe. That sounds like there's a lot of activity behind you there.
0: Oh yeah, no, but, it's a fired up room. It's a great event space. It's got a stage. It's got, you know, all sorts of things if you wanted to have a band. But I'm looking around here, and if this was a nightclub gig, I'd say we did pretty well. The door, yeah, but yeah, we don't get a 2-drink minimum. Well, maybe coffee counts. But what's on your mind?
1: Well, this isn't my topic, but I just wanted to say this really quick that It's the bend. It's what's called the bend of Florida, and the problem is you got the lowest point to the highest point in Florida, because actually the highest point is 30 feet, and it's around outside of Tallahassee. But a lot of those buildings are old buildings, and they haven't been restructured for weather. But here's what I'd like to say. You were talking, you know, you had President Reagan on there, and the 9 words. He didn't really say 9 words.
0: Yeah, they're having some fun with me with that. But yeah, I get you.
1: This always kills me when somebody goes, "Let me be honest with you."
0: Oh, so, yeah.
1: so what were you saying before you made that statement? Especially if you're a politician or you're a leader, even just a general person, but God wants us to be as honest as we can be. And I get it. Sometimes you don't want to say the things that are going to hurt somebody's feelings, but we're at a point in this country where the Constitution could go away, the Supreme Court could go away, religious freedom could go away, and our gun rights, because we have crazy people that are trying to come in. And it's not just supported by what we think is George Soros. It's supported by actual governments that are paying for these crazy groups. I mean, look at Belgium and look at France. They're on fire right now.
0: Yeah. Yeah, India, some serious, incursions, invasions. And this is what happens, and there's a sidebar to this where you take the military operation and put it in the hands of civilians. And it's almost the exact polar opposite of the way we fought the British off. So what you've done is weaponized civilians and used our open society, as it were, to borrow from George Soros's title. And maybe that's why he called his foundation the Open Society Foundation, is because if you're open, you're open to anything, and you might fall prey to anything. But there have to be rules. There have to be, established policy, because you can't protect somebody's liberty. And you mentioned earlier, sometimes you don't say something because you don't want to hurt somebody's feelings. What is more hurtful than not, with love and compassion, telling somebody if they're doing something that you think is wrong? I don't see a problem in that. I know we get cards and letters all the time saying, "Oh, Jerry, you shouldn't have said that on the air because that'll hurt people's feelings and you want people to tune in." I want people to tune in because we tell people the truth, and we don't do it out of mean-spiritedness. We're not trying to make you look bad. We're just trying to make you look better and point out when the emperor doesn't have any clothes on and that he really should have clothes on.
1: All these people that produce these political commercials, you would like to put them in front of the pulpit and say, "Okay, if all these things that you're saying true are there, we have things that are factual, and show those tapes, get those people in and say, hey, how are you now?" And it'd be like the cartoon where that person shrinks to that little mouse in the chair.
0: Well, there's a funny line in the TV show The West Wing, where the guy is trying to write a speech for a convention where they don't have a nominee yet. And he said, "So I just wrote a one-size-fits-all, insert someone's name here, and if they nominate somebody that isn't a bold fighter for America's future, I'll buy everyone a whiskey sour." But that's what these ads are. It's like, "I'm going to fight for your freedoms, and I'm going to fight for your rights, and I'm going to make you prosperous again." We've got to come in here in Central Virginia. The governor's coming to hold a whole two-day-long summit of economic development. And I guarantee it's going to be all about grant programs and taxpayer money that'll go to your business to help you, quote, build it, as Barack Obama said.
1: Well, I just heard that Spamberger opened up $67 million that was in a reserve or something.
0: Yeah.
1: That just proves the Democrats can't keep a reserve. They always have to spend it and then ask for more.
0: Oh, of course. That's wash, rinse, repeat. That's the centerpiece. That's the post underneath the planks of their party platform, is there's always someone else's money there. Listen to Bernie Sanders. Bernie just says the...
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5: ABC News, I'm Sherry Preston. States of emergency declared in Florida, Georgia, and Alabama as millions are in the path of now Category 3 Hurricane Isaias. Clay Hobbs is Chief Operating Officer for a medical services group that will help with the emergency response.
6: We're hearing that it could be 7 to 10 feet of storm surge in this area, and it's very easy for a car to float away or for a home to take on water. So residents are in low-lying areas. If they're in an evacuation zone and they've been instructed to evacuate, they need to heed those evacuation orders now.
5: This year's Nobel Prize winner, former UN Human Rights Chief Navi Pillay.
7: I'm still reeling with surprise, but it's a wonderful surprise when you're least expecting.
5: She is a judge on the International Court of Justice and last year led a commission on the war in Gaza that found Israel had committed genocide. Israel's foreign minister says the prize has been weaponized. Protests in New York City last night over the ICE-involved shooting of a man. This is ABC News.
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10: He is the host of the Good for America podcast. He is Bob Good, Bob Good, former chair of the House Freedom Caucus and congressman. Goodforamerica.org is where you find him. Bob, we were talking about what has been discovered, and thanks to our friends at City Elders, being able to expose the cover-up that's going on in our schools over what's happening, all very predictably with the trans agenda. Am I over the top, on pointing out, that this was also horribly predictable?
11: No, Joe, you're exactly right. And this heightens back to the days when the Democrats had full control of government in Washington, and they viewed everything through an LGBT agenda. And Merrick Garland prosecuted, persecuted, targeted parents showing up at school board meetings to defend and to fight on what was being done to their kids at school. We're doing a terrible job of teaching them the proverbial reading, writing, and arithmetic, but we want to indoctrinate them with a radical leftist view. And the amendments in Virginia that are on the ballot, essentially what they want to do is elevate to a constitutional right that which God calls sin. That's what God calls wrong. The Bible says, woe to those who call good evil and evil good. And they want to essentially put you in jail for opposing abortion or opposing the LGBT agenda, specifically homosexual marriage.
10: And this is the thing, is it's not even a majority of the population. And I've talked to, you know, gay men who are like, I hate this because it sets us up to look like we're just looking for small children. It's a generation of trying to fight that stereotype, is being burned down, by the establishment. So a lot of the gay community doesn't like this agenda any more than, you and me and we just find it abhorrent in and of itself. And at the bottom line, teach the kids to read and write and do arithmetic, because you're failing pretty miserably at that.
11: Well, once you decide there is no standard for morality, and it's just whatever a person feels or desires.
10: Good morning, 46 degrees in Harrisonburg. I'm sorry, it was whatever what?
11: Whenever you decide there is no standard of morality, it's just whatever a person feels, wants, or desires, and is just as legitimate as any other, I'll say, standard or lack thereof, then you've got this slippery slope. God defined it, morality between a man and a woman. God's design, one man, one woman for life. We fall short. We miss the mark. All of our families and have been affected by falling short and missing the mark. We're sinful people. But right. What we establish as the standard matters in our culture and our society.
10: Right, because how do you know you've fallen short of the mark if you don't put the mark
11: somewhere? Right. That's exactly right.
10: What's the, and again, I apologize, bad prep work. I had your pack, your campaign that you're out going across Virginia to try to educate people, not just on the deception, because this is part of the cover up here in Central Virginia over this LGBTQ sexual predator. Is the cover up is also on the ballot, where they're throwing deceptive language. What's the pack that you're leading, the group that you're leading?
11: VirginiaConservativeAction.org. VirginiaConservativeAction.org is where folks can get more information and support what we're doing and help us with more billboards, more signs, more flyers, more social media ads, trying to get the word out on how harmful these amendments are on the Virginia ballot.
10: And it's such an uphill battle, because I'm telling you, I look at these numbers and I would like to say 10-1, but that's underestimating how much more money these agendas have, which should also tell you a lot about who's behind them, doesn't it, Bob?
11: It does indeed, and it tells you a lot about the surrender on the what used to be the right side on the moral issues.
10: That's true, and that's the sad part is that I don't know what you think drives it. I know what I think drives it, which is this idea of not wanting to be seen as mean or closed-minded or anything like that when it's anything but, and we've ceded that battlefield, haven't we, Bob?
11: We have. When you have one party that's opposed to everything upon which we were founded as a country, the Democrat Party, so we just set them aside for a moment. But then you've got the Republican Party, whose focus is simply on having power and winning elections, irrespective of what the issues might be or what the principles or values might be that we hold to. And I'll just give you one, this changing gears a little bit, but yesterday, the vice president, J.D. Vance, when asked to define socialism, said it's really hard to define now. It's kind of boys playing girls sports, and it's kind of foreign workers replacing American workers. Web search J.D. Vance and socialism. It's not hard to define socialism. It's redistribution of wealth. It's government taking care of people. It's government giving out money. It's government as the nanny state. It's government controlling the means of production, things that Republicans used to oppose.
10: Yeah, that's, I did not see that. We were talking about something else he said, and I missed that part of his statement, probably intentionally, cover that one up. Bob, what's coming up on the Good for America podcast this week?
11: Well, we're going to hit that right there. We're going to help define socialism and show where Republicans have gotten off course in the past 2 years.
10: Well, thank you for bringing that up to me. Apologies, bad form on the host. I did not see that quote. But yeah, that's crazy. If somebody like me, New York City public schools educated, can identify socialism, well, I guess Marco Rubio has climbed in the polls when it comes to 2028, hasn't he, Bob?
11: Well, I hope he knows what socialism is, and I'd like to think that he does.
10: Yeah, growing up
11: with his
10: Cuba
11: background, yeah. With his Cuban-American background, I suspect
10: his mother will explain it to him if he doesn't. Bob, God bless you, sir. It's goodforamerica.org, and have a wonderful weekend.
11: You as well, my friend.
10: 434-882-4217. But and here's the thing, and I don't think for a second J.D. Vance is unintelligent, but we, what's the best way I can?

0: put this without making it sound like I'm saying somebody is dumb. We tend to listen to too many people. And I'm not saying getting advice or going out and finding, you know, consult is bad. But you got to know what you got to know. You found the clip? C-SPAN's got it? All right. I trust C-SPAN to not be, you know, spinning.
1: Why socialism personally, and why do you think socialist candidates are popping up everywhere across the country?
2: Oh, man. I guess... It's honestly, it's a hard term to define these days, because very often socialism, you know, classically you would think socialism is about prioritizing workers, and yet in reality I guarantee that most of the self-described socialists running across the United States of America are going to howl about this announcement today, which is prioritizing American workers over foreign workers. So I don't know what the term means anymore. I think in reality, what it actually means in the American context is that you want to replace American workers with foreign workers, and you want boys to play in girls' sports. That's what unites the socialists that I see running across the United States of America today. You know, it's funny. Back in 2016, one of the most interesting things that happened is when Bernie Sanders, then of course the leading socialist in the United States of America, was asked about open borders, he gave an answer that sounded similar to Stephen Miller's, where he said, of course we're not going to have open borders because that's going to displace American workers. It is ironic that so many of the self-described socialists running across this country, they love the idea of replacing American workers with foreign workers, which suggests to me it's really not about the working class. It's about their hatred of native-born citizens.
0: All right, so they're kind of different to the way it was portended. That's, and like President Trump, and Bernie Sanders to, you know, the opposite side of the spectrum. I want to hear everything you said. As a matter of fact, Kevin Harris, our host here at our city elders meeting, just started his talk about 10 minutes ago by pointing out, biblically, you got to know the whole story of, you know, there are quotes and there's, you know, these daily devotionals that'll give you two or three lines out of, you know, chapter and verse. When, you know, he said to really get the fullness of a biblical passage, you've got to know, you know, where it comes from, what was happening in Romans, why was Romans, what was happening in Thessalonians. And knowing that actually expands what the message is, not dilutes it. And so, from what I heard there, he's talking about what defines the democratic socialists of America. Would I have said that? Sure. But then again, I'm not the guy who's vice president standing behind a lectern trying to avoid the gotcha moments. In the fullness of his statement, although I don't think it's hard to define socialism, I think it's hard to define what the left thinks.
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12: Inflation-adjusted U.S. net farm income jumped nearly 23% last year, reaching $167 billion nationwide, fueled by record livestock receipts and federal assistance programs. When looking at local net income, Idaho led the way at $3.7 billion, Oregon $2.5 billion, and a net farm income of $1.8 billion in Washington. For a breakdown of the numbers, check out pnwag.net. I'm John McKay on the PNW Ag Network.
11: Undersecretary for Food Safety Mindy Beshear says, as per President Trump's recent executive order, the Department of Agriculture will conduct a study on mandatory country of origin labeling, better known as MCOOL. She noted USDA will start collecting data to study the feasibility of such an effort. And lawmakers on Capitol Hill want to study MCOOL, but ensure it's WTO compliant. Majority Leader John Thune added an amendment to the Senate Farm Bill that would conduct such a study.
13: We do label poultry. We label lamb, and we label fish. So all the other kinds of protein in this country get labeled. We don't label beef. And I think when you're talking about transparency, you're talking about pricing in cattle markets, there's probably isn't anything that matters more to producers around this country than being able to differentiate their product from other products that are imported from other places around the world.
11: And the South Dakota Republican said, for a good reason, the American consumer.
13: But it just seems insane to me that we don't have the very thing that we put in the center of our plate labeled when everything else that comes into this country has to be labeled.
11: So what does this mean? It means USDA and USTR will now have a head start to study MCOOL ahead of a farm bill passing and ahead of any new WTO challenge that U.S. labeling violates international rules. This is the PNW Ag Network.
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0: prepping as you should be, even up here in Central Virginia. A hurricane bearing down. John and Scott both with text messages.

So what we do here, we give you, and especially, you know, when we see you heading for the rocks there, think of me as the Little Red Lighthouse. Did you ever read that book as a kid? Did you ever read Little Red Lighthouse? I forget who wrote it. I'm amazed at how many people read The Little Red Lighthouse. I thought it was a New York thing only. That applause is for the speaker, not for me. Not for The Little Red Lighthouse. It's about a lighthouse, and it's anthropomorphized, and it's the lighthouse, you know, very important because it's guiding ships into this important harbor to avoid the rocks along and the peril along the river. And then one day men start coming by and they start putting big steel girders into the ground and concrete, and they're pouring and they're doing all this digging and building, and all of a sudden, you know, these structures start appear, and the Little Red Lighthouse doesn't know what's going on, and the next thing you know, this giant bridge towers over this lighthouse, and the lighthouse feels insignificant because this giant bridge is there now, and now he feels like, I'm not the what was it he called himself the master of the river because he was the lighthouse that, you know, helped guide all the ships into harbor. And now he's like, well, now I'm not the master of the river. There's this massive bridge. And a storm came and fog rolled in and nobody could see anything. And all of a sudden the bridge called down, also anthropomorphized, the bridge called down to the lighthouse, what is the matter, little friend? You haven't turned on your light. Apparently the lighthouse supervisor had not shown up to turn on the beacon, and so the lighthouse was depressed, thinking, well, here's this storm, this is what I'm supposed to do, and nobody's here to turn me on. I've obviously been replaced. And we've all felt that way in some way, shape, or form. Hildegard Swift in 1942, Eddie, our research director, our volunteer research director at First Thing Today, says Hildegard Swift in 1942 wrote Little Red Lighthouse. And the lighthouse, now that the lighthouse keeper hadn't come to turn the light on, and there's a storm and there's fog, and the bridge is calling out to him, where is your light? Where is your light? And then the lighthouse said, you think I'm important and you're so big? And he said, you guide the ships. I'm up here, you know, in the air. I can't do anything for the ships. And finally, the lighthouse keeper arrives, and the lighthouse turns on, and all things are saved. But it was an important lesson to a kid, I think, about how you might not feel important. Maybe there's somebody who's a better athlete or a better comedian, just class clown or whatever, but everyone has something. Everyone has an importance. And, of course, I always just thought it was a New York story because it's about an actual lighthouse. That still sits there today. If you take, I think it's 9 West, US 9 West through the Bronx of New York City, and the Little Red Lighthouse still exists at the foot of the George Washington Bridge. And it was, of course, I've seen it. If you're ever in New York, try to go and see the Little Red Lighthouse. It's an important story, I think, for kids. But anyway, back to the text messages. John writes in, you were saying exactly what I was thinking about hurricane media coverage. In addition, I would say it seems that they almost hope that things are worse than they turn out. They don't seem to realize, or maybe that they do, that people's lives are part of that hope. It's a devilish way of thinking. Of course, he's referring to the coverage of Isaias, I think is how it's pronounced. Bearing down on the Gulf, it's Category 2, but it's also tracking a lot of water. And it reminds me of Helene in the fact that when our buddy Matt was reporting from the middle of Helene in Fort Myers, Florida, he said there's just a ton of rain in this storm. It's just been soaking up all this Gulf water, and it's just going to just devastate. And New Orleans and all these places are getting hit with it. And that's exactly what Helene wound up doing. It wasn't even so much the wind. It was all the rain that she was carrying there. And Scott in Virginia Beach said, always keep an eye on hurricane

0: Gainesville. He lives in Virginia Beach. Scott, he says, look at what Helene did so far inland. Hurricane Camille on a similar track to Isaias hit Virginia really hard. Just be prepared. And Scott, knowing me so well, ended his text, don't panic. It's Douglas Adams' message to the world. Don't panic there, and have your towel. You might want to have more than just one towel with Hurricane Isaias coming in. But when I read the author of the book, apparently it was a round of applause here, and he's like, I got a round of applause from the city elders. Understanding that there are important things, and John's text about the media coverage. I was trying to point out that the media, again, not for me, this is for Marshall introducing the speaker today at the city elders meeting, but the media wants crisis. They don't, and it's sad because our job should be to warn you when a hurricane is coming, not brace ourselves to be able to go live from the flooding and the devastation. We should be there out there trying to make sure there's enough people marshaled to keep the flooding and the devastation at a minimum. And I guess that's, you know, one of the seminal differences between me and them. We did an accounting, and there's a new map we've got to put up of all the folks and EBM in Irwin, Tennessee, East Tennessee, our friends, Cleveland, Tennessee, Chattanooga, all that valley. I mean, you're going to be ready. Don't take this for granted, because it's as serious as any hurricane that comes out of the Gulf, tracking tons of water can be. It is to not be trifled with as you sit there and try to find a place to celebrate Columbus Day weekend. There, who's this Columbus guy? He was a Christopher Columbus was a weatherman years ago, kids, and he used to report on things like hurricanes. No, I'm sorry, that's not it. Yes, I do, and I'm going to be heading home to her for this weekend. And my life has been easy, and I want to make note of something that she gave me a second son on this day in 1997, and he's an amazing kid, and he's still a kid, but to me, it wasn't yesterday, but I want to say happy birthday to Kyle, and to you until tomorrow. So long, and thanks for all the fish.
1: My name is Bobby. 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

0: from ABC News. I'm Sherry Preston. Hurricane Isaias has strengthened into a powerful Category 3 storm with maximum sustained winds of 120 miles an hour. The first Atlantic hurricane of the season forecast to intensify rapidly as it approaches the Florida Panhandle. ABC Stephanie Ramos is in Pensacola.
1: People boarding up homes and businesses. Long lines at gas stations ahead of the storm, with many gas stations already running dry. In grocery stores, aisle upon aisle of empty shelves as residents stock up on food and water, preparing for prolonged power outages.
0: States of emergency declared for parts of Florida, Alabama, and Georgia. A call in New York City to abolish ICE following the shooting of a man who had a child in the car with him. Here's ABC's Aaron Katursky.
2: Police say 28-year-old Oscar Belgal was parking his car with a 5-year-old inside when immigration officers rushed in and one of them opened fire. Witnesses say the ICE agent fired from a semi-automatic rifle. The Department of Homeland Security says Belgal is a Dominican national living in the U.S. illegally with a prior grand larceny conviction and suspected gang ties. Officials say he had been released after a 2023 arrest. He was rushed to a hospital and expected to survive. The child was not hurt.
0: Some pushback coming to Defense Secretary Pete Hegseth's order that the firing squad execution of Fort Hood shooter Nidal Hassan be live streamed. ABC's Martha Raddatz.
3: There has not been a public execution in nearly a century. And of course, that was long before the internet, where the execution could live online forever. Senator Tom Tillis writing on X that live streaming the execution is beyond disgusting, saying public executions are what oppressive dictatorships do. It should not be happening in America.
0: Former UN Human Rights Chief Navi Pillay led a commission last year on Gaza determining Israel was committing genocide. She won the Nobel Peace Prize today. This is ABC News.
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0: A big welcome home for the sailors on board the USS Abraham Lincoln arriving at the port in San Diego after 265 consecutive days at sea, the longest ever. ABC's Trevor Ault was on board.
6: As they come in, there are boats all in the water honking their horns in salute. We saw helicopters flying over, tipping their wings, a wing salute. And of course, we saw a few other aircraft carriers also that were lining up saluting, because everyone can recognize the difficulties and the sacrifices that were made by all of the sailors here.
0: The ex-fiancé of actress Hayden Panettiere has moved to take control of her estate amid claims that others continue trying to make money off her death.
7: Vladimir Klitschko and their 11-year-old daughter Kaya, who is the sole heir to the star's multi-million dollar fortune, appearing virtually before a Los Angeles court on Thursday. It comes after the Ukrainian former boxer filed a petition claiming a non-family member had sold some of Panettiere's jewelry at a pawn shop. Attorneys for Klitschko asking for him to have the power to request and authorize law enforcement to investigate and aid in the recovery of property believed to have been misappropriated.
0: ABC's Alex Stone. Former Prince Andrew has been awarded $400,000 in compensation after he was forced to surrender the lease on his longtime home ahead of a schedule amid a public outcry over his relationship with Jeffrey Epstein. Andrew Mountbatten Windsor left Royal Lodge, a 30-room home near Windsor Castle, and he was due compensation for leaving early. Sherry Preston, ABC News.
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10: North Idaho weather.
11: Expecting highs in the low mid 60s today with the likely showers through the afternoon, mostly cloudy out there. Winds from the southwest could gust as high as 25 miles an hour. 50-50 on the showers tomorrow night, mainly before 11 p.m. cloudy and down to 37 degrees.
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1: A public viewing for a firing squad. Good morning, I'm Gordon Deal, along with Nicole Murray, on this Friday, October 9th. Glad you could be with us. Here's what we have for you this hour.
2: The Pentagon says it plans to live stream the December execution of the Fort Hood shooter.
1: An ICE officer has shot and injured a man in New York City during an arrest. Homeland Security calls him a criminal illegal alien.
2: Hurricane Isaias is expected to reach the western Florida panhandle at around dinner time this evening.
1: And millions of Americans bracing for heating oil costs that will be about 50% higher than last winter.
3: Not only is that number high, the organization that forecasts this number just a few weeks ago had only thought it was going to be a 31.3% increase.
1: Oh, wow.
3: Because the diesel fuel prices kept going higher and higher, they had to revise their forecast to about 50% higher.
1: Medora Lee at USA Today on why heating oil prices are so high and how you might find relief. New York City officials are calling on Immigration and Customs Enforcement to leave after one of its agents shot and injured a man while making an arrest. New York City Mayor Zoran Mamdani said officers surrounded the man while he was in his car with a five-year-old child and then fired. The child was not harmed.
4: ICE agents surrounded the man's vehicle before opening fire. They wore construction vests and masks that concealed their faces. There was no reasonable way to identify them as ICE agents.
1: The incident happened yesterday afternoon in the Marble Hill neighborhood of northern Manhattan. Police say the 28-year-old man was struck in the neck below his left ear. At least one agent fired seven rounds. The Department of Homeland Security said the incident happened during a targeted operation to arrest someone described as a criminal illegal alien from the Dominican Republic. DHS said the man who was shot has a prior criminal conviction for grand larceny and multiple prior arrests for assault, robbery, possession of drugs, and weapons possession. It's not necessarily the time to grab your popcorn, but the Pentagon has announced that it plans to live stream the firing squad execution of Nidal Hassan, a former officer who admitted to killing 13 people in a shooting at Fort Hood Army Base in Texas 17 years ago. Defense Secretary Pete Hegseth said in an interview with the conservative news outlet Real America's Voice that execution by firing squad is a no-brainer.
5: People need to understand that there's serious consequences for these types of things.
1: The execution is scheduled to take place on December 3rd at Fort Hood at 1 o'clock Central Time. Hassan's execution would be the first by the U.S. military in more than 65 years. A service member has not been executed by firing squad since 1945. Only a U.S. president can approve and order the execution of a service member. Hegseth recommended that Hassan face a firing squad, and President Trump approved the plan last week. The Gulf Coast is closely tracking Isaias as it strengthened into a Category 2 hurricane, continuing its march north toward the Florida Panhandle. The National Hurricane Center said the storm, which first strengthened into a hurricane late Wednesday night, had intensified into a Category 2 storm, with winds up to 105 miles an hour as of last night. Alabama Governor Kay Ivey said there was a mandatory evacuation for non-residents, tourists, and visitors in Baldwin County, south of the Gulf Intracoastal Waterway, including Gulf Shores and Orange Beach, and on Dauphin Island in Mobile County.
6: Right now, we're worried about strong winds, heavy rain, and possible spin-off tornadoes in certain parts of the state.
1: The storm is forecast to make landfall this evening. The latest forecast shows the storm shifting a bit more east with landfall closer to Pensacola. The storm is expected to weaken before making landfall, likely as a Category 1 hurricane. 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
9: Taking the day's information and helping you make sense of it all. 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
10: Thanks for spending time with us. Welcome into Friday. President Trump's newly minted Super Intelligence Task Force faces a daunting mandate: reconcile fiercely divided cabinet factions to create a tech policy that keeps pace with the blistering AI race. It's a story by Maria Curie, tech policy reporter at Axios. Maria, what are we seeing?
11: So what we're seeing in this, you know, super intelligence AI task force is some of the divides that we have been seeing all year. There are different approaches to regulating AI within the Trump administration. On the one hand, you have, for example, White House Chief of Staff Susie Wiles and Treasury Secretary Scott Bessent, who might have a bigger appetite for government playing a role in the regulation of artificial intelligence. Bessent, of course, oversees financial institutions, a lot of sensitive data and critical infrastructure going on in his department. They were really the officials behind an effort from the White House to do pre-deployment testing of advanced AI. That's what we saw earlier this year when Anthropic was forced to take its models offline briefly so that they could create this pre-deployment testing operation. On the other side, you have officials like the Pentagon's Undersecretary Emil Michael, who is taking this company, Anthropic, to court and continuing to believe that the company poses a supply chain risk. And this is part of the fallout from earlier this year when the Pentagon and Anthropic had differences over how to deploy artificial intelligence in military settings, big debates around mass surveillance and domestic mass surveillance and autonomous weapons. And so other members of the Trump administration would rather go after these companies through the legal side of it all. At the end of the day, they all are aligned under President Trump's biggest, most important goal, which is to beat China in the AI race and not slow down the development of the technology.
10: Yeah. What does the administration say, or what does the task force say when it's suggested that they're behind the times here and they're just playing catch up with AI?
11: Right. So, you know, the White House, the Trump administration, and Congress, you'll hear a lot from these policymakers on both sides of the aisle to a certain extent that the technology is advancing too quickly for the government to react, and that by the time the government does place some sort of regulation or pass some sort of new law, it will be obsolete because the technology is moving so quickly. If you talk to outside groups, independent evaluators, third-party auditors, academics, they would tell you that certain solutions don't really have anything to do with the advancement of the technology. For example, basic transparency requirements, having someone come in, check out what these labs are doing and report it to the government so that there is an incentive structure to slow down in the event that the technology is moving maybe too fast for it to be safe. And so there are some policy solutions out there that don't really have anything to do with the advancement of the technology, but of course they could slow down the development of this. And as I mentioned before, the administration is very laser focused on beating China and being the best when it comes to AI.
10: Yeah. We're speaking with Maria Curie, tech policy reporter at Axios. The story is called Inside Trump's New AI Playbook. What about the idea, I guess, that some of these guardrails could be, fanned out to different federal agencies?
11: Right. So this is really crucial here. It's notable that President Trump picked the National Director of Intelligence, Jake Clayton, to be the AI czar, the person in charge of this new effort. Clayton already has a lot of experience kind of coordinating across 18 different intelligence agencies and then relaying all of that activity to the White House and Congress. And he's taking a similar role here in which he's going to be the middle person, the middle man in between a lot of different agencies that are going to be pursuing AI regulation or guardrails in their own ways. So, for example, you have the Federal Trade Commission that just launched an investigation into OpenAI, Anthropic, and an independent outside organization, Meter, under consumer protection laws that already are on the books.
10: Thanks, Maria. Maria Curie, tech policy reporter at Axios. This portion of the program is brought to you by Incogni. 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
12: And now, the three big things you need to know. Number one.
13: A federal immigration officer has shot and injured a 28-year-old man in New York City while making an arrest, sparking protests. Police Commissioner Jessica Tisch.
14: Based on evidence collected at the scene, we know that at least one ICE agent discharged 7 rounds, striking the driver in the neck below his left ear.
13: New York City Mayor Zoran Mondani said officers yesterday surrounded the man while he was in a car with a 5-year-old child and then fired. The Department of Homeland Security described the man as a criminal illegal alien from the Dominican Republic.
15: Number two.
13: The Pentagon says the U.S. will live stream the Army's upcoming firing squad execution of a gunman who killed 13 people at the Fort Hood, Texas military base in 2009. Defense Secretary Pete Hegseth.
16: So he's going to get a firing squad of soldiers, as it should be. And we'll make sure that people are able to watch it, that it's public.
13: The execution of Nidal Hassan, a former Army psychiatrist, is set for December 3rd at 1 p.m. Central Time.
15: Number three.
13: An Arizona congressional candidate says she was sexually assaulted while fixing campaign signs in her district in August. Democratic nominee Bernadette Green Placentia explained that two men attacked her from behind in a parking lot.
17: You know, I never heard them coming. And it's frustrating to me because I like to think I have pretty good situational awareness. But obviously, when someone deliberately sneaking up on you, it's hard to defend yourself.
13: She added that she will continue her campaign for office. The USS Abraham Lincoln has returned home to San Diego for the first time in 321 days. Captain Daniel Keeler said the crew's mental health was a top priority.
18: And when we had acute mental health cases, they immediately get seen by that mental health team and evaluated.
13: The Lincoln's deployment included more than 250 uninterrupted days at sea this year. President Trump's administration has announced it is suspending Microsoft and several other firms from a program allowing foreign workers to apply for green cards. Supporters say the program attracts the best talent from around the world. Opponents argue that it undercuts American students and workers. A new study says that people who snooze near their dogs don't experience disrupted sleep. If anything, the University of Toronto researchers found that humans are the ones disturbing our pups' sleep.
10: Oh, come on.
13: I could see it.
10: No.
13: Well, don't you like toss and turn as you sleep and whatnot? You get, you know, if they're on the bed, I could see them getting knocked around a little bit.
10: If dogs are on the bed, you got other issues.
13: No way. Sleeping next to my dog is like my favorite. Don't say that.
10: No dogs in the bed. 22 minutes after the hour.
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0: Expecting highs in the low mid 60s today with likely showers through the afternoon, mostly cloudy out there. Winds from the southwest could gust as high as 25 miles an hour. 50-50 on the showers tomorrow night, mainly before 11 p.m. cloudy and down to 37 degrees.
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10: Thanks for being with us. Families that heat their homes with oil face a much more expensive winter. Here's Medora Lee, money reporter at USA Today. Medora, what's going on?
2: It's basically the diesel fuel. The prices of diesel are near record highs or at record highs. And heating oil is basically diesel. It's just slightly different, but, you know, in a pinch, you could use diesel if you had it to heat your house. And vice versa in your car. But so because diesel prices are so high, anyone who has a home that uses heating oil to warm their house during the winter, they're going to see a bill that's about 50% higher than last winter because of the diesel fuel prices. And this is significant because not only is that number high, the organization that forecasts this number just a few weeks ago had only thought it was going only but they thought it was going to be a 31.3% increase.
10: Oh wow.
2: And so because the diesel fuel prices kept going higher and higher, they had to revise their forecast to about 50% higher. And this is still, if diesel fuel continues to rise, we could see even a bigger jump than that. So goodness, we're talking like big money.
10: And this is a lot of old homes, right? Are we concentrated like in New England here?
2: Exactly. And I think they said that in the Northeast, there are probably almost 5 million households that use heating oil as their primary heating fuel across the country. And I think that in the Northeast, I think 82% of the homes use heating oil.
10: We're speaking with Medora Lee, money reporter at USA Today. The story is called Why Millions of Americans May Have No Warm Winter Nights This Year. She's talking about the price of heating oil closely tied to diesel prices. Could be a very expensive winter for some homes. That's, so consumers here, what, who struggle to pay, turn where if they can't pay for heating oil?
2: Well, they do have organizations to help. The hardest hit are going to be the low-income families in the Northeast and seniors who are on fixed incomes. And they think that in the Northeast, low-income families will have to spend about an additional $1.1 billion on heating oil this winter. So they do have organizations that they can apply for help, assistance for their bills. But the rub is that, you know, that money comes from Congress. And you know how it's been so difficult to get any additional funding for anything through Congress or even anything passed in Congress. So some people are kind of alarmed. You know, the states have already opened up their programs. You can apply for assistance, but that money is also limited. So they are asking Congress for more money. I just don't know if Congress will be able to come through very quickly.
10: Yeah, wow. And that Social Security increase that many seniors get at the start of the new year is not going to be much help either.
2: No. I mean, Social Security cost of living increase is expected to be like around 3.5% or so, which is historically a pretty decent increase. But I mean, if your heating oil is going up by 50%, this is no way going to cover it.
10: My goodness. Medora Lee, money reporter at USA Today. 30 minutes after the hour on This Morning, America's First News.

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2: It's your North Idaho Radio Sportsman. It's Spokane Hockey Chiefs back at the arena tonight. In the pros, everyone's looking at the injury reports for the Seahawks 49ers game this weekend. Niners have way more big names missing from the participation list than Coach Mike McDonald's Seattle chart. Namely, defensive end Nick Bosa out with a knee. Receiver Mike Evans has ribs. And fullback Kyle Juszczyk, he's out for the Niners. The 3-1 Seahawks host the 4-0 Niners Sunday, 1:25. Idaho Vandals football at Weber State tomorrow at noon. Eastern Washington Eagles have Northern Colorado in the afternoon at 4. Washington State Cougars go tonight at Utah State. Back to the pros, Oakland Raiders rookie quarterback Fernando Mendoza is launching that new video series with U.S. Bank to teach Gen Z how to manage their money. Raiders quarterback, who holds an MBA in business administration, is going to be promoting financial responsibility in a series called Finance with Fernando. The video project aims to offer advice for dealing with money challenges, budgeting, and building long-term wealth. That's Sports North Idaho Radio.
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4: ABC News, I'm Sherry Preston. Hurricane Isaias has developed into a major Category 3 storm churning in the Gulf and headed straight for Pensacola, Florida. Governor Ron DeSantis urging people in coastal communities to be prepared for powerful storm surge.
5: We always say, you know, you hide from the wind, but you run from the water. When the water's rising and things are happening, it's a very, very difficult conundrum, and you do not want to be caught in that.
4: The storm expected to make landfall along the Gulf Coast late tonight or early tomorrow. Protests in New York City after immigration enforcement officials opened fire on a man inside his vehicle with a five-year-old child inside. This man lives in the neighborhood.
6: I think it's horrifying. This is a great neighborhood and it's a community neighborhood.
4: The Pentagon says the execution of Fort Hood shooter Nidal Hassan will be live streamed on December 3rd at 1 p.m. at Fort Hood. Same day of the week, same hour, same place as the mass shooting in 2009. This is ABC News.
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0: 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This is America's First News, This Morning, with your host, Gordon Deal.
1: Thanks for spending time with us. Welcome into Friday, October 9th. Gordon Deal with Nicole Murray. Some of our top stories and headlines. An ICE officer shot and wounded a man during an arrest in New York City. He's said to be a criminal illegal alien. The firing squad execution of the Fort Hood shooter will be live streamed. The woman who survived her lethal injection in Tennessee is reportedly walking with assistance and eating again. Hurricane Isaias expected along the Florida panhandle this evening. Oil shipments slow after Iran dials up attacks in the Strait of Hormuz. And dads meeting their babies for the first time as a Navy ship returned to San Diego. That story in about 20 minutes. The S&P 500 reached a record closing high again on Tuesday, driven by a strong rally in artificial intelligence and tech stocks like NVIDIA. How long can the ride last? We're joined now by John Stolfus, Chief Investment Strategist at Oppenheimer. John, explain stocks' resilience.
2: I've got to say, the resilience is really across the board in many ways. We will define resilience as we use it as the ability to withstand challenges successfully. It's not robustness, but we have an economy that GDP, the latest read, looks like a little bit over 2%. We've had remarkably good revenue and earnings growth for the S&P 500, just about four quarters in a row, exceptional earnings, and earnings broadly, not just concentrated in technology, but along the line. The consumer, while the consumer complains every time they are surveyed, the consumer keeps spending. And so that's pretty good. So you have business doing what it's supposed to do, the consumers doing what they're supposed to do, and the Federal Reserve through Jerome Powell and now with Kevin Warsh continues to be very responsible and sensitive to its dual mandate to address untoward levels of inflation and bring them down, work to bring them down, while at the same time not upsetting the apple cart of full employment, which even based on the last non-farm payroll number, once you lift up the hood, doesn't look as bad as it might have.
1: Wow. All right. So you hinted at it, but explain this disconnect here between resiliency in stocks, for example, what appears to be a good economy based on the picture you painted, and then the disconnect with consumer sentiment.
2: You know, it's a way we like to describe it. It's talk the talk and walk the walk. Walk the walk is when they keep shopping. And the American consumer, in my 43 years of experience with working on Wall Street since 1983, every boom, bust, and recovery cycle, is that the consumer in the U.S. generally, when times are good, spends like a sailor who's been on a long tour of duty and suddenly finds they've got shore leave. When times are tough, they buy private label, they buy used clothes and call them vintage clothes. You see all those ads on TV for those outfits that help people sell the clothes in their closet they don't want to use. They buy used cars or keep the used car and repair it versus buying a new car. So you get a slowing effect, but it's not devastating to a $30-plus trillion economy. And that's it. It's the fundamentals economically, and then in terms of monetary policy, and then in terms of business and the consumer. Plus, technology is doing its job in a world where technology is deeply embedded in the lives of both business and the consumer. Is able to help people navigate tougher times like never before.
1: We're speaking with John Stolfus, Chief Investment Strategist at Oppenheimer. What is it, John, that can keep you awake at night?
2: You know, what does keep me awake is I'm very concerned about the largesse and the effect of not just the largesse, but the latitude that is granted terrorism, socialism, and communism in our world today. That does keep me up at night. That's a concern as a capitalist. But I would say, generally speaking, the market itself, modern markets discount bad news and good news very quickly. on both sides, it keeps us all really very honest. You know, well, of course, we strive always for honesty in Oppenheimer. But my point is that, you know, we recognize there's two sources of volatility in the market. Most of it really comes from traders who will look for any opportunity or any catalyst that allows them to take profits in a bull market without FOMO. So whether it's concerns about data centers, or whether it's concerns about the future of AI, or if it's concerns about will this hostile situation with Iran and the U.S., will this ever end? Will oil prices return to normal? All of this stuff is remarkably navigable, if not pleasant, you know, but nothing. Oftentimes people say the markets don't like uncertainty. They actually love it because it gives traders an opportunity to trade.
1: Thanks, John. John Stolfus, Chief Investment Strategist at Oppenheimer. 20 minutes now in front of the hour on This Morning, America's First News. Coming up next, turning to Waffle House for your hurricane planning.
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0: Thanks for being with us. Welcome into Friday. It is time now for the mic drop with this morning's Mike Gavin.
1: Good morning. Well, with a hurricane bearing down on the South, all eyes are on one thing. Is Waffle House open? The Waffle House Index is real, and the all-day breakfast chain even has a map where you can track the status of its more than 2,000 locations. The thought being, if you weren't taking the storm seriously before, if the Waffle House in your town is closed, it's time to hunker down. If you go over to WaffleHouseTracker.com, you can get real-time status updates. At last check, 819 locations, mostly in Alabama, Florida, and Georgia, were considered threatened by the hurricane. 59 along the Louisiana and Texas Gulf coasts have been dubbed at risk. And there was even 15 locations in Arizona that were considered at risk because of a wind advisory.
0: Oh, wow.
1: Yeah, there's no hurricane there, but I guess if there's a wind advisory in your town, you might be at risk.
0: Waffle House has really leaned into this.
1: They really have. This used to be just kind of like a thing people joked about almost, right?
0: Yeah,
1: like, the Waffle House is closed. I guess we should take it seriously, but now it's like a real thing.
0: Yeah, they sort of took this on after it had already developed among its fans.
1: Yes.
0: And then they embraced it.
1: Right.
0: Right. Yes. It's very well done.
1: Yeah. And they also want to let you know, when people are like hunkered down in their houses, they want to know, is the Waffle House in town open? Just, you know, if there's a place to go get food.
0: Yeah,
1: or
0: sure.
1: I don't have power. I could go charge my phones, that kind of thing. So there's a real reason for this.
0: I had to read that a couple of times, by the way, after you said at last check, 819 locations in Alabama, Florida, and Georgia. Wow. I would have guessed that number incorrectly.
1: Yes.
0: Jeez, that is a lot.
1: Yes. And those are just the ones that are threatened. Yeah, there's plenty that are still in the green.
0: Yeah, I get it.
1: Ready to go.
0: Jeez.
1: And if you don't have a Waffle House in your town, you likely have a McDonald's. And you're not the only one who longs for the days when Mickey D's was a cheap way to fill your belly. This was put on display this week when a Missouri TikTok user uncovered a relic from the not-too-distant past, a McDonald's receipt from 2013. The worn piece of paper revealed how cheap McDonald's used to be. For starters, a quarter pounder with cheese meal with a large Coke was $5.49. Expect to pay about double that now. Ordering a quarter pounder all by itself today could cost you over $6. A two cheeseburger meal, also with a large Coke, cost $4.89. A large Coke now could run you over $3, depending on your location. The video has been watched hundreds of thousands of times, and commenters couldn't help lament how much prices have gone up for all fast food, while quality, they say, has gone down.
0: Wow. When I'm desperate,
1: yeah,
0: when I'm hankering,
1: mm-hmm,
0: I need a

0: quarter pounder with cheese,
1: yeah,
0: fries, and a vanilla shake.
1: Okay.
0: What's your go-to? It's like 10 o'clock at night.
1: You got 15 bucks?
0: Yeah, yeah. And you got the free pass.
1: Yes.
0: Like, what
1: yes,
0: are you going
1: yes.
0: with?
1: I've always been a Big Mac meal kind of guy. Big Mac's always been my burger. So I can't really relate to the quarter pounder, but I remember when the Big Mac meal was like $2.99.
0: Okay.
1: Right? And the two cheeseburger meal was $1.99. That's how far back I go with it, like in my high school years. But yeah, Big Mac with the sloppy sauce on it, I'm all about that.
0: Fries or no?
1: Yeah, fries for sure.
0: And what's the drink?
1: And a shake. Yeah, I mean, if I don't care at all about calories, that's then yeah, I mean. like a chocolate or strawberry shake for sure.
0: Oh, chocolate or strawberry
1: shake? Yeah, I like strawberry. I'm a strawberry guy.
0: Wow.
1: Yeah, yeah.
0: Now I'm hungry.
1: Yes.
0: 13 minutes now in front of the hour on This Morning, America's First News. 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
0: Thanks for spending time with us. A small study finds that artificial intelligence chatbots could help to diagnose patients days before seeing their physician. Researchers at Beth Israel Deaconess Medical Center in Boston examined online conversations from 98 patients who engaged with an AI chatbot up to 5 days ahead of their scheduled appointments. The New York Times says the bot explored their symptoms, the possible causes of their issues, and the potential treatments before generating a summary of each convo. Doctors could then review the bot's summary in preparation for a patient's visit. They said the bot was helpful in about 75% of patient cases and that the technology may have changed the way they handled more than half of those cases. The study also found that the

0: Ott had hallucinated or made stuff up only once during hundreds of conversations. Peter Berdour, resident physician at Beth Israel, said physicians compared the tech to a high-performing med student or resident. 8 minutes now in front of the hour on This Morning. Once again, here's Nicole Murray.
1: And now, the three big things you need to know. Number one.
2: New York City Mayor Zohra Mamdani says an ICE officer has shot a man after agents surrounded him and a five-year-old child in his car before firing multiple times.
3: New York City will not stand by while ICE agents shoot New Yorkers. And we will not back down from the demand that so many, including myself, have put forward time and again. This is an agency that must be abolished.
2: Mamdani added that the child was not harmed and the 28-year-old was struck in the neck below his left ear. The Department of Homeland Security described the man as a criminal illegal alien from the Dominican Republic.
1: Number two.
2: Isaias has strengthened into a Category 2 hurricane as it continues moving north toward the Florida Panhandle. Florida Governor Ron DeSantis.
4: So we'll monitor it. Yes, we have people staged for search and rescue. The utilities are on their high alert to be able to do rapid power restoration.
2: The National Hurricane Center said the storm is forecast to make landfall tonight.
1: Number three.
2: U.S. prosecutors have unveiled new criminal charges against former Venezuelan President Nicolas Maduro, accusing him and his wife of torturing Americans and others who were held in government custody. Attorney Jamie McDonald.
5: They did this for 25 years to stifle political dissent until the U.S. government apprehended Maduro and Flores earlier this year.
2: The allegations include beating, asphyxiating, and delivering electric shocks to victims. Tennessee police say a court security officer has fatally shot an armed man who attempted to open fire inside the federal courthouse in Nashville. Police have identified the suspect in yesterday's incident as 42-year-old Jack Henson. President Trump has promised that the U.S. will not attack Iran before the midterm elections. He added that he had productive conversations with Iran, though he did not provide specifics.
6: Prescott takes a waist-high snap. He pumps. He fires. It's off the hands of Ferguson, and the pass is intercepted. Alex Anzalone, the veteran linebacker.
2: Ted Emmerich with the call on Compass Media Networks as the Tampa Bay Buccaneers pick off a Dak Prescott pass with just over 1 minute remaining on Thursday Night Football. The final score, Buccaneers 24, Cowboys 16.
0: Just taking a quick scan here of our pool picks.
2: Oh, here we go.
0: We got it. Let's see. Getting the game correct, Mike Gavin, Gordon Deal. Mm-hmm. Getting the game wrong. Dave Duncan, and the woman to my left, Nicole Murray.
2: Still ahead of you for the season, take that. I love making you angry about this stuff.
0: 6 minutes now in front of the hour.
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0: Thanks for being with us. Emotions everywhere as sailors returning on the USS Abraham Lincoln arrived in San Diego Bay yesterday after a record-long deployment and met their newborn children for the first time. KFMB Television says the sailors arrived standing atop the aircraft carrier as it glided past downtown San Diego. Though they stood at attention, many couldn't contain their excitement and began cheering and waving after 10 months at sea. Families waited near the dock carrying flowers and balloons, ringing cowbells. The Navy said 122 new dads walked off the ship, among them Alex Adkins, whose wife Mackenzie was eagerly waiting for him with their 10-week-old baby Declan. Emotions were high for Adkins, as this would be the first time her husband would meet their son. The couple will have about 3 months together before Alex returns to his duties. That'll do it for this hour. For Nicole Murray and Mike Gavin, I'm Gordon Deal. 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
2: From ABC News, I'm Sherry Preston. Federal authorities are providing more information about the ICE shooting in New York City last night. 28-year-old Oscar Belgal was shot when agents opened fire, they say, after he tried to hit them with his vehicle. DHS Chief Mark Wayne Mullen confirming minutes ago there was a 5-year-old in the car with him.
3: We wasn't aware the child was in the car, I can tell you that. But do you know who was? Oscar. Oscar knew he had a child in his car. Oscar chose to accelerate at a high rate of speed and ram two different vehicles.
2: New York Mayor Zoran Mamdani calling for ICE to be abolished and to leave New York.
4: We know that ICE is rotten to its core.
2: Mullen responding.
3: It's shameful that you have a mayor that goes out there and puts criminals over law-abiding citizens.
2: Hurricane Isaias strengthening to a Category 3 storm with maximum sustained winds of 120 miles an hour. Florida Governor Ron DeSantis warning those in places like Pensacola.
5: There's going to be major impacts throughout the Florida panhandle. Everyone has understood that, and everyone's really been working together to make sure that we are ready to go.
2: The hurricane expected to make landfall late tonight or early tomorrow.

0: The winner of this year's Nobel Peace Prize is Navi Pillay, former head of the UN Commission on Human Rights and current member of the International Criminal Court.
1: We are living through an era when international law and human rights are under significant political attack. This worsening reality is particularly visible with the attacks on the International Criminal Court.
0: Israel strongly denouncing the award. Last year, Pillay headed up a UN panel that determined Israel committed genocide in Gaza. There hasn't been a public execution in this country for nearly a century, but the Pentagon announcing the firing squad execution of Fort Hood shooter Nidal Hassan will be live-streamed in December. 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
0: Troy Williams, a popular chef from San Diego who had allegedly been on the run for nearly 15 years, has now been arrested in San Diego.
4: Authorities say Williams was among the suspects who kidnapped, assaulted, and shot a woman back in 2012 and left her in a field in Davenport. U.S. Marshals saying this arrest is a perfect example of those who think they have bested law enforcement and evaded arrest. Marshals remain resolute in the relentless pursuit of the most dangerous offenders.
0: That's ABC's Sophie Flay. Williams was a chef at Miss B's Coconut Club in San Diego. The NFL is joining the state of New Jersey in asking the Supreme Court to allow regulation of prediction markets like Kalshi and Polymarket. ESPN reporter David Perdomo covers the business of sports betting and says maybe there do need to be some rules.
5: What is very worried about is that there are not the proper oversight being installed in prediction markets ecosystem where player props and betting on lead games and things like odds to win the Super Bowl, they just aren't getting the oversight that the league would like to see.
0: Mortgage rates keep rising. Freddie Mac says the average for a 30-year home loan is now up to 7.4%, the seventh week in a row rates have gone up. A year ago, the average rate was 6.3%. And we're still at record highs for autumn gas prices. AAA puts a national average for a gallon of regular at $4.36. It's the first time on record. Gas in October has been above $4 a gallon. Sherry Preston, ABC News.
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9: North Idaho weather.
10: We've got a 60% chance of showers today after 11 a.m. Mostly cloudy, getting down to 63. And look for winds from the southwest gusting as high as 25 miles an hour from time to time. 50-50 on the showers tonight, mainly before 11 p.m., down to 37.
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14: Commissioner candidates, sexual assault allegations, going ahead with the city beach parking lot concept, city zone changes, 2026 election forum set for October 20th, and the Long Bridge Marina expansion hearing moved to November.
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0: shifted the way they think about how government and policy should be handling high housing costs.
1: Jillian Berman at MarketWatch on young Americans speaking out as they face the prospect of renting indefinitely. New York City officials are calling on Immigration and Customs Enforcement to leave the Big Apple after one of its agents shot and injured a man while making an arrest, sparking protests. New York City Mayor Zoran Mamdani said officers surrounded the 28-year-old man while he was in a car with a 5-year-old child and then fired. The child wasn't harmed. The incident happened yesterday afternoon in the Marble Hill neighborhood of northern Manhattan near the Bronx. Police Commissioner Jessica Tisch.
2: Based on evidence collected at the scene, we know that at least one ICE agent discharged 7 rounds, striking the driver in the neck below his left ear.
1: The Department of Homeland Security said the incident happened during a targeted operation to arrest someone described as a criminal illegal alien from the Dominican Republic. DHS said the man who was shot has a prior criminal conviction for grand larceny and multiple prior arrests for assault, robbery, possession of drugs, and weapons possession. Here's something for your lunch break, perhaps. In early December, the Pentagon has announced it plans to live stream the firing squad execution of Nidal Hassan, the former officer who admitted to killing 13 people in a shooting at Fort Hood Army Base in Texas 17 years ago. Defense Secretary Pete Hegseth said in an interview with the conservative news outlet Real America's Voice that execution by firing squad is a no-brainer.
3: So he's going to get a firing squad of soldiers, as it should be, and we'll make sure that people are able to watch it, that it's public.
1: The execution is scheduled to take place on December 3rd at Fort Hood at 1 o'clock Central Time. Hassan's execution would be the first by the U.S. military in more than 65 years. A service member has not been executed by firing squad since 1945. The last military execution of any kind occurred by hanging back in 1961. Hassan, who is paralyzed from the waist down after being shot by law enforcement during his attack, is being held on death row at the military prison in Fort Leavenworth, Kansas. The Gulf Coast is closely tracking Isaias as it strengthened into a Category 2 hurricane, continuing its march north toward the Florida Panhandle. The National Hurricane Center said the storm, which first strengthened into a hurricane late Wednesday night, had intensified into a Category 2 storm with winds up to 105 miles an hour as of last night. Florida Governor Ron DeSantis said he mobilized the Florida National Guard and other emergency teams to stockpile supplies, restore power in the event of outages, and facilitate evacuations.
4: The problem for us in the Panhandle is that northeast side of the storm is the dirty side of the storm. So if it hits Mobile Bay, you know, we're going to get a lot of storm surge in Pensacola, Santa Rosa, probably even like Okaloosa.
1: The storm is set to make landfall tonight. The latest forecast shows the storm shifting a bit more east with landfall closer to Pensacola late tonight. The storm is expected to weaken before making landfall likely as a Category 1 hurricane. It's the first Atlantic hurricane of the season. 10 minutes now after the hour on This Morning, America's First News. 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
6: 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Hurricane Isaias is targeting America's oil refining nerve center. It comes at a time when there's almost no margin for error regarding energy supplies and prices. Analysis from Jay Young, founder and CEO of King Operating Corporation in Dallas. Jay, set the scene.
7: Well, anytime you have a hurricane or hurricanes, they shut in production. I mean, I've heard they've already shut in like 25% of oil and gas production offshore. And when that does, I mean, let's get real. I mean, our supplies are pretty tight already. You know, our supplies are tight. Strategic reserves are tight. It's not like we have a lot of wiggle room here. So what's going to happen is we're going to see oil and gas prices moving higher, because if you can't produce it and you need it, you know how that is. I mean, that's all this oil and gas is supply and demand. And if we had more supply than demand, prices go down. But right now, we're seeing prices moving up about 4% up to the mid-90s, and that's only because of what's going on with the hurricanes.
6: So that said, if you say that we have such a little margin for error here, I mean, we've been lucky then this hurricane season. This is the first named storm in the Atlantic, or the first hurricane in the Atlantic.
7: Yeah, first one to shut things in and to get people off. I mean, there's a lot of safety in regards to hurricanes, offshore rigs, and so they shut them in, shut them off, get people off. I mean, they don't want to take the liability, so they definitely have a lot of workers that can't work on the wells or can't take care of them, so they basically just shut them down. And if we see more activity like this in the future, we could see higher prices, and not necessarily from the Strait or all the other reasons, everybody draining our strategic, not only our strategic reserves, but strategic reserves or reserves around the world have been drained, because of everything that's going on. And we're still seeing, a lack of oil going through the Strait right now. And the supplies are so tight. And that's what's going to see our prices moving higher.
6: When a hurricane reaches the Gulf like this, I mean, how many workers could be affected, as you referenced, like getting them off these offshore rigs?
7: Oh, yeah, thousands. I mean, it's a huge cities on some of these rigs. Well, not small cities. I mean, small cities like where I grew up, there's thousands of people. But it's not only just that. It's that plus the trickle down of all the other people that live on or live off of oil and gas production and housing or food and all the other supplies that are affected. But the big loser right here is gas prices and oil prices and diesel prices and all these other prices are going to move up.
6: Yeah. We're speaking with Jay Young, founder and CEO of King Operating Corporation in Dallas. We're talking about Hurricane Isaias and its threat to refineries and oil production. How many potential barrels lost here are we looking at?
7: Yeah, you're looking at, the Gulf is about 1 million to 2 million barrels a day in production. And if you lose any of that, that they're shutting down, platforms, 5 or 6 platforms. I mean, you can see, hundreds of thousands of barrels a day. Like I said, it's so tight now that we need every bit of that we can get. And, with this election and all the things, I think we're going to see prices really go up after the elections. I think it's just going to skyrocket.
6: Wow.
7: I think the politicians are doing anything and everything they can. Trump wants, he wants red, and we're seeing a lot of blue coming in. And I mean, we're going to, and everything's, doing everything. Everybody's doing everything they can right now. But I think after the elections, we're going to see some crazy numbers.
6: And that's why,
7: in regards to oil and natural gas.
6: What does election day have to do with it, for example?
7: Well, yeah, I mean, Trump does not want, he does not want a Democratic Congress. He does not want he'll spend the next 2 years fighting off the, impeachment. Not that they already won, but they don't have majority right now. But if they have the majority, and if they do get there, that's why he's trying to give away $5,000 to every U.S. citizen if he gets elected. I mean, he's doing anything and everything. They're trying to. I'm sure there's a lot of things underneath the rugs right now that after the elections, they will come out, and we're going to see prices, go up a lot at the end of the year. So it's a really great time. It's a really great time to look at oil and gas as an investment, because I really do feel like that by the end of the year, we're going to see oil prices go up. And not only that, but natural gas prices. I mean, we haven't seen natural gas prices, which is a great byproduct of a lot of oil drilling. Mm. We haven't seen that go up as much. It's $3 an MCF right now. I do feel like it can go to $3.50 to $4 an MCF.
6: Thanks, Jay. Jay Young, founder and CEO of King Operating Corporation in Dallas. Also of note here, Iran has increased its attacks on shipping this week. An oil and chemical tanker near Qatar was struck Wednesday, causing casualties. And yesterday, Houthis in Yemen carried out attacks at the international airport in Saudi Arabia's capital. 20 minutes now after the hour on This Morning, America's First News. Here's Nicole Murray.
8: And now, the three big things you need to know. Number one.
9: A federal immigration officer has shot and injured a 28-year-old man in New York City while making an arrest, sparking protests. New York City Mayor Zohra Mamdani.
10: ICE agents surrounded the man's vehicle before opening fire. They wore construction vests and masks that concealed their faces. There was no reasonable way to identify them as ICE agents.
9: Mamdani added that a 5-year-old child was in the car during yesterday's incident but was not harmed. The Department of Homeland Security described the man as a criminal illegal alien from the Dominican Republic.
8: Number two.
9: The Pentagon says the U.S. will live stream the Army's upcoming firing squad execution of a gunman who killed 13 people at the Fort Hood, Texas military base in 2009. Defense Secretary Pete Hegseth.
11: People need to understand that this is there's serious consequences for these types of things.
9: The execution of Nidal Hassan, a former Army psychiatrist, is set for December 3rd at 1 p.m. Central Time.
8: Number three.
9: An Arizona congressional candidate says she was sexually assaulted while fixing campaign signs in her district in August. Democratic nominee Bernadette Green Placentia explaining why she waited weeks to come forward.
12: And it just, crossed my mind at that point, wow, I'm kind of being a hypocrite because I'm saying I'm going to fight for Arizonans, I'm going to fight for these folks, but I'm not fighting for women who've been victims of sexual assault.
9: Placentia added that she will continue her campaign for office. President Trump's administration has announced it is suspending Microsoft and several other firms from a program allowing foreign workers to apply for green cards. Supporters say the program attracts the best talent from around the world. Opponents argue it undercuts American students and workers. Mortgage rates have marched higher for the 7th week in a row. Freddie Mac reports that the 30-year fixed rate mortgage climbed to 7.4% from 7.28% last week. That's the highest since 2023. In 2026, singles are getting creative. USA Today reports that Generation Z is cold calling coffee shops, restaurants, and bars to see if there are any cute singles there before arriving.
6: Come on.
9: I mean, it's kind of smart.
6: Are you saying like a bartender is going to be able to profile somebody and say this person is single?
9: I mean, I think it's more if like if there's attractive folks there.
6: I see.
9: I don't know how you're supposed to tell if someone's... I mean, wedding rings, I guess that's one way to tell.
6: Yeah.
9: So if there's everyone's there that's married, I guess...
6: Is it a good-looking crowd there tonight? That's the question that's happening.
9: I seriously think that's what they're doing.
6: 22 minutes after the hour.
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0: Thanks for being with us. The oldest members of Gen Z are about to turn 30, yet the Wall Street Journal says companies are devoting more time and resources than ever to figuring out how to give this manager-befuddling generation better direction. Here's career strategist Julie Bauke, known as Julie on the Job. Julie, your take.
1: A couple things. First of all, the oldest Gen Z is now 30. So we still kind of think of them as like 21-year-olds. I thought that was really interesting. I just discovered that. Second of all, I think the title of this article is misleading. It talks about gentle feedback. What they're really saying is, don't yell and scream at me. Give me feedback, but give me helpful feedback. Give me timely feedback, and don't yell at me. And you know, when you're frustrated with me, show me how to do stuff. There's things I don't know how to do. And it's not, when you read this article, it's really easy to go, snowflakes. But I was talking to somebody yesterday, she's in her mid-30s, and she said she started a new job about 4 months ago, and she said,

0: Our leader leads by fear, confusion, and chaos. Nobody in our company knows what success looks like, knows what he's looking for. We spend more time trying to figure out what he means by what he says than we do in doing our work.
1: Jeez.
0: And so I said, you know, it's probably not going to change. I mean, a person like that generally doesn't take feedback. So what they're really saying is, we want to learn, we're open to feedback, but don't make us wait until an annual review. By that point, it becomes, remember back in April when blah, blah, blah, and you can't remember anything. I mean, that's true for all of us. So I read this, I was like, they're not asking for anything that isn't a decent request on how you ought to be treated at work. It's just they're the first generation to surface it and say, yeah, this doesn't work.
1: We're speaking with Julie Pauke, career strategist. We know as Julie on the Job. We're talking about feedback for younger employees. This does seem to come down to manager training, doesn't it?
0: Oh, yeah. It's not just training, but it really goes back to who are you hiring? Who are you promoting?
1: Okay.
0: So who you promote is a reflection of the values of the organization. And so who are you putting into leadership roles? And then what are you holding them to? Your job is to train, develop, and lead your people. It's not to scare them into submission. I mean, we all have seen parenting styles like that. We've seen leadership styles like that, sort of the pounding of the fist. It might cause a very quick reaction, sort of like telling your kids, pick those shoes up for the 100th time. You know, they'll probably do it if you yell loud enough. But for the most part, when someone's yelling at us, I know this is true for me, and I've talked to a lot of people about this. My first thought is, why can't you control yourself? I'm really not listening to what you're saying. And so this gentle leadership is not about being a snowflake and participation trophies. In my mind, it's just treating people like, you know, treating people fairly and openly by giving them feedback, letting them know what the expectations are, and not waiting for an annual review to do it.
1: Why is this taking so long then to come to the surface if this is so important?
0: You know what? Because we all put up with it for so long. When you're in an economy that's rough, like right now, like where job seeking is rough, let's just say.
1: Yeah.
0: It's hard to find a job. We put up with more. We just do.
1: There's Julie. Julie Pauke, career strategist, we know as Julie on the Job. 30 minutes now after the hour on This Morning, America's First News.

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2: It's your North Idaho Radio Sports Minute. Spokane Hockey Chiefs back at the arena tonight. In the pros, everyone's looking at the injury reports for the Seahawks 49ers game this weekend. Niners have way more big names missing from the participation list than Coach Mike McDonald's Seattle chart. Namely, defensive end Nick Bosa out with a knee. Receiver Mike Evans has ribs. And fullback Kyle Juszczyk, he's out for the Niners. The 3-1 Seahawks host the 4-0 Niners Sunday, 1:25. Idaho Vandals football at Weber State tomorrow at noon. Eastern Washington Eagles have Northern Colorado in the afternoon at 4. Washington State Cougars go tonight at Utah State. Back to the pros, Oakland Raiders rookie quarterback Fernando Mendoza is launching that new video series with U.S. Bank to teach Gen Z how to manage their money. Raiders quarterback, who holds an MBA in business administration, is going to be promoting financial responsibility in a series called Finance with Fernando. The video project aims to offer advice for dealing with money challenges, budgeting, and building long-term wealth. That's Sports North Idaho Radio.
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7: You're going to continue to see impacts far beyond just the coast here in Northwest Florida.
6: Florida Governor Ron DeSantis says Isaias grows into a Category 3 hurricane. It's due to make landfall around Pensacola and could be a dangerous one, says ABC's Sam Champion.
8: Storm surge numbers have been lifted, so I want the coast to take this storm surge very seriously. Could be as high as 9 feet to 10 feet now. It has been a powerful storm. The eye changing shape, the eye wall shrinking here, but a good powerful storm, weakening a little bit just before it makes the coastline likely. But I want you to think of this as a very powerful hurricane.
6: DHS Secretary Mark Wayne Mullen says ICE agents didn't know there was a child in the car when they opened fire on a man who was shot in New York City last night. That man said to have weaponized his vehicle trying to get away from ICE agents who were wearing construction vests. A new report from the Fed finds families headed by someone 75 or older are Americans' wealthiest now. This is ABC News.
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11: Thanks for spending time with us. Welcome into Friday, October 9. Gordon Deal with Nicole Murray. Some of our top stories and headlines. An ICE officer shot and wounded a man during an arrest in New York City. The firing squad execution of the Fort Hood shooter will be live streamed. The woman who survived her lethal injection in Tennessee is reportedly walking with assistance and eating again. Oil shipments slow after Iran dials up attacks in the Strait of Hormuz. Baseball wants to reduce its regular season to 154 games, but expand the playoffs. Buccaneers over the Cowboys in Thursday Night Football. And an ice cream shop in Massachusetts goes viral after a fiery post on Facebook. That story in about 20 minutes. A growing number of political candidates are highlighting their experiences as renters and tenant organizers to push for rental affordability. It's a story by Jillian Berman, Assistant Managing Editor at MarketWatch. Jillian, what have you seen?
12: Yeah, so a colleague and I have really been looking at what we're calling renter generation, which is kind of the rise of people in their 20s, 30s, and 40s renting for longer than they used to. And this story takes a look at what that's meant for their politics. So both as candidates and as voters, the experience of renting for so long has really kind of shifted the way they think about how government and policy should be handling high housing costs.
11: Okay, so have they made any headway here, I guess, in terms of getting elected and then two, impacting policy?
12: So, kind of the most prominent example of the success electorally is Zoran Mamdani. He ran on a lot of things, but one of them was to freeze the rent, and he has promised to do so. There's been, some back and forth around that, but that, that's something, it's an issue that he has not abandoned. In Los Angeles, one of the leading candidates for mayor was, a renter advocate. And then sort of in less prominent places, we've seen people emerge out of tenant advocacy to become elected representatives.
11: What other less prominent places here?
12: So, I guess less prominent. I live in Washington, D.C., but Washington, D.C. is one place. We spoke, as part of the story, we spoke with someone named Aparna Raj, who had a long career in tenant advocacy and is now poised to represent her ward in city council. So that's, the D.C. City Council has traditionally been mostly homeowners, and so she's kind of trying to be there as a voice for renters, and she's still renting herself.
11: Wow. We're speaking with Jillian Berman, Assistant Managing Editor at MarketWatch. The story is called America's Renters Are Emerging as a Political Movement. You reference lots of places, like Seattle, Cambridge, I think South Carolina in the mix here, but not necessarily all with, say, rent, but just broader renter issues, right?
12: Yeah, so, one thing talking to people for the story that we found out is that there is advocacy surrounding tenant and renter issues in places that you don't necessarily associate with, having a big renter population. So, a place like Bozeman, Montana came up a lot, and that's a place that's seen kind of like an influx of interest from people, from out of town as like a kind of like a vacation spot. And so there's been, pressure on renters through Airbnb, through people trying to Airbnb spaces and stuff like that. And so, across the country, these renter advocates, they're kind of advocating for different things depending on what's possible politically and what people want. But it is definitely, taking place outside of, places that we associate with renting, like New York City.
11: What's the rental industry say about all this?
12: So they're noticing it. They've noticed, some of the successes of some of these tenant organizers have been not necessarily changing like city or state policy, but have been, bringing landlords to the table to get collective bargaining agreements, kind of like what you would have, in a labor union. Those have been mixed. It's definitely, it's not across the board successful, but there have been some successes at kind of guaranteeing things like, not super steep rent increases, or that the company will actually fix stuff, things like that.
11: I thought it was interesting you said renters have kind of gained their voice back, meaning they had it once and then lost it.
12: Yeah, so before kind of the post-World War II period, when homeownership really expanded, renters were, kind of more prominent politically and advocated for, tenant protections and things like that. And then, mid-century, the government made it a lot easier for people to buy homes. And so, that kind of became like the dominant political voice as more people were able to do it.
11: Thanks, Jillian. Jillian Berman, Assistant Managing Editor at MarketWatch. 20 minutes now in front of the hour on This Morning, America's First News. Coming up next, moon landing skepticism in the NFL.
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0: Thanks for spending time with us. Welcome into Friday. It is time now for the mic drop with this morning's Mike Gavin.
1: Good morning. Well, the New England Patriots are feeling a little better about things after their quarterback Drake May had a big game to propel them to a big win over Buffalo last Sunday. That means it's about time for the team's franchise quarterback to doubt whether that whole moon landing thing was real. May said on Boston Sports Radio this week, "I don't know about the moon. We're not really sure 200% if we went there or not. I wouldn't say I'm leaning one way or the other. I just know I'm a little bit skeptical."
0: Huh.
1: Yeah. Now, May isn't the first name athlete to doubt whether we made it to the moon or not. In fact, his teammate A.J. Brown wrote on social media years ago, "We got cars driving themselves, but we can't get back to the moon. Took me about 20 years to understand they've been lying to us our entire lives."
0: Wow.
1: Now, moon skepticism isn't just limited to the NFL. NBA star Tyler Hero said that not only doesn't he believe in the moon landing, he's also skeptical of anything that happened before 1950.
0: Oh.
1: Right, so like including like my parents' birth,
0: yeah.
1: Apparently didn't happen.
0: Oh, World War II?
1: World War II,
0: yeah,
1: sure.
0: Yeah.
1: I mean, you know, there's a million. Like Babe Ruth, I guess.
0: Oh my God.
1: You know, not a thing. Joe DiMaggio, I mean, you know.
0: Wow.
1: Yeah, yeah. So
0: skeptical of anything that happened before 1950.
1: Just any history before 1950, he's just not so sure about.
0: Tyler Hero.
1: He's asking questions, Gordon. That's what he's doing. He's doing his research.
0: Okay. Is this how we call it?
1: Yeah, yeah.
0: Doing research?
1: He's doing his own research.
0: That's a lot to do.
1: He's just not 100% sure.
0: He's got a lot to do.
1: Yes,
0: Industrial Revolution, the whole bit.
1: Yeah,
0: a lot to happen.
1: It's going to take him some time. He may not have time to play this season.
0: Oh,
1: he's going to have to take the year off.
0: Wow.
1: And we all dream of getting back at someone who's rude to us on an airline, but few of us actually follow through like this. A TikTok user named Demetrius Fields says that a man sitting next to him spilled water on him while a flight attendant was collecting trash and offered no apology, simply saying, "It's water," as if that was supposed to make things better. So Demetrius concocted a scheme to get back at him. When the man went to the bathroom, he found out he was watching Steven Spielberg's Disclosure Day on his video screen. Demetrius immediately loaded up the same movie on his screen, but set it 15 minutes ahead so that the water spiller would then have the movie spoiled for him. He says it took the guy about 15 or so minutes before he realized that what Demetrius had done. Commenters were impressed with this level of pettiness, calling it genius and diabolical. One said that, after discovering that the movie was being spoiled, Demetrius should have calmly turned to the water spiller and said, "It's a movie."
0: Mm.
1: Now, look, okay. You know, what do you want?
0: Yeah.
1: It's a movie.
0: Yeah, okay.
1: It was watered and it's a movie.
0: I like and respect his pettiness here, because he was wronged. This guy was rude
1: yeah.
0: if this is
1: yeah.
0: what happened.
1: Yeah.
0: But he got me thinking, would a perfectly placed piece of chocolate, like on the man's seat.
1: Yes.
0: You know, have served, you know, a little karma here too. So the guy sits down on it, and then it melts while he's sitting on it the rest of the flight, and he's got a nice brown stain on his pants as he exits the plane, or simply have spilled his own water in the man's seat. So when he sat down in a nice moist seat.
1: Yeah. So yeah, I think that could have been the play there, the spilling of your own water,
0: and then
1: like,
0: you know,
1: it's water.
0: Gave the smart aleck retort. It's just water.
1: Yeah. I mean,
0: that you sat in.
1: Those are very low tech options.
0: Yeah.
1: I feel like he had some more grand ambitions here. It seems like than just the little chocolate or a little water. But I see where you're going.
0: Mm-hmm,
1: there.
0: Mm-hmm. Nice, Mike. 13 minutes now in front of the hour.
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0: Thanks for being with us. A small study finds that artificial intelligence chatbots could help to diagnose patients days before seeing their physician. Researchers at Beth Israel Deaconess Medical Center in Boston examined online conversations from 98 patients who engaged with an AI chatbot up to 5 days ahead of their scheduled appointments. The New York Times says the bot explored their symptoms, the possible causes of their issues, and the potential treatments before generating a summary of each conversation. Doctors could then review the bot's summary in preparation for a patient's visit. They said the bot was helpful in about 75% of patient cases and that the technology may have changed the way they handled more than half of those cases. They also found that the bot had hallucinated or made stuff up only once during the conversations. Peter Brodeur, a resident physician at Beth Israel, said physicians compared the tech to a high-performing medical student or resident. 8 minutes now in front of the hour on This Morning. Once again, here's Nicole Murray.
10: And now, the three big things you need to know. Number one.
11: New York City Mayor Zoran Mamdani says an ICE officer has shot a man after agents surrounded him and a five-year-old child in his car before firing multiple times.
12: Let me say this plainly. What happened today was an outrage.
11: Mamdani added that the child was not harmed and the 28-year-old was struck in the neck below his left ear.

0: The Department of Homeland Security described the man as a criminal illegal alien from the Dominican Republic.
1: Number two.
0: Isaias has strengthened into a Category 2 hurricane as it continues moving north toward the Florida Panhandle. Alabama Governor Kay Ivey.
2: Right now, we're worried about strong winds, heavy rain, and possible spin-off tornadoes in certain parts of the state.
0: The National Hurricane Center said the storm is forecast to make landfall tonight.
1: Number three.
0: U.S. prosecutors have unveiled new criminal charges against former Venezuelan President Nicolas Maduro, accusing him and his wife of torturing Americans and others who were held in government custody. Attorney Jamie McDonald.
3: As this indictment alleges, Maduro, Flores, and other high-ranking members of their inner circle used a violent system of torture and repression to maintain their power in Venezuela.
0: The allegations include beating, asphyxiating, and delivering electric shocks to victims. The USS Abraham Lincoln has returned home to San Diego for the first time in 321 days. Rear Admiral Robert Loughran.
4: Day in and day out across demanding seas and complex operational environments, our crew maintained peak readiness and executed the full spectrum of maritime missions with absolute precision.
0: The Lincoln's deployment included more than 250 uninterrupted days at sea this year. President Trump has promised that the U.S. will not attack Iran before the midterm elections. He added that he had productive conversations with Iran, though he did not provide specifics. The Daily Mail reports that Instagram is testing a feature that could save you from accidentally liking old posts. It's called a read-only mode that simply lets users browse without interacting with content.
5: Oh, does that matter?
0: Oh my goodness, yes.
5: Oh, you can't like an old post? That's like a not a thing?
0: Because if it's an old post, that means it's not in your newsfeed, which means you went to this person's profile, stalked them a little bit.
5: Oh.
0: So if you accidentally like it and they get that notification, it's like, eesh.
5: I see.
0: I forgot that you don't know this social media stuff.
5: But I'll put that up on my Instagram, I guess. 6 minutes now in front of the hour.
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We've got a 60% chance of showers today after 11 a.m. Mostly cloudy, getting down to 63. And look for winds from the southwest gusting as high as 25 miles an hour from time to time. 50-50 on the showers tonight, mainly before 11 p.m., down to 37.

Pleasure with us. Business is booming at a Massachusetts ice cream shop after its owner went viral for standing up for his teenage employees by calling out rude customers. Dave Forgett is owner of Cold Stuff Ice Cream in Blackstone, about 50 miles southwest of Boston, after a customer became upset with a 16-year-old employee over a 25-cent price difference. Forgett spoke out. He wrote on the company's Facebook page, "I swear to God, stop yelling at my bleeping employees. They're children." He added, "It's the first job for most of them, and they're going to make mistakes." And he punctuated his post with, "It's ice cream, for crying out loud. Grow up and act your age." The post struck a nerve. People from around the world began sharing the message and supporting the employees. And the support did not stop online. Customers began visiting Cold Stuff Ice Cream specifically to show their support, giving the newly opened shop a noticeable boost in business. That'll do it for this hour. For Nicole Murray and Mike Gavin, I'm Gordon Deal. Thanks for listening to This Morning, America's First News.

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3: From ABC News, I'm Sherry Preston. Federal immigration officers say the man who was shot by ICE officers in New York City last night was driving his car into their vehicles, and they believe their lives were in danger. ICE enforcement head Marcos Charles says the man, identified as Oscar Belgal, refused their commands to stop.
4: He then accelerated his vehicle, smashing into two of our government ICE vehicles, and then weaponized his vehicle and proceeded to accelerate going towards other officers.
3: ABC News contributor and retired NYPD Chief of Detectives Robert Boyce is calling for body cam video to be released.
5: This would allay a lot of confusion in the community up there, which is an immigrant community.
3: The five-year-old in the car with Belgal was not hurt. In the Florida Panhandle, they are getting ready for now Category 3 Hurricane Isaias, Governor Ron DeSantis.
6: The resources have been flowing. The preparations have been extensive, and we are taking this storm very, very seriously.
3: ABC's Elizabeth Schulze says it could also make gas prices even higher.
7: About 13% of all U.S. oil production happens in the Gulf. Chevron and Shell have evacuated workers and shut down facilities there. And this comes at a time when oil refining is under intense strain. The national average for a gallon of regular gas at $4.36. If you're filling up an SUV like a Toyota Highlander right now, it's averaging almost $80.
3: The Trump administration has opened another chapter in their effort to fire Federal Reserve Governor Lisa Cook, the president establishing a committee to investigate allegations of mortgage fraud, the Supreme Court ruling in June she should keep her job. The Trump administration imposing sweeping new sanctions on the International Criminal Court as a part of its campaign to dismantle the body U.S. officials say is too political. International Court of Justice Judge Navi Pillay today awarded the Nobel Peace Prize. This is ABC News.
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3: The Pentagon wants to live stream the firing squad execution of former Army psychiatrist Nedal Hassan in the Fort Hood shooting.
10: This will be the military's first execution in more than 60 years. Defense Secretary Pete Hegseth has scheduled it for December 3rd, a Thursday at 1 p.m. at Fort Hood, the same day of the week, the same hour, in the same place as the mass shooting.
3: ABC's Karen Hua. Public executions were once common in the U.S., but they were phased out in the 19th and early 20th centuries. Greece. Still parsing through the details of the story alleging that U.S. Ambassador to Greece Kimberly Guilfoyle asked a Trump donor to pay her $100,000 Amex bill before her confirmation hearings. ABC's Jay O'Brien talking to Eric Dieters, that donor, about it.
11: Did you think that she was asking for that payment in exchange for something?
12: Oh, absolutely. She made it very clear, and the text messages make it very clear. She was so desperate for me to send that $100,000. She said, if you do this for me, and it's in the text messages, I will be your ride or die in Trump world.
3: Dieter says he ultimately did not make the payment and didn't get special access. New study by the Federal Reserve says gains in the stock market have made families headed up by somebody 75 or older now America's wealthiest, while the youngest families saw their wealth decline. I'm Sherry Preston, ABC News.
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16: North Idaho weather.
17: Expecting highs in the low mid 60s today with likely showers through the afternoon, mostly cloudy out there. Winds from the southwest could gust as high as 25 miles an hour. 50-50 on the showers tomorrow night, mainly before 11 p.m. cloudy and down to 37 degrees.
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20: A public viewing for a firing squad. Good morning, I'm Gordon Deal, along with Nicole Murray, on this Friday, October 9th. Glad you could be with us. Here's what we have for you this hour.
21: The Pentagon says it plans to live stream the December execution of the Fort Hood shooter.
20: An ICE officer has shot and injured a man in New York City during an arrest. Homeland Security calls him a criminal illegal alien.
21: Hurricane Isaias is expected to reach the western Florida panhandle at around dinner time this evening.
20: And millions of Americans bracing for heating oil costs that will be about 50% higher than last winter.
22: Not only is that number high, the organization

0: after one of its agents shot and injured a man while making an arrest. New York City Mayor Zoran Mamdani said officers surrounded the man while he was in his car with a five-year-old child and then fired. The child was not harmed.
1: ICE agents surrounded the man's vehicle before opening fire. They wore construction vests and masks that concealed their faces. There was no reasonable way to identify them as ICE agents.
0: The incident happened yesterday afternoon in the Marble Hill neighborhood of northern Manhattan. Police say the 28-year-old man was struck in the neck below his left ear. At least one agent fired seven rounds. The Department of Homeland Security said the incident happened during a targeted operation to arrest someone described as a criminal illegal alien from the Dominican Republic. DHS said the man who was shot has a prior criminal conviction for grand larceny and multiple prior arrests for assault, robbery, possession of drugs, and weapons possession. It's not necessarily the time to grab your popcorn, but the Pentagon has announced that it plans to live stream the firing squad execution of Nidal Hassan, a former officer who admitted to killing 13 people in a shooting at Fort Hood Army Base in Texas 17 years ago. Defense Secretary Pete Hegseth said in an interview with the conservative news outlet Real America's Voice that execution by firing squad is a no-brainer.
2: People need to understand that this is a there's serious consequences for these types of things.
0: The execution is scheduled to take place on December 3rd at Fort Hood at 1 o'clock Central Time. Hassan's execution would be the first by the U.S. military in more than 65 years. A service member has not been executed by firing squad since 1945. Only a U.S. president can approve and order the execution of a service member. Hegseth recommended that Hassan face a firing squad, and President Trump approved the plan last week. The Gulf Coast is closely tracking Isaias as it strengthened into a Category 2 hurricane, continuing its march north toward the Florida Panhandle. The National Hurricane Center said the storm, which first strengthened into a hurricane late Wednesday night, had intensified into a Category 2 storm with winds up to 105 miles an hour as of last night. Alabama Governor Kay Ivey said there was a mandatory evacuation for non-residents, tourists, and visitors in Baldwin County, south of the Gulf Intracoastal Waterway, including Gulf Shores and Orange Beach and on Dauphin Island in Mobile County.
3: Right now, we're worried about strong winds, heavy rain, and possible spin-off tornadoes in certain parts of the state.
0: The storm is forecast to make landfall this evening. The latest forecast shows the storm shifting a bit more east with landfall closer to Pensacola. The storm is expected to weaken before making landfall likely as a Category 1 hurricane. 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

0: taking the day's information and helping you make sense of it all. 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
1: Thanks for spending time with us. Welcome into Friday. President Trump's newly minted Superintelligence Task Force faces a daunting mandate: reconcile fiercely divided cabinet factions to create a tech policy that keeps pace with the blistering AI race. It's a story by Maria Curie, tech policy reporter at Axios. Maria, what are we seeing?
2: So what we're seeing in this, you know, super intelligence AI task force is some of the divides that we have been seeing all year. There are different approaches to regulating AI within the Trump administration. On the one hand, you have, for example, White House Chief of Staff Susie Wiles and Treasury Secretary Scott Bessent, who might have a bigger appetite for government playing a role in the regulation of artificial intelligence. Bessent, of course, oversees financial institutions, a lot of sensitive data and critical infrastructure going on in his department. They were really the officials behind an effort from the White House to do pre-deployment testing of advanced AI. That's what we saw earlier this year when Anthropic was forced to take its models offline briefly so that they could create this pre-deployment testing operation. On the other side, you have officials like the Pentagon's Undersecretary Emil Michael, who is taking this company, Anthropic, to court and continuing to believe that the company poses a supply chain risk. And this is part of the fallout from earlier this year when the Pentagon and Anthropic had differences over how to deploy artificial intelligence in military settings, big debates around mass surveillance and domestic mass surveillance and autonomous weapons. And so other members of the Trump administration would rather go after these companies through the legal side of it all. At the end of the day, they all are aligned under President Trump's biggest, most important goal, which is to beat China in the AI race and not slow down the development of the technology.
1: Yeah. What does the administration say, or what does the task force say when it's suggested that they're behind the times here and they're just playing catch up with AI?
2: Right. So, you know, the White House, the Trump administration, and Congress, you'll hear a lot from these policymakers on both sides of the aisle to a certain extent that the technology is advancing too quickly for the government to react, and that by the time the government does place some sort of regulation or pass some sort of new law, it will be obsolete because the technology is moving so quickly. If you talk to outside groups, independent evaluators, third-party auditors, academics, they would tell you that certain solutions don't really have anything to do with the advancement of the technology. For example, basic transparency requirements, having someone come in, check out what these labs are doing and report it to the government so that there is an incentive structure to slow down in the event that the technology is moving maybe too fast for it to be safe. And so there are some policy solutions out there that don't really have anything to do with the advancement of the technology, but of course they could slow down the development of this. And as I mentioned before, the administration is very laser focused on beating China and being the best when it comes to AI.
1: Yeah, we're speaking with Maria Curie, tech policy reporter at Axios. The story is called Inside Trump's New AI Playbook. What about the idea, I guess, that some of these guardrails could be, fanned out to different federal agencies?
2: Right. So this is really crucial here. It's notable that President Trump picked the National Director of Intelligence, Jake Clayton, to be the AI czar, the person in charge of this new effort. Clayton already has a lot of experience kind of coordinating across 18 different intelligence agencies and then relaying all of that activity to the White House and Congress. And he's taking a similar role here in which he's going to be the middle person, the middle man in between a lot of different agencies that are going to be pursuing AI regulation or guardrails in their own ways. So, for example, you have the Federal Trade Commission that just launched an investigation into OpenAI, Anthropic, and an independent outside organization, Meter, under Consumer protection laws that already are on the books.
1: Thanks, Maria. Maria Curie, tech policy reporter at Axios. 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
3: And now, the three big things you need to know. Number one.
4: A federal immigration officer has shot and injured a 28-year-old man in New York City while making an arrest, sparking protests. Police Commissioner Jessica Tisch.
5: Based on evidence collected at the scene, we know that at least one ICE agent discharged 7 rounds, striking the driver in the neck below his left ear.
4: New York City Mayor Zoran Mondani said officers yesterday surrounded the man while he was in a car with a 5-year-old child and then fired. The Department of Homeland Security described the man as a criminal illegal alien from the Dominican Republic.
3: Number two.
4: The Pentagon says the U.S. will live stream the Army's upcoming firing squad execution of a gunman who killed 13 people at the Fort Hood, Texas military base in 2009. Defense Secretary Pete Hegseth.
6: So he's going to get a firing squad of soldiers, as it should be, and we'll make sure that people are able to watch it, that it's public.
4: The execution of Nidal Hassan, a former Army psychiatrist, is set for December 3rd at 1 p.m. Central Time.
3: Number three.
4: An Arizona congressional candidate says she was sexually assaulted while fixing campaign signs in her district in August. Democratic nominee Bernadette Green Placentia explained that two men attacked her from behind in a parking lot.
7: You know, I never heard them coming, and it's frustrating to me because I like to think I have pretty good situational awareness, but obviously when someone deliberately is sneaking up on you, it's hard to defend yourself.
4: She added that she will continue her campaign for office. The USS Abraham Lincoln has returned home to San Diego for the first time in 321 days. Captain Daniel Keeler said the crew's mental health was a top priority.
8: And when we had acute mental health cases, they immediately get seen by that mental health team and evaluated.
4: The Lincoln's deployment included more than 250 uninterrupted days at sea this year. President Trump's administration has announced it is suspending Microsoft and several other firms from a program allowing foreign workers to apply for green cards. Supporters say the program attracts the best talent from around the world. Opponents argue that it undercuts American students and workers. A new study says that people who snooze near their dogs don't experience disruption.

0: did sleep. If anything, the University of Toronto researchers found that humans are the ones disturbing our pup's sleep.
1: Oh, come on.
0: I could see it.
1: No.
0: Well, don't you like toss and turn as you sleep and whatnot? You get, you know, if they're on the bed, I could see them getting knocked around a little bit.
1: If dogs are on the bed, you got other issues.
0: No way. Sleeping next to my dog is like my favorite. Don't say that.
1: No dogs in the bed. 22 minutes after the hour.
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6: And so if you just say we want to be in this town, in this state, you can...
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8: If you're the parent of a college-age kid, do you track their location on your phone? If the answer is yes, you should know that you're not alone. New poll out of the University of Michigan C.S. Mott Children's Hospital found more than half of parents admit to keeping tabs on their 18 to 25-year-olds, at least now and then. Mostly, they say, for peace of mind. Look, I get it. I'm the dad of three girls, but here's the catch. For about one in four of those parents, watching that little dot on the app actually made them feel more anxious, not less. And knowing where your adult child is not the same thing as keeping them safe. What keeps them safe is having taught them over the years to make good decisions on their own. So the expert advice for you is this. If you do track, talk about it, be transparent about it, and set it up as a two-way check-in. Not just surveillance. I'm Dr. Sanjay Gupta, helping you live a better life.
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0: Next being with us, families that heat their homes with oil face a much more expensive winter. Here's Medora Lee, money reporter at USA Today. Medora, what's going on?
1: It's basically the diesel fuel. The prices of diesel are near record highs or at record highs. And heating oil is basically diesel. It's just slightly different, but, you know, in a pinch, you could use diesel if you had it to heat your house, and vice versa in your car. But so because diesel prices are so high, anyone who has a home that uses heating oil to warm their house during the winter, they're going to see a bill that's about 50% higher than last winter because of the diesel fuel prices. And this is significant because not only is that number high, the organization that forecasts this number just a few weeks ago had only thought it was going to only, but they thought it was going to be a 31.3% increase.
0: Oh, wow.
1: And so because the diesel fuel prices kept going higher and higher, they had to revise their forecast to about 50% higher. And this is still, if diesel fuel continues to rise, we could see even a bigger jump than that. So Goodness. We're talking like big money.
0: And this is a lot of old homes, right? Are we concentrated like in New England here?
1: Exactly. And I think they said that in the North, there are probably almost 5 million households that use heating oil as their primary heating fuel across the country. And I think that in the Northeast, I think 82% of the homes use heating oil.
0: We're speaking with Medora Lee, money reporter at USA Today. The story is called Why Millions of Americans May Have No Warm Winter Nights This Year. She's talking about the price of heating oil closely tied to diesel prices. Could be a very expensive winter for some homes. That's, so consumers here, what, who struggle to pay, turn where if they can't pay for heating oil?
1: Well, they do have organizations to help. The hardest hit are going to be the low-income families in the Northeast and seniors who are on fixed incomes. And they think that in the Northeast, low-income families will have to spend about an additional $1.1 billion on heating oil this winter. So they do have organizations that they can apply for help, assistance for their bills. But the rub is that, you know, that money comes from Congress, and you know how it's been so difficult to get any additional funding for anything through Congress or even anything passed in Congress. So some people are kind of alarmed. You know, the states have already opened up their programs. You can apply for assistance, but that money is also limited. So they are asking Congress for more money. I just don't know if Congress will be able to come through very quickly.
0: Yeah, well, and that Social Security increase that many seniors get at the start of the new year is not going to be much help either.
1: No, I mean, the Social Security cost of living increase is expected to be like around 3.5% or so, which is historically a pretty decent increase. But I mean, if your heating oil is going up by 50%, this is no way going to cover it.
0: My goodness. Medora Lee, money reporter at USA Today. 30 minutes after the hour on This Morning, America's First News.

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2: It's your North Idaho Radio Sportsman. It's Spokane Hockey Chiefs back at the arena tonight. In the pros, everyone's looking at the injury reports for the Seahawks 49ers game this weekend. Niners have way more big names missing from the participation list than Coach Mike McDonald's Seattle chart. Namely, defensive end Nick Bosa out with a knee. Receiver Mike Evans has ribs. And fullback Kyle Juszczyk, he's out for the Niners. The 3-1 Seahawks host the 4-0 Niners Sunday, 1:25. Idaho Vandals football at Weber State tomorrow at noon. Eastern Washington Eagles have Northern Colorado in the afternoon at 4. Washington State Cougars go tonight at Utah State. Back to the pros, Oakland Raiders rookie quarterback Fernando Mendoza is launching that new video series with U.S. Bank to teach Gen Z how to manage their money. Raiders quarterback, who holds an MBA in business administration, is going to be promoting financial responsibility in a series called Finance with Fernando. The video project aims to offer advice for dealing with money challenges, budgeting, and building long-term wealth. That's Sports North Idaho Radio.
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4: ABC News, I'm Sherry Preston. Hurricane Isaias has developed into a major Category 3 storm churning in the Gulf and headed straight for Pensacola, Florida. Governor Ron DeSantis urging people in coastal communities to be prepared for powerful storm surge.
5: We always say, you know, you hide from the wind, but you run from the water. When the water's rising and things are happening, it's a very, very difficult conundrum, and you do not want to be caught in that.
4: The storm is expected to make landfall overnight. Protests in New York City after immigration enforcement officials opened fire on a man inside his vehicle with a 5-year-old child inside. DHS Secretary Mark Wayne Mullen says the man was a criminal in the country illegally. This year's Nobel Prize, Peace Prize winner, former UN Human Rights Chief Navi Pillay. She is a judge on the International Court of Justice. And we've just learned that former Chicago Bears coach Mike Ditka has died at the age of 86. This is ABC News.
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9: Thanks for spending time with us. Welcome into Friday, October 9th. Gordon Deal with Nicole Murray. Some of our top stories and headlines. An ICE officer shot and wounded a man during an arrest in New York City. He's said to be a criminal illegal alien. The firing squad execution of the Fort Hood shooter will be live streamed. The woman who survived her lethal injection in Tennessee is reportedly walking with assistance and eating again. Hurricane Isaias expected along the Florida panhandle this evening. Oil shipments slow after Iran dials up attacks in the Strait of Hormuz. And dads meeting their babies for the first time as a Navy ship returned to San Diego. That story in about 20 minutes. The S&P 500 reached a record closing high again on Tuesday, driven by a strong rally in artificial intelligence and tech stocks like NVIDIA. How long can the ride last? We're joined now by John Stolfus, Chief Investment Strategist at Oppenheimer. John, explain stocks' resilience.
10: I've got to say, the resilience is really across the board in many ways. We'll define resilience, as we use it, as the ability to withstand challenges successfully. It's not robustness, but we have an economy that GDP, the latest read, looks like a little bit over 2%. We've had remarkably good revenue and earnings growth for the S&P 500, just about four quarters in a row, exceptional earnings, and earnings broadly, not just concentrated in technology, but along the line. The consumer, while the consumer complains every time they are surveyed, the consumer keeps spending. And so that's pretty good. So you have business doing what it's supposed to do, the consumers doing what they're supposed to do, and the Federal Reserve through Jerome Powell and now with Kevin Warsh continues to be very responsible and sensitive to its dual mandate to address untoward levels of inflation and bring them down, work to bring them down, while at the same time not upsetting the apple cart of full employment, which even based on the last non-farm payroll number, once you lift up the hood, doesn't look as bad as it might have.
9: Wow. All right. So you hinted at it, but explain this disconnect here between resiliency in stocks, for example, what appears to be a good economy based on the picture you painted, and then the disconnect with consumer sentiment.
10: You know, it's a way we like to describe it. It's talk the talk and walk the walk. Walk the walk is when they keep shopping. And the American consumer, in my 43 years of experience with working on Wall Street since 1983, every boom, bust, and recovery cycle, is that the consumer in the U.S. generally, when times are good, spends like a sailor who's been on a long

0: long tour of duty and suddenly finds they've got shore leave. When times are tough, they buy private label, they buy used clothes and call them vintage clothes. You see all those ads on TV for those outfits that help people sell the clothes in their closet they don't want to use. They buy used cars or keep the used car and repair it versus buying a new car. So you get a slowing effect, but it's not devastating to a $30-plus trillion economy. And that's it. It's the fundamentals economically, and then in terms of monetary policy, and then in terms of business and the consumer. Plus, technology is doing its job in a world where technology is deeply embedded in the lives of both business and the consumer, is able to help people navigate tougher times like never before.
1: We're speaking with John Stolfus, Chief Investment Strategist at Oppenheimer. What is it, John, that that can keep you awake at night?
0: What does keep me awake is I'm very concerned about the largesse and the effect of not just the largesse, but the latitude that is granted terrorism, socialism, and communism in our world today. That does keep me up at night. That's a concern as a capitalist. But I would say, generally speaking, the market itself, modern markets discount bad news and good news very quickly on both sides. It keeps us all really very honest. Well, of course, we strive always for honesty at Oppenheimer, but my point is that, we recognize there's two sources of volatility in the market. Most of it really comes from traders who will look for any opportunity or any catalyst that allows them to take profits in a bull market without FOMO. So whether it's concerns about data centers or whether it's concerns about the future of AI or if it's concerns about will this hostile situation with Iran and the U.S., will this ever end? Will oil prices return to normal? All of this stuff is remarkably navigable, if not pleasant, but nothing. Oftentimes people say the markets don't like uncertainty. They actually love it because it gives traders an opportunity to trade.
1: Thanks, John. John Stolfus, Chief Investment Strategist at Oppenheimer. 20 minutes now in front of the hour on This Morning, America's First News. Coming up next, turning to Waffle House for your hurricane planning.
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2: North Idaho weather.
3: Expecting highs in the low mid 60s today with the likely showers through the afternoon. Mostly cloudy out there. Winds from the southwest could gust as high as 25 miles an hour. 50-50 on the showers tomorrow night, mainly before 11 p.m. Cloudy and down to 37 degrees.

0: Thanks for being with us. Welcome into Friday. It is time now for the mic drop with this morning's Mike Gavin.
1: Good morning. Well, with a hurricane bearing down on the South, all eyes are on one thing. Is Waffle House open? The Waffle House Index is real, and the all-day breakfast chain even has a map where you can track the status of its more than 2,000 locations. The thought being, if you weren't taking the storm seriously before, if the Waffle House in your town is closed, it's time to hunker down. If you go over to WaffleHouseTracker.com, you can get real-time status updates. At last check, 819 locations, mostly in Alabama, Florida, and Georgia, were considered threatened by the hurricane. 59 along the Louisiana and Texas Gulf Coast have been dubbed at risk. And there was even 15 locations in Arizona that were considered at risk because of a wind advisory.
0: Oh, wow.
1: Yeah, there's no hurricane there, but I guess if there's a wind advisory in your town, you might be at risk.
0: Waffle House has really leaned into this.
1: They really have. This used to be just kind of like a thing people joked about almost, right?
0: Yeah,
1: like, the Waffle House is closed. I guess we should take it seriously, but now it's like a real thing.
0: Yeah, they sort of took this on after it had already developed among its fans.
1: Yes.
0: And then they embraced it.
1: Right.
0: Right. Yes. It's very well done.
1: Yeah. And they also want to let you know, when people are like hunkered down in their houses, they want to know, is the Waffle House in town open? Just, if there's a place to go get food,
0: yeah,
1: or
0: sure.
1: I don't have power, I could go charge my phones, that kind of thing. So there's a real reason for this.
0: I had to read that a couple of times, by the way, after you said at last check, 819 locations in Alabama, Florida, and Georgia. I thought, wow, I would have guessed that number incorrectly.
1: Yes.
0: Jeez, that is a lot.
1: Yes. And those are just the ones that are threatened. There's plenty that are still in the green.
0: Yeah, I get it.
1: Ready to go.
0: Jeez.
1: And if you don't have a Waffle House in your town, you likely have a McDonald's. And you're not the only one who longs for the days when Mickey D's was a cheap way to fill your belly. This was put on display this week when a Missouri TikTok user uncovered a relic from the not-too-distant past, a McDonald's receipt from 2013. The worn piece of paper revealed how cheap McDonald's used to be. For starters, a quarter pounder with cheese meal with a large Coke was $5.49. Expect to pay about double that now. Ordering a quarter pounder all by itself today could cost you over $6. A two cheeseburger meal, also with a large Coke, cost $4.89. A large Coke now could run you over $3, depending on your location. The video has been watched hundreds of thousands of times, and commenters couldn't help lament how much prices have gone up for all fast food, while quality, they say, has gone down.
0: Wow. When I'm desperate,
1: yeah,
0: when I'm hankering,
1: mm-hmm,
0: I need a quarter pounder with cheese,
1: yeah,
0: fries, and a vanilla shake.
1: Okay.
0: What's your go-to? It's like 10 o'clock at night.
1: You got 15 bucks?
0: Yeah, yeah. And you got the free pass.
1: Yes.
0: Like, what
1: yes,
0: are you going
1: yes.
0: with?
1: I've always been a Big Mac meal kind of guy. Big Mac's always been my burger. So I can't really relate to the quarter pounder, but I remember when the Big Mac meal was like $2.99.
0: Okay.
1: Right? And the two cheeseburger meal was $1.99. That's how far back I go
0: like
1: high school years. But yeah, Big Mac with the sloppy sauce on it, I'm all about that.
0: Fries or no?
1: Yeah, fries for sure.
0: And what's the drink?
1: And a shake. Like, I mean,
0: if
1: I don't care at all about calories,
0: that's
1: then yeah,
0: I mean.
1: like a chocolate or strawberry shake for sure.
0: Oh, chocolate or strawberry
1: yeah,
0: shake?
1: Yeah, I like strawberry. I'm a strawberry guy.
0: Wow.
1: Yeah, yeah.
0: Now I'm hungry.
1: Yes.
0: 13 minutes now in front of the hour. On This Morning, America's First News. 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

0: 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This is America's First News, This Morning with Gordon Deal.
1: Thanks for spending time with us. A small study finds that artificial intelligence chatbots could help to diagnose patients days before seeing their physician. Researchers at Beth Israel Deaconess Medical Center in Boston examined online conversations from 98 patients who engaged with an AI chatbot up to 5 days ahead of their scheduled appointments. The New York Times says the bot explored their symptoms, the possible causes of their issues, and the potential treatments before generating a summary of each convo. Doctors could then review the bot's summary in preparation for a patient's visit. They said the bot was helpful in about 75% of patient cases and that the technology may have changed the way they handled more than half of those cases. The study also found that the bot had hallucinated or made stuff up only once during hundreds of conversations. Peter Berdour, resident physician at Beth Israel, said physicians compared the tech to a high-performing med student or resident. 8 minutes now in front of the hour on This Morning. Once again, here's Nicole Murray.
0: And now, the three big things you need to know. Number one.
2: New York City Mayor Zohra Mamdani says an ICE officer has shot a man after agents surrounded him and a five-year-old child in his car before firing multiple times.
3: New York City will not stand by while ICE agents shoot New Yorkers. And we will not back down from the demand that so many, including myself, have put forward time and again. This is an agency that must be abolished.
2: Mamdani added that the child was not harmed and the 28-year-old was struck in the neck below his left ear. The Department of Homeland Security described the man as a criminal illegal alien from the Dominican Republic.
0: Number two.
2: Isaias has strengthened into a Category 2 hurricane as it continues moving north toward the Florida Panhandle. Florida Governor Ron DeSantis.
4: So we'll monitor it. Yes, we have people staged for search and rescue. The utilities are on their high alert to be able to do rapid power restoration.
2: The National Hurricane Center said the storm is forecast to make landfall tonight.
0: Number three.
2: U.S. prosecutors have unveiled new criminal charges against former Venezuelan President Nicolas Maduro, accusing him and his wife of torturing Americans and others who were held in government custody. Attorney Jamie McDonald.
5: They did this for 25 years to stifle political dissent until the U.S. government apprehended Maduro and Flores earlier this year.
2: The allegations include beating, asphyxiating, and delivering electric shocks to victims. Tennessee police say a court security officer has fatally shot an armed man who attempted to open fire inside the federal courthouse in Nashville. Police have identified the suspect in yesterday's incident as 42-year-old Jack Henson. President Trump has promised that the U.S. will not attack Iran before the midterm elections. He added that he had productive conversations with Iran, though he did not provide specifics.
6: Prescott takes a waist-high snap. He pumps. He fires. It's off the hands of Ferguson, and the pass is intercepted. Alex Anzalone, the veteran linebacker.
2: Ted Emmerich with the call on Compass Media Network says the Tampa Bay Buccaneers pick off a Dak Prescott pass with just over 1 minute remaining on Thursday Night Football. The final score, Buccaneers 24, Cowboys 16.
1: Just taking a quick scan here of our pool picks.
2: Oh, here we go.
1: We got it. Let's see. Getting the game correct, Mike Gavin, Gordon Deal. Mm-hmm. Getting the game wrong, Dave Duncan, and the woman to my left, Nicole Murray.
2: Still ahead of you for the season, though, so take that. I love making you angry about this stuff.
1: 6 minutes now in front of the hour.
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Thanks for being with us. Emotions everywhere as sailors returning on the USS Abraham Lincoln arrived in San Diego Bay yesterday after a record-long deployment and met their newborn children for the first time. KFMB Television says the sailors arrived standing atop the aircraft carrier as it glided past downtown San Diego. Though they stood at attention, many couldn't contain their excitement and began cheering and waving after 10 months at sea. Families waited near the dock carrying flowers and balloons, ringing cowbells. The Navy said 122 new dads walked off the ship, among them Alex Adkins, whose wife Mackenzie was eagerly waiting for him with their 10-week-old baby Declan. Emotions were high for Adkins, as this would be the first time her husband would meet their son. The couple will have about 3 months together before Alex returns to his duties. That'll do it for this hour. For Nicole Murray and Mike Gavin, I'm Gordon Deal. Thanks for listening to This Morning, America's First News.

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3: From ABC News, I'm Mike Dubusky. Florida's West Coast is bracing for impact as Hurricane Isaias bears down on the state, bringing winds of 120 miles per hour. But Florida Governor Ron DeSantis says wind is only part of the problem. Storm surge is a growing threat.
4: We always say, you know, you hide from the wind, but you run from the water. When the water's rising and things are happening, it's a very, very difficult conundrum, and you do not want to be caught in that.
3: ABC's Stephanie Ramos is in Pensacola, Florida, which could be right in the middle of the storm's path.
5: People boarding up homes and businesses. Long lines at gas stations ahead of the storm, with many gas stations already running dry. In grocery stores, aisle upon aisle of empty shelves as residents stock up on food and water, preparing for prolonged power outages.
3: Forecasters say Isaias is expected to make landfall along the Gulf Coast overnight tonight. Federal authorities are releasing some new information about yesterday's shooting in New York City, where authorities say immigration agents were trying to detain 28-year-old Oscar Belgal yesterday when they opened fire, striking him in the neck. DHS officials now say Belgal weaponized his vehicle in an attempt to get away. Homeland Security Secretary Mark Wayne Mullen speaking earlier today.
6: We wasn't aware the child was in the car, I can tell you that. But you know who was? Oscar. Oscar knew he had a child in his car. Oscar chose to accelerate at a high rate of speed and ram two different vehicles.
3: Belgal suffered a graze wound. The 5-year-old boy in the car was not injured. The U.S. military is now planning to live stream the firing squad execution of Nadal Hassan, the Fort Hood shooter set for December 3rd. And Mike Ditka has died at 86. In 1985, he led the Chicago Bears to the team's first ever Super Bowl title. He's also the first ever tight end inducted into the Pro Football Hall of Fame. You're listening to ABC News.
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3: An emergency landing for an international flight in Miami after encountering unexpected turbulence. ABC's Elizabeth Schulze has the details.
9: This was a flight traveling from Colombia to New York that had to be diverted in Miami because of severe turbulence. Miami-Dade Fire Rescue says at least 8 people were injured during the flight and transported to the hospital after an emergency landing. At least one injury was a trauma. We don't yet know the exact cause of the turbulence, but we are seeing radar data that shows that there was bad weather in that flight path.
3: That flight was operated by Colombian airline Avianca. A judge has granted Hayden Panettiere's former fiancé temporary guardianship of their daughter's estate. ABC's Alex Stone has the details.
10: Vladimir Klitschko and their 11-year-old daughter, Kaya, who is the sole heir to the star's multi-million dollar fortune, appearing virtually before a Los Angeles court on Thursday. It comes after the Ukrainian former boxer filed a petition claiming a non-family member had sold some of Panettiere's jewelry at a pawn shop. Attorneys for Klitschko asking for him to have the power to request and authorize law enforcement to investigate and aid in the recovery of property believed to have been misappropriated.
3: A hearing on permanent guardianship is scheduled for December. And two Renoir paintings stolen from a museum in southern France last month have been found. No details on how the paintings were tracked down, but authorities say six people are in custody. I'm Mike Dabusky, ABC News.
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14: North Idaho weather.
15: We've got a 60% chance of showers today after 11 a.m. Mostly cloudy, getting down to 63. And look for winds from the southwest gusting as high as 25 miles an hour from time to time. 50-50 on the showers tonight, mainly before 11 p.m., down to 37.
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22: Yep.
21: Okay, all of a sudden the narrative gets turned around in New York City. We get no coverage, it doesn't seem, on people saying, long live Hamas, and chanting it on the October 7th anniversary.
22: Yes.
21: But, oh my gosh, something happened with an ICE agent. Stop the presses.
22: Right. Well, an ICE agent shot and wounded a foreign gang member with multiple prior arrests in New York City yesterday during an enforcement operation, and there was reportedly a child in the car, so that's why people have started freaking out about it. The child is fine.
21: Yeah.
22: Well, physically fine, at least. I'm sure scared to death, but physically okay. But immediately, the communist mayor of New York, trying to get back on the good side of his communist brethren, held a press conference denouncing ICE.
21: Of course.
23: We know that ICE is rotten to its core.
21: You know that.
23: Today's shooting is only...

0: to me that says, you know what? Done with it. Done with it. We're going to pull all ice out. You guys just go ahead and take it down.
1: That's what they want.
0: I don't want you. We're not going to do anything anymore with you. We're done. You're out there on an island on your own. Go ahead, deal with it.
1: But then a lot of innocent people pay the price for that.
0: I understand that, but a lot of innocent people pay the price for stupid decisions that are made by people who lead them.
1: Man, you're going off and we're only a third of the way through the clip.
0: I'm watching it, but no, there was no mention of why they were after this guy.
1: No, there was not.
0: In the story, none of that.
1: No.
0: It was just a guy minding his own business.
1: To use the car again as a weapon.
0: As a weapon.
1: They didn't mention that either.
0: No.
1: Of course
0: it's
1: not.
0: It's so frustrating, but there's just a side of me that's like, you know what? Let it go to hell in a handbag. We'll sit back and watch it burn. Whatever.
2: Well, I think you do that as long as you also pull any relevant law enforcement federal funding.
0: Yeah, I agree.
2: Just say, look, we're not no more FBI grants, whatever.
0: Yeah, and
2: we're
0: not
2: on
0: anything.
2: Your own, New York.
0: Yeah,
2: of course, then you'll get some liberal judge that says, well, you can't enforce federal law, but you do have to provide federal funds or some nonsense.
0: Yeah, it would be that way.
1: The sad thing is, this is part of what they want. In some ways, they want the chaos. Mm-hmm. They want to destroy the country from within.
0: Mm.
1: And if you can take out first. Well, the biggest city in America, well, that's part of the mission.
2: Yeah.
0: And then you get the sympathetic media, and you get, I mean, it's just the whole thing.
1: Oh, it's infuriating.
0: So infuriating. But I'm just saying, you elected this guy.
1: Yes.
0: You elected this guy.
1: Yeah.
0: You voted democratically, went out there and cast a vote for this guy. You wanted him, you got him.
1: And we got more of him.
0: And, oh, yeah.
3: I also want to say something on a personal note. I stand here not just as the mayor of our city, but as someone who is proud to be an immigrant in our city. And I know that these kinds of raids, this kind of terrorizing of this city, leaves the 3 million immigrants of this city asking if they are safe here, if they belong here, if this too can be their home here.
1: Not when they're criminals, man.
2: Yeah.
1: No. No, we'd all be better off if you went back too. But I know you're not going to do that. Yeah. Yeah, but go ahead.
3: We will not normalize ICE's viciousness.
1: Their
3: viciousness. We will not accept its cruelty.
1: They're upholding the law. You have to have laws. This is so nonsensical.
0: The whole thing is.
1: Oh, yeah. Okay.
3: We know, and I have said this directly.
1: I love that. We know.
3: Whether to the president or to the public.
1: Yeah.
3: ICE undermines public safety.
1: How?
3: It makes us less safe.
1: Okay, enough nonsense. Sorry, David. Can't do the rest of the
2: That's book. All right, man. That's all right.
1: Had enough.
0: You know what? And I think he's feeling the heat from getting booed, from getting heckled.
1: Oh, yeah.
0: That he's not quite far left enough, that he has to go back and get some cred, so he's going to grab it wherever he can.
1: It's enough to have that idiot go out and do that.
0: Yeah.
1: And then it's how media covers it.
0: Oh, yeah.
1: And again, with ABC, there's no coverage of October 7th. And then what happened with even Mamdani getting yelled at, saying, how many kids you killed today? It's a genocide. All that nonsense. Long live Hamas, mm-hmm. Allah Akbar, all that stuff. In New York City.
0: Yep.
2: Yes.
1: Not covered.
0: Mm-hmm.
1: But then you get this story, of course.
4: Overnight anger in a New York City neighborhood. Protesters clashing with federal agents and police after ICE officers shot a man they were trying to detain. Police say 28-year-old Oscar Belgal was parking his car with a 5-year-old inside when immigration officers rushed in and one of them opened fire.
5: Pa, pa, pa, pa, pa. That's what he heard.
4: Bullet holes visible in the windshield.
1: Because that's all it was. They just saw him. Hey, I think this is the guy we're trying to arrest here. Fire first and ask questions later. Pa, pa, pa, pa. Right,
2: that's all they did.
1: That's exactly what happened.
2: Yes.
0: It's such
1: lying
0: garbage.
1: Sacks.
0: I know it's terrible. It's really terrible.
1: Yes.
0: Because if you're hearing the story for the first time, you're a 5-year-old in the car, and he didn't what? He was innocent. He was just driving around. He didn't do anything.
1: Why would you put that 5-year-old in harm's way if you're the driver? Does anyone have that take?
0: Well, he's just obeying the law and doing
1: media.
0: Just a working man out there, taking this kid to daycare.
2: It's one of our friends.
1: So, yeah, try to ram someone with your car with a 5-year-old when they have weapons pulled.
0: I know.
1: That's
0: dude,
1: a great idea, buddy.
0: I get it.
1: Outstanding father.
0: But we're never going to know that part of the story. Never.
1: No, because that's just a propaganda wing.
0: You're hearing it here maybe for the first time today. But, that's exactly what happened.
1: Yeah. Well, if you're getting fired up, let's talk about some debates last night.
2: Oh, yeah.
0: Oh, God.
1: Well, let's start here. We'll go to Michigan, because this was, in some ways, unreal. There was a pretty simple question asked.

0: Okay.
1: Who do you think's a bigger threat to the United States, Israel or Iran? You have 60 seconds.
2: And again, Rick, I'm just going to say that that's a ridiculous hypothetical.
1: I'll ask one last time, Israel or Iran?
2: That's, a ridiculous question. I think both of them have proven dangerous in their own way.
3: Oh, my gosh, that's Abdul El-Sayed.
4: What does that even mean? They're both dangerous in their own way to American security?
3: Apparently. That's his stake.
4: What is he? Is he a 9/11 truther as well? He thinks that Israel had something to do with September 11th?
3: Maybe.
4: Okay.
3: Well, they're executing a genocide in Gaza and our tax dollars instead of going to help our kids.
5: Oh, don't even get me going on that either.
3: Is going to fight this war, this unjust war. Okay.
5: So tired of hearing that. The money we could save, we could put back into our education system. Mm-hmm. It's not, money's not the problem right now.
3: Oh, with education?
5: Well, no, yeah, but...
3: Dude, let's just stay on this for
5: a
3: second.
5: Okay, I'm sorry.
3: Israel or Iran? That's a pretty simple question.
4: Yes.
3: Obviously, Iran. He can't say it. A lot of money that funds him comes from Muslim Brotherhood. They're trying to stay away from all that. We're talking about grocery prices here. We're talking about gas prices.
4: Right.
3: No. It goes beyond that. And again, for a lot of people that have not paid all that much attention, that is this dude. And it's interesting. I'll go back to ABC for a second for you, as far as the debates last night. Because you heard all these different clips between Mike Rogers and Abdul. So how would legacy media treat that?
6: A fiery night of debates and three races that could determine control of the Senate, with Democrats repeatedly tying their Republican opponents to President Trump's tariffs and the war in Iran.
2: Are you winning? Are we winning? Is anyone actually winning? That's the kind of policy you're going to get from a guy who wants to be a sock puppet for the Trump administration.
6: In Michigan, Democrat Dr. Abdul El-Sayed and Republican challenger former Congressman Mike Rogers exchanging personal attacks.
2: Watch are you going to go ahead and say that I'm go ahead and say it.
7: No, I'm going to say,
2: you've been tiptoeing around the whole time.
6: In a contentious moment, Rogers seemingly suggested that El-Sayed, who was Muslim, and his family had ties to terrorism.
4: They do.
7: Well, let's do this. let's open up this can of worms. I'll tell you what my mother did. She was a small...
2: You go after my mom?
6: El-Sayed firing back.
2: He wants this to be about anything but his own record. He's okay if the
7: because
2: federal government...
7: can't talk about
2: he's okay if the federal
7: record.
2: Government spies on you, but he wants to make this about anybody else. Going after my mom, my sister. Got nothing to actually say about me.
6: Down in Georgia, Republican...
3: And that's all you get from Michigan.
4: That's it?
3: That's it?
4: No, like, hey, by the way, his mom was cashing checks for Osama bin Laden.
3: Nope. You're not going to hear that. You're not going to hear the Iran-Israel question.
4: You're not going to hear
3: Mike Rogers talk about his properties.
4: It's just mean old Mike Rogers going after the Muslim guy.
3: Yes.
4: And his mom.
3: Yes.
4: Okay.
5: And his mom.
3: Yes.
5: Yeah. Can't go after his mom, man.
3: None of that other stuff.
7: He's a little concerned about the two properties he owns. United Arab Emirates. I think the other one is Egypt, if I'm not mistaken. Can you correct me? Where's the other one?
2: Yeah, no.
7: Uh-huh. Yeah, that's exactly right.
3: None of that. You don't want any of that. Just prop up Abdul, would you?
5: It's just brutal.
3: Yeah, it's something. Man, it's on brutal. CNN, Abby Phillip. Why is El-Sayed always asked questions about terrorism?
5: Gee, I don't know.
3: It sounds Islamophobic, doesn't it? Mm-hmm. Listen to this crap.
8: The reason I'm asking this is because these questions are being asked of Abdul El-Sayed because he is Muslim. And Bernie Sanders wants to cut off aid and military weapons to Israel as well, right? There are maybe 45 Democrats in the Senate at this point who would vote for that at this point.
9: Pretty far north of that.
8: A lot of mainstream Democrats have that view. Just to play devil's advocate, you know, as Van is making this point, if you're Abdul El-Sayed, you're wondering why is it that he is being asked constantly to address terrorism. When he's talking about the economy, the only retort on the other side is addressing terrorism, addressing terror attacks, addressing Iran, addressing all of these other things. I think that's the question. If you're Abdul El-Sayed.
3: Okay.
5: I got lost as to what the question actually was.
4: Well,
3: Why is he being singled out, asked about terrorism?
4: Well, you know why? Because he has a lot of ties to terrorist organizations.
3: Yes.
4: That's a thing.
3: Well, and the panel's like, what? Are you serious?
8: Abdul El-Sayed, you're wondering.
0: If he kept having to answer the same question and he answered it clearly, I would totally agree with that. And this is where I get back to, if you believe that, you know, Iran and Israel are either equal parts or Israel's more a threat to the U.S. than Iran, what the hell, right? If your first reaction to, again, a terrorist attack in the state that you choose to represent that happened in March against a synagogue, if your first reaction is hurt people, hurt people, the reaction with the Khamenei killing was, I don't really know what to say because a lot of people that I know feel very hurt right now because they were his supporters, right? Again, we're not talking about some nebulous entity. We're talking about foreign terrorist organizations that have declared so and have been recognized as such by Republican and Democratic administration who have the blood of thousands of
3: Americans on their hands. Yes.
4: Yeah.
3: It's not that hard.
4: Yeah, it's not coming out of nowhere.
3: Right. It's just unfair that he's asked these questions. He's... something. And then, David, where's Tallarico? Where'd he go?
4: Dude, I have no idea. You know, you're...
9: I was talking to our friends in Dallas today. We're going to organize a committee to kind of fan out, like, and try to find him this weekend.
4: Well, the rumor is that he had to check himself into a mental health institute.
3: Very interesting.
4: But I don't know.
9: Wow, that's a bombshell, too.
4: Yeah.
3: And you have a clip of a local news anchor?
4: Rudy Kosky with Fox 7 in Austin tried to just get, like, a quick Zoom call with him.
3: Okay.
4: Here's how that went.
10: Yeah, I reached out to Tallarico's campaign today and told him you or I will be more than willing to do a Zoom interview, a proof of life Zoom interview to show that he's there. But apparently he is really knocked down by this flu bug.
3: Wow.
9: Uh-huh.
3: Is that what it is? Oh, man. Sad death from the NFL we got to talk about. Yes. And the five stories we're watching today, straight ahead.
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14: Inflation-adjusted U.S. net farm income jumped nearly 23% last year, reaching $167 billion nationwide, fueled by record livestock receipts and federal assistance programs. When looking at local net income, Idaho led the way at $3.7 billion, Oregon $2.5 billion, and a net farm income of $1.8 billion in Washington. 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I'm John McKay on the PNW Ag Network.
13: Undersecretary for Food Safety Mindy Beshear says, as per President Trump's

0: recent executive order, the Department of Agriculture will conduct a study on mandatory country of origin labeling, better known as MCOOL. She noted USDA will start collecting data to study the feasibility of such an effort. And lawmakers on Capitol Hill want to study MCOOL, but ensure it's WTO compliant. Majority Leader John Thune added an amendment to the Senate Farm Bill that would conduct such a study.
1: We do label poultry. We label lamb and we label fish. So all the other kinds of protein in this country get labeled. We don't label beef. And I think when you're talking about transparency, you're talking about pricing in cattle markets, there's probably isn't anything that matters more to producers around this country than being able to differentiate their product from other products that are imported from other places around the world.
0: And the South Dakota Republican said, for a good reason, the American consumer.
1: But it just seems insane to me that we don't have the very thing that we put in the center of our plate labeled when everything else that comes into this country has to be labeled.
0: So what does this mean? It means USDA and USTR will now have a head start to study MCOOL ahead of a farm bill passing and ahead of any new WTO challenge that U.S. labeling violates international rules. This is the PNW Ag Network.
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0: The Markley Van Camp and Robbins Show. Jamie Markley, David Van Camp, Scott Robbins, and now the five stories we're watching today.
1: All right, number five, legendary NFL coach Mike Ditka has died at the age of 86.
2: Wow.
1: Yeah.
2: I knew he'd been ill, but it's still kind of a shock to the system.
0: Only coach to ever bring a Super Bowl title to Chicago.
2: Yeah, mm-hmm. I know.
0: Beloved in that town to this day.
2: Oh, yeah. It'll be interesting to see what the Bears do.
1: Yeah.
0: I mean, oh, it'll be a patch or something.
2: They'll honor him, I'm sure, sure, before the game. But they've got the Packers, too, this weekend. So.
0: Oh, wow.
2: Yeah, that's right. Yeah, patch, or, yeah, I'm guessing, will go on the uniforms, yes. Yeah.
1: All right, number four. Young teenagers are less likely to identify as lesbian, gay, or bisexual, by a lot, actually. It's sort of like normalizing out more than a few years ago, according to a new analysis. And I love the quote to the Washington Post from this professor of psychology.
0: Yes.
1: It really does look like a free fall, but what's causing it is unclear. Well, it's not the trend anymore.
2: Well, it's social no longer contagion has run its course.
0: A social contagion.
2: Right. Yes.
0: We go to the professional for the quote. Right. It's unclear.
2: I'm sure he's got some papers published, yes.
1: Yeah. Number three, the execution of the Fort Hood shooter will be live streamed for the public, according to Secretary of War Pete Hegseth.
2: I shouldn't like this idea, but I do. I do think they're missing the boat on the pay-per-view angle, though.
1: Right.
0: Well, I'm telling you right now, you're a horrible person. You know how I know this?
2: How's that?
0: Well, Good Morning America.
1: Oh, yeah.
0: It's like, oh, my gosh, they're out of their minds.
3: Horrific crime. Army Major Nadal Hassan killing 13 and wounding dozens more at Fort Hood, Texas in 2009. He was sentenced to death, and earlier this week, the Pentagon announcing he would face a firing squad, which has not been done in the military since World War II.
0: Does that mean it's a bad thing?
1: Right. I think it's actually a bad thing that it hasn't been done.
0: Well, here you go.
3: But now Secretary Pete Hegseth confirming that the execution will be live streamed after telling a conservative outlet while aboard the USS Lincoln that he wanted the execution to be public.
0: Yes. Mm-hmm. All right, well, let me go to the end of it, because you'll crack up at this, the way it is.
3: It should not be happening in America. And indeed, according to Amnesty International, only two countries carried out public executions in the last year, Iran and the Taliban in Afghanistan. Michael.
4: Wow. And if

0: Said a lot right there, Martha. Just
1: what's it say? All right.
2: Sorry to interrupt the five there. I just knew you would enjoy that.
1: That says a lot right there, doesn't it? Really? Okay.
3: What?
1: It's
3: not going to happen, I don't think. Anyway. Well.
1: Number two, New York Mayor Zoran Mamdani is freaking out because ICE agents shot an illegal alien gang member during an arrest, claiming without evidence that ICE kills more people than they protect, even though they didn't kill the guy. But anyway.
2: Yeah, when a news organization plays that clip, do they correct him?
1: No.
2: No.
1: No, and they don't add the snarky without evidence.
2: Nope.
1: And then number one, the Democrat nominee for Senate in Texas is still in hiding. An Austin TV station asked to do a quick Zoom call for proof of life, and James Tallarico's team declined.
2: So where is the story coming from that he could have checked in to get mental help somewhere?
1: A lot of people talk. Spencer Pratt, of all people, is saying he's got sources telling him that.
2: Okay.
1: I don't know. It just seems like if he's down with the flu bug, the team would be way more open to talking about it. But anyway, those are the top five stories we're watching today, Scott.
3: All right. 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
2: Well, I noticed ABC today did not have an update on the Cornell 7.
1: Oh, really? After some more text messages were highlighted?
2: I think there's a good reason for that. We will get to it and around to watch your story straight ahead.

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1: ABC News, I'm Mike Dabosky. Hurricane Isaias is now a Category 3, closing in on Florida through the Gulf Coast. The storm is expected to bring winds of more than 100 miles per hour and dangerous storm surge when it makes landfall overnight. New scrutiny on Immigration and Customs Enforcement after a federal officer opened fire on a man yesterday while he was in his car with his young son. ABC's Aaron Katursky has more.
2: New York Mayor Zoran Mamdani is livid.
3: There is no explanation for these tactics. There is no explanation for federal officers firing this many rounds into a car that has a five-year-old in the car.
2: The mayor said he called President Trump and Homeland Security Secretary Mark Wayne Mullen demanding an end to ICE enforcement in the city.
1: The man, Oscar Belgal, was grazed in the neck by a bullet. His son was unharmed. And Pro Football Hall of Famer and legendary NFL coach Mike Ditka has died. He was 86. This is ABC News.
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5: North Idaho weather. We've got a 60% chance of showers today after 11 a.m. Mostly cloudy, getting down to 63. And look for winds from the southwest gusting as high as 25 miles an hour from time to time. 50-50 on the showers tonight, mainly before 11 p.m., down to 37.

0: The Markley, Van Camp, and Robbins Show. I'm Jamie Markley, the Gen Xer, the millennial David Van Camp, and the award-winning sexy boomer. That's Scott Robbins. Mm-hmm. So we've talked about this before. I'll watch ABC in the morning, painfully. You watch NBC, Scott.
1: Yep.
0: David does a lot of the news stuff, so he doesn't have to go through that torture, and he's earned that. But it just increasingly frustrated because they've tried to put this Cornell 7 story at the forefront, like, every day.
1: Yeah.
0: It's been in the open every day, like yesterday. Seems like this is an update worthy of the open.
2: Anger on campus.
3: Are you not, like, embarrassed to be here?
2: Video circulating of one of the accused Cornell students being confronted on camera as we hear that Jane Doe might be getting threats.
0: That was worthy. Just another minute. You got to keep it out there.
1: Yeah.
0: Well, yeah. Because this has become a political thing.
1: It's Trump's America.
0: But I noticed there was no update today.
1: You know what? It's so weird you mentioned that because I didn't even think about it, but you're right.
0: Well, when I saw this news coming out yesterday, I'm like, well, how is ABC going to handle this? They just then ignore it. They're not giving you the update.
1: No.
0: Because there were new screenshots of text messages between the, quote, Cornell 7 Jane Doe and one of the accused frat bros. I can read you part of it. He's saying, hey, this is Jonathan, whoever gave me your number. I wanted to apologize for how things went down the other night. My memory's kind of fuzzy about a lot of it, but me and Matt both feel like, for being too drunk, basically,
1: right,
0: and high, to shut it down and kick people out before it got way out of hand. You're an amazing person. I genuinely hope you're not catching as much heat from this as we are. We've been shutting down any stories we've heard, but again, so sorry. Saw Jonathan, I really appreciate this text. My memory is super clouded, too. I think we were all way too bleeped, drunk, and high. I'm getting a little heat, the Pie Phi girls, and somebody who can't get my name out of their mouth. But that's to be expected. But at the end of the day, none of the sexual stuff was illegal, and honestly, I really like being with you and Matt. So anything anybody has to say about the G-Vang is out of their jurisdiction. I don't think we should feel any shame for the part. Our body, our choice.
1: Well, that's a tough one when the governor of the state had already convicted you, along with the attorney general, long before any of this information came out.
0: Well, the Jane Doe, the attorney, dismissed this, saying, well, that was just part of the processing that she was going through.
1: Okay. All right.
4: No, I don't buy it. I think there was, you know, some controversy. Maybe the frat was saying, hey, look, we can get a lot of trouble because there's a lot of drugs making the rounds. And, oh, my gosh, we got to cover this up, you know, cover our butts and all that stuff. And then she basically got convinced by a couple of her friends, oh, yeah, you need to go to the university about this.
0: And it was also after she got disinvited to a Halloween party.
4: Yeah.
0: There was that part. By the way, that other text. P.S. I'm not sure if you remember, but I did ketamine off your bleep at some point, meaning his, you know, Mr. Happy. And I honestly think that was one of the most insane jaw-dropping moments of the night. She wrote, he had no memory of it. So as some have said out there, the reverse Uno card got played saying, hey, she did that to me.
4: Right.
0: I was incapacitated. I don't remember any of that. But I notice, again, it's not covered today on ABC because one of the things, you know, they do, this little trick, is Aaron Katursky, who has been on this story for ABC, these phone calls were recorded, right?
1: Mm-hmm.
0: But you never hear her voice.
4: No.
0: He narrates that part.
4: Oh, of course. Well, it's
0: but then we'll play the clip of the dude like...
5: Because there's so much damage on my body and my brain. She said if I wanted to take this somewhere, what y'all did would be classified as gang rape. You already knew when I came in, I was 10 shots deep. Ingalls responded with a different recollection.
6: You did tell me you were sober, by the way. You did. You said you hadn't been anywhere.
0: Okay. So it would have been really something if they actually would have did an update today with Katursky saying, I'm not sure if you remember, but I did ket off your bleep at some point.
4: Right.
0: Our body, our choice. Of course they're not going to do that.
4: Well, no, they're not. No, it needs to be the national outrage.
0: Yes.
1: You know, and by the way, just for the record, everything is so gross about this story. Everything.
4: Oh, I think everybody involved is terrible.
1: Yeah, yeah. I just want to put that disclaimer out there.
7: Who
1: I
7: think you judging? Love is love. Don't be judgy.
1: Yeah, yeah. Okay.
7: Cornell tells their students that.
1: I think I can judge this.
7: Free
1: one.
7: Yourself,
1: yeah.
7: Bro.
1: Yeah.
7: Yeah, it's something, man.
1: Yeah, it really is something. Yep. It's yeah. something, all right. Wow.
7: All right, it's time. We do it a couple of times a day. Go around the table. It may not be the biggest story out there, but it caught your attention. You want to bring it in. David, today, what's your story?
4: Well, I thought, you know, there are a lot of debates were happening because we're closing in on the midterm elections. New York Attorney General Letitia James faced off in a debate with her Republican opponent, who I was not familiar with, but based on what I've been seeing, is very impressive. Her name is Sarita I'm going to boot this. Kawawa. Komatsareddy.
7: I saw Miranda Devine post that she's like star is born.
4: Dude,
7: here.
4: It's just surgical the way that she was taking apart Letitia James.
7: Yeah, and, that's what
4: and
7: I heard.
4: Letitia James doesn't know what to do with it because, well, Sarita is another woman of color, so you can't play the race card now.
7: Right.
4: But anyway, Letitia James completely froze during what was supposed to be a pretty easy question.
7: Okay.
8: Ms. James, name a past New York Attorney General that you admire.
7: Wow.
8: TikTok.
9: Only admires herself.
10: No. We admire others. I admire all of the past attorney generals because okay. It's a difficult job and you've got to stand up.
9: Dennis Bacco, at a time when New York State needed it, we had another former federal prosecutor become attorney general and bring law and order to the state.
7: That was pretty easy for her.
4: Yeah.
1: The layup.
4: Well, dude, yeah. that's not supposed to be a stumper of a question.
7: No.
1: Just so name many one. To name. I mean, I don't want to single anyone
4: it's
1: out.
4: It's like asking a hipster wearing a Motorhead shirt, hey, what's your top five favorite Motorhead songs?
7: They can't name three. Ace of Spades. Orgasmatron. Stumped.
4: Yes.
7: Yes, that's what happens.
1: You got one.
7: Did you hear any other clips
1: got.
7: Of that debate?
4: Oh, I heard quite a few, yeah.
7: Okay, because I didn't hear any, but from what I understand, old Letitia got smoked.
4: She did. Well, yeah, because then, I mean, the thing is what this Sarita is so good at is just simplifying a message. And that is, all of your affordability problems start with, well, locking up criminals. Enforce the laws.
7: Wow. Yeah, I want to hear more of that. We'll get to that a little bit later.
1: Yeah, me too. Yeah, that's pretty good.
7: Yeah. All right, Scotty, what do you got for your story?
1: Well, my story involves David's got cats, I got cats. Jamie doesn't have any cats right now, but there's
7: right
1: something...
7: now, ever.
1: Okay. Well, you may someday
7: no.
1: your heart may soften.
7: No.
1: You want to
7: it's not happening.
1: A little furry friend.
7: No.
1: If you live in one of the 43 million homes that care for at least one feline, you might find this news kind of like as many as 1 in 15 cats carry a nasty parasite causing an infection. Now, this infection is nicknamed and goes by the better name, beaver fever.
7: What?
1: Beaver fever.
7: Really?
1: 1 in 5 cats have it, apparently. Humans can catch it. Beaver fever can cause painful gas, cramping, nausea, you know, awful diarrhea, those types of things. They say you get it because you get, maybe you're cleaning the cat box and you get some on your hands. Mm-hmm. And therefore transmits to you, and you can get awful sick from it. So they're just putting it out there now saying, you know, 'tis the season, I guess. More cats are inside, some more than others. But at any rate, just be careful. Wear gloves if you're going to be picking up anything or cleaning up anything.
7: Are you giving tips for what's your story
1: you.
7: Right now? Is that what I'm
1: A
7: sensing?
1: Little bit, but I just want you, I want to point this out because I think I had beaver fever when I was like in high school. But it got over it real quick.
4: Yeah. Got it.
7: What was the cure? You set it up, man. I got to
1: well,
7: do the
1: no,
7: follow-up.
1: Well, the cure was just, you know, I think age and knowing how to handle it after that. So it kept it from spreading.
7: Got it.
1: And it hasn't been, it's under control now.
4: What are you referring to, Scott?
1: The cats I had. I had many cats, David.
7: I got it. All of a sudden, you're sounding like Letitia James in a debate.
1: Oh no, I could name probably the reasons, but I think I have. I think I've covered that.
7: Okay,
1: Jamie, that's
4: I don't understand.
1: My answer.
4: Are you trying to make a double entendre or something? Or?
1: No. That's the news story. Your cat could give you beaver fever. That's what it says.
4: I only get beaver fever when Oregon State softball is on, okay?
1: Well.
7: Oh, gosh.
1: I don't know if there's any other talk show in America right now that's bringing you this kind of information.
7: You brought it, actually.
1: News you can use.
7: It's the Robin Show.
1: Yes. Be careful of beaver fever.
7: For my story, well, I'll tell you why cats are a nuisance again. airport, the plane grounded for a bit, had to stop for a freaking kitten.
1: Aw.
7: Did you hear this?
1: What? No.
7: Oh, yeah.
11: Glass walls there. We got your intruder. It's over in front of us. It looks like garbage, but it's walking towards the DHL planes now.
12: And ramp 20, we can go back to landing 1-2, or you want us to stay off 1-2 for now?
7: Yeah.
13: Ramp 20, I got it. He's right in front of the 7-3, the blast pit.
12: Okay, so we cleared to land 1-2 again?
13: I'm going to retrieve it now, ramp 20.
7: There you go. They had to just wait for this little kitten.
1: That's nice. I'm glad they didn't kill it.
7: I'm just saying, is it worth everyone's time? I'm asking the question. I'm just asking the question.
1: Loud.
7: I mean, this probably took 5 minutes. If you got, 200 people on that plane?
1: Yeah.
7: Do you know how much productivity is lost?
1: Yeah, but have a soul, man. Have a heart.
7: I'm kidding. My gosh, take a joke.
1: It's a little
7: you and your
1: kitten.
7: Cats. My gosh.
1: And besides, you gotta be careful when you pick it up. You don't want to get bit.
7: Oh, yeah, because your cat just bit you.
1: Get the beaver fever.
7: And then you get the all that crap.
1: Yeah.
7: All right. We got to get the Nimrods in the news in just a couple. And a news update next.

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0: News update, David Van Camp.
1: President Trump welcoming in some Italian Americans in the White House today as he's commemorating Columbus Day coming up. And, well, he gave a little shout out to the Democrats who keep trying to make it Indigenous Peoples Day.
2: Okay.
3: As you know, the radical left communists hate Columbus and they want to abolish Columbus Day. They're still trying very hard. You know, this guy, I call him Muhammad.
1: He's talking about Abdul El Sayed. Anyways.
3: Trying very hard. You know this guy, I call him Muhammad El Fayed. Some people call him Abdul. I call him Muhammad. Somebody said why. I said, I don't know. I feel like it. But he wants to abolish Columbus Day. He wants the no reference to. Can you believe it?
1: I call him Muhammad. Somebody asked why. I don't know. I just want to. Fair enough, Mr. President. Fair enough.
2: Hey, asked it answered.
1: It is funny, yep. Though, because that Muhammad Al-Fayed, which is the name that he said there, was a very wealthy business owner and referred to as the UK's Jeffrey Epstein.
0: Oh, that's right.
1: Yeah.
0: Well, Al-Sayed, part of his name is Muhammad. That's in its name.
2: Yeah. Oh, I didn't even know that.
0: Yeah.
2: Muhammad Abdul?
0: No, it's Abdul Muhammad El Sayed. Mm-hmm. But Abdul is short for Abdul Rahman.
1: Mm-hmm.
0: So there you go. Yeah. But they, from at least the way I understood it, you could correct me, they took Muhammad out for political reasons.
1: Yeah.
0: That's why all the signs just say Abdul. He just wants to go by Abdul.
1: Yes.
0: No Muhammad. So I would imagine Trump, that's why he's highlighting the Muhammad.
1: Because
0: people freaking out saying, you just can't call him Muhammad because he's Muslim. And then they look it up. Oh, gosh, his name is Muhammad.
2: Which is better than that. Yeah.
0: It's hilarious. That's what Trump does, man. Yeah.
3: Thank you.
0: You're welcome.
2: Adolf Mussolini.
0: Game recognizes game, man. Well played.
2: Yeah.
0: All right, we got to get to Nimrod. Here we go.
4: When the going gets tough.
5: Damn it, this is too hard.
4: The dumb get dumber.
6: All right, Dean.
4: It's Nimrod's in the News on the Markley, Van Camp, and Robbins Show.
5: I love the poorly educated.
0: All right. Nimrod's in the News. We're going back to Miami International Airport. That's where that kitten was, the runway.
2: Yeah.
0: We had a clip of. Well, a citizen was stopped. After he arrived from Cuba, customs officers noticed he had, this is from the story, an unexplainable bulge at his waist.
2: Mm.
0: So they ordered him to be patted down.
2: Yeah.
0: That's when they found 6 plastic containers, which had been sewn into his underwear.
2: Oh.
0: Those containers held 10 live birds.
2: Oh, boy, howdy.
0: Yo, yeah.
1: Maybe he's a magician.
0: I don't think that was it. According to the story, and I'm not a bird person, but this might make sense to you, and I'll probably not pronounce these correctly. 8 were yellow-faced grassquits.
2: Sure.
0: Mm-hmm. And 2 were blue grosbeaks.
2: Oh, grosbeaks, the blue ones? Yeah.
0: Yeah.
2: Very, very rare.
0: Are you just making that up?
2: Yes, I am.
0: That's what I figured.
2: I have no idea.
0: Anyway, this dude, Alberto Castillo, said the birds were for his personal use. But they clearly weren't allowed. He was charged with smuggling goods released on a $25,000 bond. And then people that saw the pat down, they were asked, what did he have? It was kind of funny.
6: It's too weird.
7: He's terrible for the birds.
8: It's like drugs or a weapon. Oh, wow.
7: Birds.
0: Yes, it was birds. They were all told. Yeah, it was birds. That was the bulge. My gosh, and that's Nimrod's in the news.

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5: From ABC News, I'm Mike Dubusky. Preparations are underway right now all across Florida as the state braces for a major Category 3 hurricane expected to make landfall tonight. D.C. Reeves is the mayor of Pensacola, directly in the path of Hurricane Isaias.
6: The city of Pensacola cannot control where this storm goes, when it hits, what the cone's going to look like. We can't control that, but we can certainly control having enough feet on the street, enough police and fire, making sure our ponds are drained down and ready to go. And that's what we've been doing really since Monday.
5: ABC meteorologist Kenton Jewicki has more on the storm's timing.
7: We're looking still at landfall to be around 8 p.m., 9 p.m., 10 p.m. this evening, and it's going to likely make landfall as potentially either a lower Category 3 or a higher Category 2. Either way, we're talking about roughly 110 to 120 mile-per-hour winds associated with this and a lot of storm surge coming in as well.
5: 28-year-old Oscar Belgal was shot in the neck yesterday while ICE agents were trying to detain him in New York City, and now federal authorities say he weaponized his vehicle before agents opened fire.
7: We're looking still at landfall.
8: Belgal at the time was sitting inside of a car. A shooting happened, and they say that he was struck in the neck either by a bullet or by a bullet fragment. We learned that it was a superficial wound. He was taken to the hospital. He was treated and released. He is in ICE custody. And officials say that a five-year-old boy was sitting in the back seat of the car with Belgal, and officials believe that that was his five-year-old son. He was unharmed, and he's safe with family members.
5: ABC's Jaisha Patel. Belgal had been arrested several times before yesterday's incident. President Trump now says the White House has formed a committee to investigate Federal Reserve Governor Lisa Cook over allegations of mortgage fraud. Cook denies those allegations. And the sports world is mourning the loss of Mike Ditka, who held the rare distinction of having won a Super Bowl as a player, an assistant coach, and a head coach. You're listening to ABC News.
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0: The Nobel Peace Prize has been handed out, and Israel is protesting the choice.
1: Navi Pillay is a South African-born judge who sits on the International Court of Justice and who formerly headed up the UN Commission on Human Rights.
2: I'm still reeling with surprise. But it's a wonderful surprise when you're least expecting.
1: Last year, Pillay led a panel that determined that Israel committed genocide in Gaza. Israel's Ministry of Foreign Affairs issuing a statement after the announcement of the award, calling the Nobel Prize the grotesque weaponization of an award to legitimize anti-Israel hatred. Sherry Preston, ABC News.
0: Shock in parts of San Diego after the arrest of a popular chef. ABC's Sophie Flay explains.
3: A popular chef in San Diego who's made multiple appearances on TV is under arrest, accused of living a double life. Authorities revealing he's been on the run for nearly 14 years. U.S. Marshals say the man, known as Troy Williams, a chef at Miss B's Coconut Club, is actually 50-year-old Brian Anthony Williams, who's wanted for a kidnapping 1,900 miles away in Iowa.
0: Police say Williams was among several people who kidnapped, assaulted, and shot a woman in 2012. And Andrew Mountbatten Windsor, formerly known as Prince Andrew, has been awarded $400,000 in compensation after surrendering his lease on Royal Lodge. King Charles evicted Andrew from the 30-room mansion earlier this year because of the fallout from the Jeffrey Epstein scandal. Mike Dubusky, ABC News.
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7: North Idaho weather.
8: Expecting highs in the low mid-60s today with likely showers through the afternoon, mostly cloudy out there. Winds from the southwest could gust as high as 25 miles an hour. 50-50 on the showers tomorrow night, mainly before 11 p.m. cloudy and down to 37 degrees.
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11: 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Certain
12: anger overnight after ICE officers shot a man on the streets of New York City. Residents say the shots rang out as school was letting out.
13: There is no explanation for federal officers firing this many rounds into a car that has a 5-year-old in the car.
14: You like how they do that?
15: It's so awful.
16: They just rolled up and went OK Corral on the guy.
14: On the streets of New York.
16: Oh, come on, man.
15: Just as the kids were being let out of school.
14: Right. Everybody knows you can't arrest anybody during, you know, that time of the day when kids are getting let out of school.
15: Right.
14: That can't happen.
15: No. You need the recess schedule, too, to make sure they're not outside at the time.
14: Yeah. God. Like Merrick Garland, he can't do anything at night.
16: Right.
15: Well, no.
14: He can't do it after school either.
15: No.
14: Okay. So that's the narrative from the left, and that's the thing. You got half the country thinking ICE is like the Gestapo. And the other half of the country is like, every time there's some story of an ICE shooting, it's justified.
16: Right.
15: Yeah.
14: They're living in two different realities.
15: No, of course. And one doesn't exist. One is completely made up.
14: It's like, how many people are on the left today, even though this guy was trying to use the car as a weapon?
16: Right.
15: It's been done before and failed.
14: Yes.
15: Yeah. That's not a good way to do it. No.
14: And it's this awful thing. I don't even know yet, did the ICE

0: it to the right. Pop-Tart factory.
1: That's pretty good, the Pop-Tart factory out of nowhere there.
0: Yeah, well.
1: Have you ever been to a Pop-Tart?
0: No, I have never been to a Pop-Tart factory.
1: But I guess it's some sort of hidden need that was not met for you.
0: Probably, yeah.
1: It's terrible.
0: My dad had to go to work!
1: So that's part of the leftist narrative on that today. Mark Wayne Mullen, not having it.
2: Oh.
1: With Mamdani.
2: No, he's had it with this dump. DHS Secretary Mark Wayne Mullen going out telling people what actually occurred and went after the mayor of New York.
1: Yeah.
3: He's from the Dominican Republic. He came to this country legally a few years ago, and ever since he's come in, he's committed crime and crime after crime. Our records show that he may only have been in the country for 3 years. Of course, he came underneath the Biden administration. And he has 3 years of extensive criminal activity. You're going to call that a New Yorker? I think that's a far cry. He said that ICE is rotten to the core. Really? The men and women at ICE each day are enforcing the laws that he refuses to enforce.
1: True.
3: We arrest thousands weekly that are criminals going after the worst of the worst. And he turns a blind eye to it and won't even stand up for his own NYPD officers that, by the way, protect him every single day.
1: You know how they have that ongoing list of just terrible people that ICE has arrested? And that's the other thing that legacy media will never report on. Mm-hmm. Because, you know, even voting Democrats would be like, well, I'm glad that person's off the street.
2: Yeah.
0: Yeah. Yeah.
1: Well, they're not going to talk about that at all. It's just going to be Maryland man, New York man, great father, right. Blah, blah, blah.
2: Just getting his life together. You know, he's turning it around.
1: Friends and neighbors.
2: Took his kid to the Pop-Tart factory.
1: Absolutely.
2: Which, by the way, actually, there are two major production facilities. One is in Arkansas, and the other is in Kentucky. And unfortunately, they don't do public tours, Scott.
0: Doggone it.
1: I bet they might for you. They understand your love of Pop-Tarts.
0: Yeah, I love the Pop-Tarts.
1: What's your favorite flavor?
0: Probably the cherry, the glazed cherry.
1: You ever had the s'mores?
0: I have, and they're really good, too.
1: Pretty good.
0: S'mores under any condition is good.
1: Pretty good. Okay.
0: Yeah.
1: Breaking it all down here on the show. That's what we do. Every part of it.
0: Yeah.
1: Robbins goes off on a tangent. We got to research it. Well, we got to figure out exactly where it comes from.
2: There is a YouTube video that they put out. It's inside the Pop-Tarts factory. I can send it to you.
1: Please.
2: A virtual experience.
1: That would be good. Now going to Michigan. There's a big debate last night. Mike Rogers and Abdul Muhammad El-Sayed.
2: Mm-hmm.
1: And the media coverage of that was actually pretty funny, at least for ABC, because they just highlighted anything good with El-Sayed.
0: Oh, right, absolutely. Yeah. So did NBC. They all do the same thing.
2: Not even good. Just out of context, making it look like, oh, he's just attacking this Muslim guy.
1: Exactly.
0: This poor immigrant.
1: So on CNN, they were talking about the question that El-Sayed wouldn't answer, basically, which was, all right, who's a bigger threat to America, Iran or Israel? That's a stupid question. And Israel's done damage, too. I'm paraphrasing. And the panelists at CNN were like, you got to be kidding me. Peter Meyer, he's an intelligence advisor, a U.S. Army Iraq vet.
0: Mm-hmm.
1: This is what he has to say.
4: Who's the greater danger to America, Israel or Iran? 3 times he was asked that. He refused to answer. Afterwards, he said that's a dumb question. And he was right. It is a dumb question because the answer is so painfully easy. But he couldn't say that. He criticized Mike Rogers for asking him to condemn Hamas, Hezbollah, Al-Qaeda, saying they're scary words, but he hasn't condemned them. And they are scary words because they've killed hundreds of thousands of innocents, including 3,000 Americans, 3 miles south of here. So at a certain point, it goes from either this is political malpractice at the best, or he can't or he won't because of something deeper. And that is far more troubling. And I don't get it because I don't want to get it because it really is dumb.
5: I do. I get it.
1: And I don't know who this dude was, but he's like, yeah,
5: this is hard not to at this point. I mean, the associations are clear. Yes, Muslim Brotherhood, he said it a million times, but has the advantage of being correct. The man has surrounded himself, including high-profile family members, with individuals who have ties to CARE, which is aligned, which has been implicated in terrorism financing scandals. Can't condemn the attack.

0: the synagogue without condemning Israel in the same voice, can't celebrate the death of the Ayatollah Khomeini, who killed Americans, and so on and so forth. Eventually, you have to confront the evidence of your own eyes.
1: Yeah, he's an Islamist.
2: Yes.
1: That's what he is.
2: I know. But again, if you're watching network news.
1: Oh, what was you would right in front of you last night was Islamophobia.
2: Well, exactly. That's the way it's portrayed.
3: And
2: they make Mike Rogers look like a bully.
3: He went after the guy's mom.
2: Right, exactly.
3: Without explaining why.
2: Right, exactly. That mom was involved.
1: Man. Okay. Save that. And then this other debate that I didn't see, I've just read about, David. You had some clips out of New York.
3: Well, I loved this. So you've got this lady, and I'm going to butcher her last name again, Sarita Comattaretti. She's the Republican.
1: Sounded good.
3: All right. Right. Yeah. She's running for New York Attorney General against Democrat Letitia James and just absolutely mopped the floor with Letitia James because James isn't all that bright.
1: No.
3: And because Sarita is another woman of color, mm-hmm. the race card can't get played.
1: No.
3: But this is an ad that she put out, and I love how simple it is. I think this is basically the perfect ad.
1: Okay, roll it.
4: New York spends $126 billion on Medicaid every year. That's more per resident than any other state in the country, twice per resident than New Jersey. That doesn't make any sense. We're both blue states with similar demographics and similar policies. There's about $40 billion of unexplained spending that Letitia James has failed to investigate. The reality is we used to have one of the best Medicaid fraud units in the country under previous Democratic attorney generals, Cuomo, Schneiderman. We recovered about $250 million a year. Letitia James came in and it took a nosedive to $19 million. Under previous Democratic attorney generals, we got about 100 criminal convictions a year. Under Letitia James, we came to an all-time low of 8. She gets 2,000 patient abuse complaints a year and gets maybe one or two convictions. That means someone's punching an elderly patient in the nursing home and no one's doing anything. It's lost money, it's pain for patients, it's lost medical care, it's a total injustice.
5: Thank you.
3: Golly, that was from the debate. My apologies
2: That's
3: on that. But
2: scorching.
3: It is.
1: Well, that could be an ad.
3: Yeah.
2: No kidding, it could be an ad. You got to chop that thing up a little bit, but wow.
1: Yeah, my goodness.
3: Well, and the thing is, Letitia James, because she immediately has attached herself to, you know, the Cornell thing. She went after President Trump. Of course, we all know that. She just is enamored with the celebrity of the position.
2: Exactly.
3: And not interested at all in getting justice for the state of New York.
2: Absolutely right.
1: And that's well said.
3: And it's obvious whenever she's confronted by somebody like Sarita who can lay out the facts and figures and talk about how, hey, why aren't you prosecuting this? I mean, all over the country, especially post-COVID, there's been this huge spike in all sorts of federal entitlement and benefits programs fraud.
1: Mm-hmm.
3: How is it possible that your office is doing less than it did before the pandemic?
1: And she's had her own legal issues, Letitia James.
3: Well, yeah, she has.
2: But you're right. It's the addiction to the spotlight, man. Mm-hmm. It's exactly what it is. She gets invited to parties. She gets to hang with celebs. She gets to do all that stuff.
1: Mm-hmm.
2: She's not going to give that up.
1: Well, if they vote for her again, what are you going to do?
2: Well, right. That's it's right exactly.
1: You know, I mean, I don't know what else to say.
2: They keep voting. That was my point about the whole thing. Just walk away from it and go, okay, you guys are on your own.
1: Right. And I get what you're saying. Sometimes, you know, like in a perfect world, we talked about it before. It's like, all right, we're just going to say here are the red states and here are the blue states. Go move to them. And here's the deal. For 5 years, whatever you pick, you got to stay.
2: You got to stay. I agree.
1: So
2: I
1: you
2: like
1: go
2: that.
1: Blue, you got to stay there.
2: Yep.
1: You don't get to just come over red.
2: Right.
1: Unless you offer up some cash.
3: Yeah. Then rescind your right to vote, too.
1: Yeah, thank you. Yeah, don't take your crappy voting record into the red state.
3: Right.
2: Now, let's just say, though, that, you know, because Illinois is a blue state, but, you know, maybe you want to go see a Cub game, but I live in Indiana, which is a red state. Can I get a pass, one day pass, to go from one to the other? I mean, it's your utopia you're building here, so I just...
1: Well, I would tell you the Cubs aren't worth it, and Wrigley might be the most overrated park in all of baseball. I've been there many, many times.
2: All right. What if it's like Guns N' Roses is playing in Chicago? Can you go for one?
1: I can go to Indy, see Guns N' Roses, if this is the area you're talking about.
2: Okay. All right. You got it all solved then. I'm just wondering.
1: St. Louis is easy too.
2: Yeah.
1: Yeah. I need to go in there.
2: You can go red to red there. Yeah, no problem.
1: So there you go. Yeah. What is the ad you were talking about?
3: Oh, dude, this is from the same lady in New York.
1: Oh, I want to hear this.
5: There's a three-word solution to affordability in New York. Just fight crime. When crooks steal a car, your insurance goes up. When scammers siphon money from Medicaid, healthcare costs go up. When Tish James forces solar and wind, electric bills go up. My name is Saritha. I'll be a different kind of attorney general. Letitia James spent $10 million making herself a celebrity. My motto is my career. Just fight crime.
1: Perfect. That's pretty effective, man.
3: Just fight crime.
1: Yeah. We'll see where that goes.
3: Dang.
1: That would be an incredible win. Okay, much to get to. Oh, someone released on cashless bail went out and got a little stabby?
3: Yeah.
1: Shocking. Yeah, we got to get to that. And the five stories we're watching today, straight ahead.

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11: How about them Cowboys?
10: Shut up! Yeah, I'd love to get into it, but unfortunately, we got the five stories we're watching today.
12: Oh, darn. All right, number five, legendary NFL coach Mike Ditka has died at the age of 86. Number four, young teenagers are far less likely to identify as lesbian, gay, or bisexual than just a few years ago. And I love the quote from a professor of psychology given to the Washington Post. It does look like a free fall, but what's causing it is unclear. Well, I think the fever is starting to break.
13: It's no longer a social contagion.
12: Right. No. Number three, the execution of the Fort Hood gunman will be live streamed for the public, according to the Pentagon. Yeah, they're leaving money on the table without the pay-per-view thing. I agree with you, Scott, on that.
14: Yeah, just do it.
13: The freak out from ABC this morning.
12: Yeah. They're mad. Whatever.
13: This hasn't happened in years.
14: Oh, I heard that. Was that Martha Raddatz? Yes. She was at the first one.
12: Well, I have seen some, proven conservative record people who are out there like, this is just going to inspire more terrorism.
13: Really? It never seems to be needing inspired. It's never stopped in 1,400 years.
14: Right. Mark Halperin said this will never happen, by the way.
13: If we just love them more, they won't want to take over countries. It's crazy.
14: But give them more money.
12: Right.
14: Pallets of cash.
12: You're just going to radicalize people. Oh, I think they've been radicalizing themselves enough.
13: By the way, there's part of that clip, too, I didn't play for you with the Martha Raddatz thing from earlier.
15: There has not been a public execution in nearly a century. And, of course, that was long before the Internet, where the execution could live online forever. Senator Tom Tillis writing on X that live streaming the execution is beyond disgusting, saying public executions are what oppressive dictatorships do. It should not be happening in America.
14: Okay. Sit down there, Captain Morality.
12: Yeah. All right. Number two, New York Mayor Zoran Mamdani is very upset because ICE agents shot an illegal alien gang member during an arrest, claiming without evidence that ICE kills more people than they protect. By the way, a judge has blocked that guy's deportation. That's breaking news just now.
13: I'm guessing Obama appointed judge?
12: I'm not sure.
13: That's usually the way that story goes.
12: Then number one, the Democrat nominee for Senate in Texas, still in hiding, and nobody knows what's going on. They said he had the flu.
13: Yeah.
12: And he does have type 1 diabetes, and so there can be some extra complications with that. I mean, he was in the ICU a few years ago for like 5 days. The thing is I just don't buy it, because if it was like complications with diabetes and the flu, then they'd be giving updates on that.
14: Well, also,
12: almost certainly.
14: Right. And as a cause for this happening, also people who suffer from diabetes,

0: Yes.
1: You know, I mean.
0: That and, hey, get your flu shot.
1: You exactly, know, yeah, same thing. That, I mean, so. I don't, yeah, just ridiculous.
0: I don't know.
2: Yeah, something feels off.
0: Something's off.
1: Sure it does.
0: Those are the top five stories that we're watching today. 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
2: Real quick, Mike Ditka on the 85 Chicago Bears.
1: Yeah, coach.
2: The only Super Bowl win. He brought it to the city of Chicago.
3: Mm-hmm. You know what it was, though? I mean, these guys were characters that had character, and I really never reined them in. I let them be themselves. And really, America kind of caught on and believed in them because when these guys were no nonsense. When they went out and played, they played. They played like Chicago's supposed to play. They just they kicked ass.
1: No, they did.
2: It's kind of what he was about, man.
1: Yep.
2: There's some other quotes I hope we have a chance to get to. And we have, what, news update and what's your story straight ahead.

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5: ABC News, I'm Mike Dabusky. Hurricane Isaias is now a Category 3 storm and closing in on Florida's western coast. The National Hurricane Center says it's going to make landfall near Pensacola tonight. City Mayor D.C. Reeves spoke with ABC News about preparations.
6: There's 16,000 linemen ready for electrical restoration. We've got boats. We've got high water vehicles. Because we've been through this, we certainly know what it takes.
5: A federal judge has temporarily blocked Oscar Belgal's deportation just a day after he was shot by an ICE officer in New York City. Federal authorities say Belgal tried to weaponize his vehicle before they opened fire. Belgal was grazed in the neck and is recovering. His son, who was in the car, was unharmed. And the White House has now opened a formal investigation into Fed Governor Lisa Cook over allegations of mortgage fraud. The announcement comes more than 3 months after the Supreme Court rejected Trump's initial attempt to fire Cook. This is ABC News.
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9: Expecting highs in the low mid-60s today with likely showers through the afternoon, mostly cloudy out there. Winds from the southwest could gust as high as 25 miles an hour. 50-50 on the showers tomorrow night, mainly before 11 p.m. cloudy and down to 37 degrees.
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10: The Markley Van Camp and Robbins Show. Jamie Markley, David Van Camp, the award-winning Scott Robbins. The sexy boomer, got to say it every time. It's in his contract.
11: Yeah.
10: Okay. Got what's your story coming up in a few. What happened in Pittsburgh, David?
11: Dude, this is a crazy story. And yet again, it's this, like, restorative justice run amok. A 19-year-old in Pittsburgh with a lengthy criminal history was released on cashless bail after stabbing somebody in the stomach and then, well, got released and went stabby again, and Channel 11 had this astounding report.
10: Boy, oh boy.
12: Pittsburgh police responded to a stabbing on Penn Avenue in Garfield last Wednesday. Police Chief Jason Lando addressing it on a local radio station Friday morning.
13: When the officers arrived on scene, the man's intestines were protruding.
12: They arrested 19-year-old Delvin Dobbins and charged him with aggravated assault. But 11 investigates has learned Dobbins was released by District Judge Dan Butler on non-monetary bond that same day. And police say Dobbins is now the prime suspect in another stabbing that happened on the East Busway Thursday night.
13: I said, how can that be? I mean, he just stabbed someone in the stomach a week ago. Surely he would still be in jail.
12: 2 years ago, 11 investigates reported that Dobbins had been arrested for a burglary, but because the Schumann Juvenile Detention Center had closed, there was no place to hold him. He was released from police custody, and 2 months later arrested and charged with shooting a convenience store clerk on the south side.
13: What? If we arrest someone who stabbed someone in the stomach and tried to kill that person, and that individual was let out of jail and then hurt someone else or hurt one of my officers, I'd be very irate.
10: This is insane.
11: Yeah. Well, what's that dude walking around in public? What's he doing walking around in public to begin with? He shot somebody.
10: No kidding. What's the left going to say to that? Well, he needed food.
11: Right.
10: He didn't want to. He was trying to look out for his family.
11: They feed you in prison.
10: Yes, they do.
11: It's not good food, but they feed you.
10: It's something. You stab somebody, intestines out. Yeah, just out later. He's out.
11: He goes and stabs somebody the next day.
10: Judge Butler said, you know, I don't think you're going to do anything like this again. Go ahead. Head on out. That's unreal.
14: It is unreal. It is unreal, and there should be ramifications against that judge.
10: No kidding,
14: man. Should be held accountable for what happened.
10: Here's the deal. What happened to this guy? He got stabbed, right? He's stabbed in the gut?
14: Yeah.
10: Okay. If this guy gets stabby again, all right, not only are we just going to give him a little stab, judge gets a little stab, too.
14: I'm good with that.
11: There's restorative justice.
10: There you go.
14: Yeah, and we live stream it.
10: Or you know what? You want more people involved in it?
14: Yeah.
10: The whole process?
14: Mm-hmm.
10: Okay. You tell me this would not get views online. All right, we're going to bring everybody up here. All right, this guy got stabby. He stabbed this guy. His intestines are out. Mm-hmm. How long should he be in jail? And you have a multiple choice there. No, cashless bail, he should be out now. This should be 6 months. It should be 6 years. Have people vote on it. Yep. 6 years. So long. See you later.
14: Mm-hmm.

0: Never happened, but it'd be good. Better than this.
1: Right. One option would be Yellowstone Justice.
0: Oh, the train station?
1: Yeah. Take him to the train station.
0: Well, I'll tell you what, man. You've stabbed two people. You shot somebody else.
1: Mm-hmm.
0: I'd say one more. It's train station time.
1: Oh, it is train station time, yes.
2: Well, yeah, I mean, these are the type of people who just have no regard. And, you know, I know somebody is going to say, well, mental illness. Okay, I don't care. He's too dangerous to be out in public.
0: Yeah.
2: He's too dangerous.
0: I don't disagree with that at all. Man, you talk about all of a sudden you got a couple of liberals that are starting to figure things out. This happened on a podcast. This is in California. David Spade and Dana Carvey.
1: Oh, yeah.
0: Doing a podcast.
1: Yes.
0: Have you heard this?
1: Yeah, I have.
0: And it's like all of a sudden they're figuring out this Gavin Newsom, he's kind of a crappy governor.
1: Yeah.
0: And where's all this money going?
1: Mm-hmm.
0: It's like all the people you vote for. But I just thought this was interesting.
3: A broader problem with people paying taxes in California when they're building a $100 billion train to Sacramento, San Francisco area, that I don't know if everyone's clamoring for it when you could take $10 billion and probably fix a lot of problems in California. But they keep pushing this 10-year thing about the train. That's just one of the crazy things. The homeless, they lose $20 billion, but they want more money for it. Well, that's why people get tired of paying taxes and going, well, what are you doing? Gavin Newsom just vetoed a bill asking for an audit of where the money for homeless goes. He said, not a chance. Yeah. You're not going to see that. That's
4: well, I don't think anyone could disagree with this. There are states. I don't have them offhand.
0: It's funny because these guys don't know politics a whole lot. Mm-hmm. You can tell. They start talking about it a lot of times. It's pretty knuckleheaded. But you can't ignore the obvious forever, and well, that's what's happening.
4: Who basically, you go to their website, and they tell you where all the money's going.
3: Yeah.
4: Line by line. Maybe it's thousands of pages a year, but you can see where it's going. Mm. So when he's behind the curtain, don't pay attention to Gavin Newsom. You know, it's a little
3: bit frustrating because you go, you can't ask for more. I mean, if you're in a household and someone's blowing all the money, you go, what are you spending it on? Don't worry about it. Just give us more money. You go, well, I'd like to see something.
4: Ah, you sound mega!
1: Yeah, I mean, but it's so common sense, right? Yes.
0: It is, yes.
3: And if it's fixing homeless, great. But don't just take it and then be like, homeless has gotten worse. You go,
4: it's like, excuse me, Gavin Newsom. Excuse me. could we ask where...
3: No.
4: The $20 billion went, or
3: that's a great question, but no,
4: Garth. I'm sorry,
3: that was Garth asking.
4: It was Garth, a little bit of Garth.
1: He did. He slipped into Garth.
0: He did. It's kind of funny. But yeah, it's just wait a second. Common sense came in there.
1: I know. That's the thing.
0: It is, man.
1: I mean, when you get past all the nuttiness and hyperbole and ego and everything else, and strip it all down, it's just common sense.
0: $10 billion and the problem's worse.
1: Right, exactly. But the solution's always been more money.
0: You suck at your job.
1: You do. I agree.
0: All right. It's that time. We do it a couple of times a day. Go around the table. It may not be the biggest story out there, but it caught your attention. You want to bring it in. David, what's your story here?
2: This is hilarious. An interview. Speaking of California, the state superintendent candidate, Richard Barrera, was asked about, you know, reintroducing the SAT for state universities as a metric, because there have been several high-profile stories of professors saying, hey, look, we're getting freshmen who can't do basic math right now.
0: Fractions.
2: You can't do fractions. And so, but he said, that doesn't really matter. I mean, testing for proficiency is no way to admit somebody into a university.
0: What?
2: Yeah.
5: Would you vote to bring back the SAT?
6: Absolutely not. That, again, is an approach that's about if kids are struggling, not ready to do college-level math.
5: You have math teachers at Cal and UCLA saying these students don't know fractions.
6: So math teachers at UCLA and Berkeley and every place else, part of your job that you get paid by the taxpayers to do is to teach our kids.
5: Teach them fractions when they're at the preeminent institutions of higher learning in the country.
6: Yeah. Listen, we've got students who are coming up from incredible experiences, first generation students overcoming so many barriers to be on the campus. Those students are capable of learning quickly. What they need is a little support to be caught up. What they don't need is to be excluded.
0: Yes, they do.
2: Yeah, that's kind of how it works.
0: Because you know what happens to their self-esteem when they get on campus and they can't do the work? They feel like then they're stupid.
1: Right. Which is
0: and it's not fair to them.
1: Damaging to their psyche, which of course leads them to crime, which of course leads to, you know.
2: Well, yeah, it is just kind of mind-blowing, too, where he says, well, you're paid to teach remedial math. No, not really.
1: No,
2: not
1: in
2: a college-level class.
0: No.
2: That's not actually part of your job. You know whose job it is? The public school that passed these kids.
0: Exactly.
1: Right. I mean, if you're going to Bob's Knowledge World or something, yeah, maybe. But you're not.
0: Right. All right, Scotty, what do you got for your story?
1: South Carolina Senate candidate there. Woman by the name of Dr. Andrews, who's running against Lindsey Graham's sister, by the way.
0: Yeah.
1: For the seat. I know. I screwed that one up. You're right. The print is very small here. I'm getting by as best I can. So anyway, she said, now she's come out and said, I do not. I want you to hear me clearly. She said, I do not support biological men playing in women's sports. I don't support gender surgery on minors either. Same person that has spent years suggesting that biological males competing in girls' sports should be allowed. But now that she's running for Senate, that's all stopped.
0: Yeah. Yep.
2: That's the lady that Trump called Tranny Annie.
1: Yes.
2: Yeah.
1: Yeah, because of her stance, right?
2: Yeah.
1: Yeah, because it wasn't because she is, because that's where she was. She was a big advocate of it.
0: Oh, my gosh.
1: And now, of course, she's running for Senate, and the election is just a few days off. Yeah, I want you to know I adamantly oppose.
0: Of course. All right.
1: Until I get into office.
0: For my story, I'm going to switch it up. I'm going to do just a little bit of a tribute to Mike Ditka.
1: Wow.
0: He's a beloved Bear coach, but then not just the Bears. I mean, he did a whole stint of announcing, and I mean, he was a true character of the game.
2: Yes.
0: So just a couple of things. When he was coaching the Saints, and he was totally ticked off, that one presser he did, it still gets played. He's just grouchy.
7: There's three quarterbacks on this football team. Whichever one starts, whichever ones don't, will back him up. Period. Cut and dried. It's nobody's concern but ours. Nobody's. Next.
8: Injuries from the game.
7: Talk to the trainer. Next.
9: All right, Mike, why are you in such a bad mood?
7: What do you care?
9: Good.
7: Okay. If you were 2-7, you'd be in a bad mood, too.
0: By the way, if you hadn't heard, Mike Ditka passed away at the age of 86. Then, you know, he was just being himself on Monday night. And then had to apologize, if you remember this from a few years ago.
10: They won a couple games with this other guy.
11: A couple, yes.
10: I mean, it's more than they won with the other guy they had there.
11: With Curtis Painter.
10: They had a Painter, and then they got Orlovsky. They got a good Pulak in there.
11: Oh, God. He said that, not me. What a way to kick off the year. Sick, I know there's another thing that you wanted to ask.
10: Yeah, I was saying earlier on SportsCenter, I used a poor choice of words when I was describing coach quarterback Dan Orlovsky, and I just want to apologize to anybody that offended.
0: Apologize to anybody offended calling him a Pollock.
1: Remember the national anthem? Or not the, it was Take Me Out to the Ball Game at Wrigley Field? Where he just sped through it?
0: Oh, yeah.
1: Take me out to the ball game. Take me out the ground. It just went through it, and it was over.
0: Yes.
1: Well, that's right. The weirdest. Yeah.
0: Yeah. There was another hilarious moment when it was John Gruden, and he's interviewing Mike Ditka, but it wasn't Ditka. It was Frank Caliendo doing Ditka.
1: Yeah.
0: Which was hilarious.
12: 1963 world champion Bears. How do you sum up your playing style?
10: It was a different time. You know, that's when you could hit a guy. And I'm talking about not tackling a guy in a football game. I'm talking about you could punch a guy in a jaw and get away with it.
12: What was your coaching style like?
10: A lot of gum chewing. Absolutely. That's the way you could take any edge off of any game. You don't like a play? Chew some gum. Come on!
12: What kind of gum is that?
10: Fruit Stripes. You ever have that? You ever loses flavor in under 5 seconds.
0: That's absolutely hilarious. Oh, gosh.
1: Fruit Stripes.
0: Yeah. Oh, we got to get you set up with our Friday Five.
1: Oh, yeah.
0: Robbins didn't vote on it. He couldn't screw it up. But Robbins is involved. We'll explain coming up in just a few and get to a news update in a couple.

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0: The Markley, Van Camp, and Robbins Show. 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
1: This poor guy in July in West Baltimore, 74-year-old retired Postal Service worker, going to 7-Eleven, get a drink. And a group of young people, teens, tries to rob him. And he says, well, no, you can't have my car, all that. Well, they beat him. They beat the crap out of him.
0: Oh, my gosh.
1: Months later, no arrests have been made. So he's frustrated. So he went to his local news station knowing that they were on his side.
3: Yeah, they are, too.
1: And told his story, and he's like, hey, and by the way, stop calling these people kids, all right?
4: When they did that to me, all right, I did not think of them as kids or children. I think of them for what they are. Demonic hood rats.
1: Bleeping demonic hood rats.
0: Okay. Good for him.
3: Demonic hood rats.
0: Yeah.
3: I like that. That's very descriptive.
0: Yeah.
3: Mm-hmm.
0: Sounds like a band in a way.
3: I thought the same thing.
0: Yeah.
1: It's at least an album title.
0: Yeah, there you go. There you go. Oh, that sucks, man. The poor guy. Yeah.
1: It's all on video, too. And still
0: they can't find him?
1: No.
0: It's because they don't want to.
1: Right.
3: That's right.
0: The people that really wanted to make the arrest, it would happen. Mm-hmm. All right, we got to get you set up with the Friday Five. We were going to do this last week because it was a week ago yesterday. Scott got a major award. Pioneer broadcaster in the state of Illinois.
3: Yes.
0: And by the way, they had asked me to kind of rewrite something and do the whole open for the thing.
3: And you did. It took
0: a long time to write the thing and then record
3: very
0: it.
3: Good.
5: Just friends with Scott Robbins since we met backstage at a Van Halen concert in 1992.
0: So they did this whole thing and you thanked me for it. It was very nice. The thing was, when you gave the speech, you couldn't help but rip me a little.
6: Jamie Markley is not only my show partner, but also one of my best friends, best man at my wedding. Truly one of the greatest guys I know. And there are some people that would disagree with me that worked with him, but you know, his speech.
0: Why that? For the Friday Five, we're doing the greatest Scots of all time. Could be first name or last name, greatest Scots, and we'll roll it out next.
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4: From ABC News, I'm Mike DeBusky. Rain is already falling along parts of the Gulf Coast as Hurricane Isaias closes in. ABC News meteorologist Kenton Jewicki says the storm has now been upgraded to a Category 3.
5: The panhandle of Florida through Mobile up to Albany, Georgia as well, already getting some rain. We're also starting to see some tropical storm force winds start to reach parts of the panhandle as well. You really need to be taking this one seriously, especially for Mobile, Pensacola, over to Panama City and up to southern Alabama. That's because you could have wind gusts 75 to 120 miles per hour.
4: Isaias is expected to make landfall near Pensacola in the overnight hours. Governor Ron DeSantis with this warning earlier today.
6: There's going to be major impacts throughout the Florida Panhandle. Everyone has understood that, and everyone's really been working together to make sure that we are ready to go.
4: We're getting a look at police body cam footage from yesterday's shooting in New York City, where an ICE agent opened fire on Oscar Belgal, who was in a car with his 5-year-old son. Retired NYPD Chief of Detectives Robert Boyce says he's surprised to see ICE using assault-style rifles during operations.
7: Walking around like that is unusual because the trajectory of that weapon, the energy coming out of that weapon, will go for blocks and blocks and blocks, if not miles. And it could kill someone easily.
4: Federal authorities say Belgal had tried to weaponize his vehicle before the shooting. Secretary of State Marco Rubio announcing new sanctions on the International Criminal Court today, saying the ICC is trying to prosecute Americans who are not under the court's jurisdiction.
8: We will ban transactions with this rogue court, cutting off their resources and crippling their ability to operate against us.
4: The independent body was established to prosecute government leaders and military commanders for acts like genocide and war crimes. In a statement, the ICC says the sanctions are an attempt to prevent the court from doing what it was created to do. You're listening to ABC News.
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4: President Trump heads to Syracuse, New York today to rally support for Republican candidate for governor Bruce Blakeman. ABC News White House correspondent Karen Travers has the latest.
11: This is all about trying to drum up enthusiasm in a place, upstate New York, where people like President Trump. But the district where Syracuse is actually represented by a Democratic congressman, and he has been hammering the president on the high price of gas and food and other things, running a campaign ad saying it's the president who is making prices go up for Americans right now. now.
4: Bruce Blakeman, the Nassau County executive, is trailing Governor Kathy Hochul by a significant amount in the polls right now. A third day of demonstrations taking place in France with students protesting education conditions across the country. In Paris, students outside the prestigious Louvre School of Art, History, and Archaeology gathered to join the growing nationwide student movement. Now a big concession from the government, France's education minister announcing that 3,000 teachers will be placed at schools across the country to address some of the protesters' concerns. The FAA is investigating after Colombian airline Avianca was forced to make an emergency landing in Miami. The flight traveling from Colombia to New York was diverted to Miami after that airline said the flight encountered unexpected turbulence. In total, 3 crew members and 6 passengers were injured. Of them, 8 were transported to the hospital. I'm Mike Dubusky, ABC News.
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15: North Idaho weather.
16: We've got a 60% chance of showers today after 11 a.m. Mostly cloudy, getting down to 63. And look for winds from the southwest gusting as high as 25 miles an hour from time to time. 50-50 on the showers tonight, mainly before 11 p.m., down to 37.
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23: Friday Five. It's when we do our countdown. A lot of times, it involves music, but something different this week.
27: Yeah, it is.
23: To celebrate Scott Robbins.
27: Huh.
23: He's an award-winning broadcaster, the Pioneer Award in the state of Illinois. For all he's done for the radio business. It's incredible, man. Congratulations.
27: Thank you very much. There's some chortling out there when you said that, all I've done for. But
23: what do you mean? You're a legend.
27: I've been around a long time, and I've had some success, yes.
23: You have, no doubt about it.
27: So you
23: said it meant a lot to you. There's nothing wrong with that. That's good.
27: It does mean a lot
23: yes,
27: to me, yeah.
23: Yes.
28: I truly appreciate this. This means a lot to me. I often thought, well, that's no big deal. It's a big deal. And I thank you for that.
23: Yes.
27: Okay. See, David's laughing too. This is what I was afraid of.
29: No. I'm more laughing because I'm happy for you. I want you to revel in your award winningness.
23: Yes.
29: It's just that, you know, in the weeks leading up to this, you're like, oh, it's no big deal. Oh, it's grumbling about it. It's like, you love it. I want you to lean into that.
27: Okay.
23: Yes.
27: It was a good time. I had a really good time, and there's some really great people, and it was fun. I had a good time. Yeah.
23: I don't know if we have any other actual clips from the speech, maybe.
27: I'm very pro-wiener.
0: I guess not. I that was the wrong clip.
27: That was
0: I don't know what that's
27: not
0: from.
27: Not part of it.
0: Okay.
27: Not part of it.
0: I guess that's the wrong clip I was sent.
29: That was the wrong person. That was the wrong award ceremony.
0: Yes, that was right.
27: I rode the Oscar Mayer mobile to that one.
0: Okay. Mm-hmm. So for the greatest Scots of all time, it can be

0: Thanks, Markley. That stuck.
1: Well, you monkey buttoned so many different times.
0: I haven't monkey buttoned in a while.
2: Okay.
0: It's
2: when Scott would just hit a button and take us off because he would panic because an audio piece wouldn't be playing. Yeah.
0: Everybody's got the AI monkey sitting at a board now, and they send it to me.
2: Well, one time, David did have to use a button because you are the only guy on the show to have said the F word during a broadcast because you were very upset.
3: So go.
2: It was that day.
0: I know. That was terrible.
2: Award winner, though, Scott Robbins. Yeah. Pioneer. First guy to.
0: Only one that's done that. Yeah.
2: The one to say the F word on a national radio broadcast.
0: Yeah, boy.
2: He's a pioneer.
0: Not proud of that moment. No.
2: All right, David, who's up first today?
3: All right, let's talk to, our good pal Woody. Hey, Woody.
4: Hey, guys. Love your show.
3: Mrs. Woody.
2: Mrs. Woody. What a pleasant surprise.
5: So Mrs. Woody and I are lobbying
4: to be known for famous duos.
5: Share a mic.
4: Like Steven Tyler.
5: And Joe Perry of Aerosmith.
0: Yeah.
4: And of course,
5: Jamie Markley is not around.
2: That was earlier this week with some technical issues. Yeah.
0: Again?
2: Yes.
0: This time we shared a mic. That was a great, great show, by the way. Yeah, that's a Hall of Famer right there.
2: Yeah, no kidding. Wow. Good call, you guys. That was
0: very well done.
2: Very
0: good. I like that, yes. Very creative.
5: Thank you.
2: Who do you have for a Scott?
5: Selection. Oh, our selection. Chachi from Happy Days.
4: Scott Baio.
2: Oh, yes, Scott Baio. That's right.
6: We're going to get the job.
7: Yeah, but Chachi, what if we don't?
6: I won't let that happen.
7: You won't?
6: I won't.
2: He won't. Mm-hmm. Chachi for many years.
0: Scott Baio.
2: Honorable mention. Not cracking the top five. Tough to crack the top five.
0: Yeah, it is.
2: All right, who's next, David?
3: We got Georgie in Scranton. Hey, Georgie.
8: Beating.
2: Boy, it's been a while, Georgie.
0: I haven't heard from Georgie in a while.
8: Yeah, well, you know, I have been hiding from, you know, who.
2: Oh, yeah.
0: I don't know who.
8: I'm Georgie from Scranton. I am Joey Magoo's little brother from another mother.
2: Yes. Thanks for checking in, Georgie.
8: I just want to say that that I and Georgie, we got an award in 60s also. We ran a number one gang, I mean, youth group in Scranton. We were called the Little Roaches.
0: The Little Roaches.
2: Yeah, well played.
0: All right.
2: What are you thinking for a Scott?
8: Well, what I'm thinking is, I know what is wrong with Talafrico. He got the monkeypox from Scott Hamilton.
3: From Scott Hamilton.
0: Hamilton.
2: Oh, my gosh. Did Scott Hamilton make it, David?
3: I thought so.
2: I thought so.
9: Now that I think about it, I wish I'd have put some money on Scott Hamilton.
2: Oh, yes. Yeah, the clips are so different this week because you got all these different Scotts. You got actors.
0: Musicians.
2: Oh, yeah. From the sports world.
0: Yeah.
2: A couple of great clips there. So, yeah, it can be first name or last name, the greatest Scotts of all time. And who's next, David?
3: Let's talk to Brian in Gresham. Hey, Brian.
10: Aloha, Friday, gentlemen.
2: Yeah, Brian.
0: Hey, Brian.
10: Hey, you know, just in time for November primaries, Tina Kotex is sounding more and more like the 2026 version of a Woody Allen 1970s movie.
2: Really?
10: And why, for the love of Pete, does Mayor Keith Wilson look like the 1981 heavy metal movie cartoon character Hanover Fist? Why? Why does he look like that guy? Everybody else that's not familiar with that, please look that up. And
0: oh, it's good. Yeah.
10: I'm sure you'll see it. Yep. I need a quantum leap here. I'm going with Scott Bakula.
2: Oh, yeah, man.
11: Lisa wants to know if you're taking anyone to the Gobbler Hop after the game.
8: Oh, boy.
2: Nice job getting these clips, David.
3: Yeah.
2: Well done.
0: Is it the Gobbler Hop? Is that what she said?
2: For Scott Bakula?
0: Yeah.
2: I don't know that clip.
0: I don't know that clip either. I'm just wondering what it was.
2: No.
0: Okay. That sounds good, though.
3: Oh,
0: I like
3: boy.
0: It. Oh, boy.
3: Yeah.
2: Yeah. Now Scott's going to be upset, and he's going to say,
3: Don't let us.
2: Again, the greatest Scotts of all time, and who's next, David?
3: We got Marion.

0: Delaware. Hey, Mary.
1: Hey, guys. Happy Friday.
2: Happy Friday, Mary. All of your fan club is happy to hear your voice today.
1: Well, yeah, and did you see Melinda's picture for a T-shirt? Oh, my goodness.
2: I have not seen it.
0: I haven't seen it.
1: Oh, you have to check that out. My family loved it. But it just...
2: Have you seen it, Scott?
3: I saw the prototype, yes.
2: Oh, so it's on Facebook. Got it. Yeah, we got to see that. We'll be checking it out.
1: Well, Facebook was going crazy last Friday with you not there and with Scott getting his award.
2: I heard about that.
1: So
2: yeah.
1: You were definitely missed, but glad you're back.
3: Thank you.
2: Thanks, Mary. Well, what do you got for us, Scott?
1: So today, I'm going to go with Scott Stapp of Creed.
2: Mary, it's unbelievable. It's really unbelievable how you can come in and perform like
4: Walking
2: this.
4: Off. Number one.
2: Mary is the GOAT.
0: Actually, kind of surprised that the Creed guy wound up at number one.
2: But... Dude, we were cracking up because we were going, all right, how are we ranking this? It's, all right, at the height of their power, 1 to 10. That was a 10.
3: Yeah. Oh, yeah.
2: And it used to be test of time. He would not have scored well, but Creed came back so much.
3: Uh-huh.
2: All of a sudden, it's like a 9.
3: That's what pushed it over the top for me. You told me your kid was listening to it, so.
2: Yes.
3: Yeah, I was like, okay,
2: you're listening
3: well,
2: to Creed. This happened a few years
3: that's
2: ago.
3: That's test of time right there.
2: And they're selling out shows.
3: Yeah. Mm-hmm.
2: Yeah. And then personal like. How do you not like it?
3: Yeah.
2: So, yeah. I mean, there's other great Scots that obviously we'll
4: so
2: get to.
4: Let's go there.
2: Good job, Mary. All right, who's next, David?
0: Let's talk to Jeff in Delaware. Hey, Jeff.
5: What's going on, fellas?
2: Jeff, good to hear from you, man. All good.
5: Yeah, I got a couple things, and then I'll get to my answer. You know, you're talking about Kamala Harris. Is it this week or last week? How, you know, she's the one woman at the social club at the end of the bar.
2: Mm-hmm.
5: You know, almost there every night. She's firing up cigarettes with the last butt she smoked, and she could barely get the last, you know, bit of scotch up to her mouth because she just,
6: call
5: you know,
6: myself
5: so
6: a joyful warrior.
2: Yes.
3: Yes. So we got a nickname
5: for her.
3: Uh-oh.
5: Bubbles Harris.
3: Oh, Bubbles.
5: Yeah. And then I got this one. How about this cowboy?
2: Thank you. Yes, of course.
3: Yeah, of course.
2: Yeah, that was a great showing last night.
5: Yeah, nice going back. All right, I got George C. Scott.
2: Oh, George C. Scott.
3: Patton.
2: Oh, yeah.
3: The great Patton.
4: Number five.
7: We are advancing constantly, and we're not interested in holding on to anything except the enemy. We're going to hold on to him by the nose, and we're going to kick him in the ass. We're going to kick the hell out of him all the time, and we're going to go through him like crap through a goose.
2: Yes. Greatest Scots of all time.
3: Great movie.
2: Need number 2, 3, and 4. Still looking for them. And a bunch of honorable mentions. The number 1-888-485-MPCR. It's a different kind of Friday. 5, and we'll wrap it up in just a few.

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0: The Markley Van Camp and Robbins Show. Jamie Markley, David Van Camp, the award-winning Scott Robbins. Got the Robbins Trifecta coming up, news updates, but we got to wrap up our Friday Five. It's the greatest Scots of all time in honor of Scott Robbins winning the award he won last week, Pioneer Broadcaster in the state of Illinois.
1: Mm-hmm. Are you kidding me? You guys.
0: That wrong clip again.
2: That where wasn't was
0: from
2: that?
0: I don't know where that was from. Quite sure. But anyway, we're honoring Scott today for his broadcast genius.
2: Golly.
0: And
2: what a mouth.
0: Doing the greatest Scots. Number one was Scott Stapp from Creed. It's amazing. George C. Scott at number five. We've also had Scott Bakula as an honorable mention. Scott Baio. And others, and back to it, David.
3: Let's talk to John, who's usually in Connecticut, but I'm assuming doing some off-the-books paramilitary stuff in Bosnia right now. Hi, John.
4: That's correct, comrades. I would not have it any other way. Thanks to the DDR.

0: of Wi-Fi calling. Thank you, Al Gore. I can call in and congratulate you, Scott, myself, from all the way in Europe. So, anyway.
1: That's amazing, dude.
2: Yeah, see if I can get an award in Bosnia. Yeah.
0: I think you'd be a hit here. Well, you'd be a hit anywhere.
2: Number one in Bosnia.
0: So my great Scott, since Scott Robbins was not on the list, got to see something about that. Scott Weiland.
1: Yes. Great call.
3: Number four.
1: And by the way, man, there's a montage we don't have time to get to all of. But all these songs that he sang on, I mean, great songs. Sometimes you forget how many songs Stone Temple Pilots had.
2: Oh, my.
1: Oh, that was huge. A lot, man. When do we cut it off, David?
4: I don't know, man. I'm just reveling in it.
2: I'm enjoying this, too.
1: Okay. It'll keep going until you say stop, because it goes for a while.

0: All right, you probably get the idea. We got to get to the other side.
1: All right.
0: This is really good, man.
1: Let's talk to Damon. Hey, Damon.
2: Damon.
3: Hello.
0: Oh, did we lose him?
1: We lost Damon.
2: Oh, he's in Boston.
0: What was he got to guess?
1: Bon Scott.
0: Oh, dude.
2: Oh, my buddy Kenny called for that one, too. Or he texted me. Yeah.
0: Well done, Damon.
2: Yeah, there we go.
0: And Kenny.
4: Number two.
5: With the bullet in his back.

0: if you want, I'll get a Bon Scott montage together for the next segment. Yeah. We'll do that too, man, because there's a, so many
1: ton
0: great
1: of stuff,
0: ones.
1: Yeah.
0: Oh, yeah. Yeah, Dirty D's, all that stuff.
2: With the bullet in his back.
0: Love that.
1: I love that, too.
0: All right. Who's next, David?
3: Let's talk to Chris in Kansas. Hey, Chris.
4: Hey, guys. Love your show.
3: Chris. Thanks.
0: Hey, thanks, Chris.
4: My lone ambition in life is to be a hundredth as possible. Popular as Mary and Woody.
1: No, yeah.
0: They're awesome, man.
1: Very popular, yes. You're on the right track.
4: So I guess it has to be a real person, because I thought I could slip one over the fence with Lieutenant Montgomery Scott of Star Trek, but Paul Screener said no dice.
0: Yeah.
4: So I'm going to go with Ridley Scott.
1: Ridley Scott, sure.
0: Sure.
5: You're reading a magazine. You come across a full-page nude photo of a girl.
6: Is this testing whether I'm a replicant or a lesbian, Mr. Deckard?
5: Just answer the questions, please.
0: Did he write that?
3: Harrison Ford.
1: Yeah.
0: Yeah, that is good. All right, we still got number three, and the number is 1-888-485-MVCR. Greatest Scots of all time, and who's next?
3: Chris in Vancouver. Hey, Chris.
7: Hey, how's it going, guys?
0: Great, Chris. How are you, man?
7: Good, thanks. Well, I was going to go with Scott Steiner, greatest wrestler.
1: Oh, Scott Steiner.
7: I like, but I guess he didn't make the list. But I'm going to go with Scott Scheffler.
0: Oh, Scotty Scheffler. I've got AI Scotty Scheffler.
8: Honestly, number three. That felt kind of easy. I embarrassed Rory in front of his fans and won my first Open Championship in his hometown. I thought it was supposed to be hostile territory, but I didn't hear much noise once Sunday came. I looked for him on the leaderboard and on the fairway, but he was nowhere. Man turned into a ghost when it mattered most. At this point, I don't need a trophy. I need a pub in Northern Ireland named after me. This ain't Rory's home anymore.
9: Hey, Scotty, it was nice seeing you embarrass that little hobbit in his hometown, and I just got a six-time.
0: The AI stuff with Scheffler is just very funny. He was number three, actually. So yes. that was the number three.
1: A little hobbit in his hometown.
0: Oh, yeah. Oh, I will tell you an honorable mention we didn't have time for yet.
1: What's that?
0: Is Scottie Pippen.
1: Oh.
0: What he said about Michael Jordan, I went back to this clip. It's unreal. We'll get to it.

0: Even David was like, oh my gosh, I didn't know he said that about Michael Jordan.
1: Theo.
0: What are you saying?
1: To Phil Jackson, the way he used to say it, Phil. I talked to Phil.
0: You're making fun of the way he speaks? Oh my gosh. We'll get to our other honorable mentions, a news update, and the Robbins Trifecta all coming up.

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9: ABC News, I'm Mike Dabusky. The Florida Panhandle is bracing for a direct hit from Hurricane Isaias, a Category 3 storm forecast to make landfall later tonight. ABC's Sam Champion has the latest.
10: Storm surge numbers have been lifted, so I want the coast to take this storm surge very seriously. Could be as high as 9 feet to 10 feet now. It has been a powerful storm. The eye changing shape, the eye wall shrinking here, but a good powerful storm. Weakening a little bit just before it makes the coastline likely, but I want you to think of this as a very powerful hurricane.
9: Right now, that hurricane is 145 miles south of Pensacola with sustained winds of 120 miles per hour. Measles cases across the country have now topped 4,000, according to the latest update from the Centers for Disease Control. That's the highest number of U.S. cases since 1991. And Katie Zakaria has been offered the job of White House press secretary.

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3: We've got a 60% chance of showers today after 11 a.m. Mostly cloudy, getting down to 63. And look for winds from the southwest, gusting as high as 25 miles an hour from time to time. 50-50 on the showers tonight, mainly before 11 p.m., down to 37.
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4: The Markley Van Camp and Robin Show. I'm Jamie Markley, the Gen Xer. The millennial David Van Camp, the award-winning sexy boomer Scott Robbins.
5: Yep.
4: More honorable mentions from the best Scots of all time. The greatest.
5: Greatest.
4: Well, you were kind of already number one.
5: Yeah.
4: We based the countdown off you and your award.
5: But I can't be number one because I'm on the show, right?
4: So yeah.
5: It's got to go to someone else.
4: Well, it was like when, what was it, Prince died?
6: Yeah, Prince, yeah.
4: He was the automatic number one. Or when Dolly died.
6: Yeah.
4: For the countdown that inspired it.
5: So after I'm dead, I'll be number one.
4: Well, you're the honorary number
5: okay.
4: one. And you got your award. What else do you want?
5: Jeez. Nothing. I'm very happy with everything. Yes.
4: All right. Very good. All right. News update, David Van Camp.
6: Well, of course, the controversy at Cornell continues, even though, I mean, you have these text messages where the woman who now claims that she was gang raped was telling them, hey, that was all consensual, our bodies, our choice.
4: Yes.
6: So at the time, she said that. But, you know, people are still out of their minds. They're turning this into this. Obviously, none of what happened was okay on a moral
4: right.
6: level. But on a legal level, I don't know what they really want to do. It looks like you don't really have the ability to charge anybody with a crime.
4: But on a moral level, what does Cornell teach their students?
6: Right.
4: You brought this up earlier this week. I've heard other people talk about it.
6: Oh, yeah. They have a health pamphlet that talks about how, you know, group activities can be a loving and healthy thing.
4: Freeing.
6: Yes. Well, part of the this is how insane this is. There is an organization of ornithologists. They follow birds. They like bird watching.
4: Okay.
6: And so the account on Instagram is Cornell Birds. And they have a fun little game that you can basically it gives you like three squares of an image of a bird, and you have to guess what type of bird it is.
4: Okay.
6: Okay. I would have called it birdle, but that's just me.
5: Oh,
6: it's not what they
5: very
6: call
5: clever.
6: Them.
5: Very nice. Clever. Yeah.
6: But they say, all right, make your guesses in the comments. Well, the comments, everybody, I'm deleting my Merlin bird ID until you speak up about the Cornell 7. They've ruined your name until you stand against it. These are bird wow. watchers.
4: Again, man, the mob. They try to come for everybody.
5: Man,
6: WTF. Seriously, guys? The Cornell 7. While your institute or while your organization still carries the name of an institution that allowed an assault to go unpunished, your silence is complacency regardless of your affiliation. Unpunished? Two of the dudes were booted from the school and they shut down the frat. What else?
4: Yes.
6: I'm not one to just automatically defend university administrations, but they did a months-long investigation and there were consequences.
4: Exactly.
5: So one of these guys got fired.
6: What else do you want them to do?
4: Well, they were going off what she said to the police at the time.
6: Yeah. My favorite comment, though, in this weird dog pile. Again, this is to the bird watching fan club at Cornell University. Jazzy Kovac writes, "We can't bird if we aren't safe. We can't watch the skies if we don't feel safe. Your silence is violence. Your silence is complicit. What is the downside to speaking up for justice for half of the birding population? We can't bird if we aren't safe." Is such a hilarious combination of words, isn't it?
4: It really is, yes. Can you imagine Thanksgiving with that person?
6: Oh, gosh. Well, they're not eating the turkey.
5: Cab ride with them or anything.
4: Oh,
5: sitting next to them at a ball game.
4: Oh, golly.
5: Oh, their whole life. Oh, my God.
4: Yeah.
5: All right.
4: Yeah, good story there, David.
5: Holy smokes. Bird watching.
7: Yeah, it's not like you can get the update of the story and see the text messages and say, okay, well, that looked pretty consensual. Nope. Nope. Ride or die with that.
5: And again, it was heinous all the way around, no question.
7: You're just not
5: framing
7: your
5: mind
7: yet.
5: I just want to make sure that we're understood.
7: Rule book again.
5: That we're understood collectively.
7: I know.
5: That's all.
7: I hear what you're saying.
5: Yeah.
7: So for our greatest Scotties of all time, you had Scott Stapp from Creed, Bon Scott, Scotty Scheffler, Scott Weiland, and George C. Scott. Then a bunch of honorable mentions, Scott Baio, Scott Bakula. There was also, not named yet, but Scott Walker, your guy.
5: Oh, yeah, Scott
7: Walker. 2016, that was your guy before your heart attack.
5: Should have been president, yeah.
7: There was Scott Hamilton, a few others. We mentioned Scottie Pippen.
5: Yes.
7: And as we were researching this, because you were a big Bulls fan back in the day.
5: Oh, gosh, yeah.
7: And this is what he had to say, and then we'll get your take on it, Scott.
8: I seen Michael Jordan play before I came to play with the Bulls. You guys seen him play. He's a horrible player. He was horrible to play with. He was all one-on-one. He's shooting bad shots. And all of a sudden, we become a team and we start winning. Everybody forgot who he was. The success of the Bulls came from a team. It didn't come from Michael Jordan. It didn't come from him being critical of other players. If anything, that discouraged players.
7: Wow.
5: Wow. It's a hell of a thing to say. It really is.
7: I think he was pretty ticked after the whole Last Dance thing.
5: Well, I'm sure he was, but I'm going to have to vehemently disagree with him here.
7: On which part?
5: Michael Jordan, Michael Jordan was instrumental in winning all of those championships.
7: Yes.
5: And he was the leader of the team.
7: Yes.
5: And in stat categories, he was pretty much the leader in every stat.
7: Yes.
5: So, I mean.
7: But it was a team. I mean, it's a team game.
5: Well, yeah, but.
7: I don't think they won them without Pippen.
5: He and Pippen were Batman and Robin. Yeah, no question.
7: It's like, would they have won without Horace Grant or Dennis Rodman?
5: See that? Who knows? I don't know.
7: You don't know?
5: Yeah.
7: Yeah.
5: I suspect probably not as much. No.
7: Yeah.
5: I mean, it was a team effort, no question. But when you're being led by the greatest player who ever lived.
7: Yeah.
5: I mean, you know.
7: And then right up there was Willard Scott for Great
5: Scott.
7: Oh,
5: Willard Scott. Oh, man.
9: Happy birthday from Smuckers. Take a look, if you will. Elizabeth Woodard, Greensboro, North Carolina, 104. And she was a pediatric nurse for years. Happy birthday. We love her.
7: Oh, yeah.
5: They still do that bit.
7: They do?
5: Yeah.
7: Really?
5: They did it today.
7: Does it have the same sort of feel-good that Willard brought to
5: it? Yeah, that was the so-and-so's 104 years old today. They had one that was like 104. And, you know, everybody that turns 100 gets their little picture on there.
7: Wow.
5: And, yeah, I mean, it's amazing, but it lives on.
7: Well, that's good.
6: Who reads it now? Is it Carson Daly? I think it's
5: Roker.
6: Roker.
5: No. I could be wrong. I don't know. I saw it this morning, though, and went, wow, there was a person like 106 or something.
7: Okay. I don't have an actual montage of Bon Scott, but I got some songs.
5: Oh, okay.
7: For that honorable mention, yeah.
5: Big one.
7: Oh, yeah, that's huge. There's a lot of great ones, really. One for David, especially.

0: we could just keep rolling with this, but I think Casey's waiting.
1: They thought that was somebody thought that it was Dirty Deeds and the Dunder Chief.
0: I had never heard that before.
1: Thinking that that like it was some Australian thing, like an Aborigine thing.
0: Really? Yeah. Wow.
1: Yeah, the Dunder Chief. Everybody knows that.
2: Dunder Chief. I get that.
0: That is hilarious. I had never heard that before. Well, you heard the one. Done with sheep. Yeah, it's a different one.
2: I missed that one.
0: Oh, yeah, I had something. All right, well, are you ready?
2: Yeah.
0: All right, here we go.
3: Are you ready?
4: One, two, buckle my shoe.
3: It's the three most important news stories of the day.
5: I hit the trifecta.
3: Well, at least according to Scott Robbins. It's the trifecta on the Markley, Van Camp, and Robbins Show.
0: Every day about this time.

0: Okay, we got it. Scott Robbins, trifecta, his top three stories with his hero.
1: I'm Casey.
2: Hey, Casey. Did you like that AC/DC thing there, huh?
3: Yes.
2: I knew you would.
0: He always said, man, I wish I could have played a whole lot more AC/DC.
2: Yeah, well, sorry about that, but this didn't get done. Yeah.
3: I'm ready. Three.
4: Number three, you want to talk about James Tallarico, the Senate candidate who has gone missing.
2: Well, Spencer Pratt said earlier today his sources are telling him that Tallarico is in a mental health facility, that his campaign has stopped actively planning any events. And he said, you know, this is the home stretch of the campaign. What's going on? I don't know if that's true or not, but that's what he said he's heard. Mm-hmm. Now, John Favreau, the Obama bro, comes out and today said Tallarico is set to campaign this weekend. Here's his claim. After 8 days of a flu that landed him in urgent care. Well, it's not 8 days. It's more like 2 weeks, like 14 days. Which we know he did a virtual event on 9/30 where he appeared visibly ill. Perhaps this is actually a time to pray for Pratt, who's got Elon Trump levels of Twitter brain poison, says the guy who also said Joe Biden had a cold.
4: Right.
0: Oh, yeah.
2: Yeah, well, that guy.
4: Yeah, I mean, I think it is very odd. I don't know what's going on with him. And if he campaigns over the weekend, great. I'd love to see how he's doing. But this is just very strange.
0: Trump did say campaigning that he ate the meat and he got sick.
4: Yeah.
0: That's why he's out. He actually said that again. Yes. This is funny.
3: Now what the hell does he wants to beat meat?
0: Oh, yeah, the whole campaign. Saying he's vegan or whatever.
3: He called it beat meat. I don't know what the hell he meant. Yeah,
2: but exactly. If the flu takes you out for 14 days and you're 37 years old.
0: Yeah, that's a lot.
2: That would be strange. And also, a cell phone. You can do a live stream whenever you want.
4: Well, I mean, that's the thing that's very odd about it, you know.
0: Say, hey, man, I'm fighting this flu bug, but I'm going to be back out there. It would be that sort of thing.
4: He's sympathetic, too.
2: Like, 2 minutes.
0: Well, yeah. Jeez. You would think, I don't know.
3: Having a barbecue and eating a lot of meat.
5: Now, on with the countdown.
0: Yeah. Scott Robbins, trifecta, top three of the day, up to number
3: two.
4: Number two, well, somebody's not going AWOL. This grandmother of 12 smashed a world record.
2: 61-year-old grandmother of 12. Wow, that's for 61, that's a lot of grandkids. I'm just saying.
0: That's like Woody-type numbers.
2: That's Woody-type numbers for sure. She was a mother of 5, by the way. And so maybe that's why. I guess if you had the kids in succession and...
0: What was Woody's numbers again, Case?
3: Woody's a father of 13 and a grandfather of 29. And he says, they think I'm something.
0: Yeah.
2: She set a new record for abdominal planking.
0: Really?
2: Mind-boggling 5 hours straight.
0: Whoa!
2: 5 hours straight.
0: Dang. 5 minutes is impressive.
2: Yes. She's a retired school teacher, by the way. She didn't just beat the record, she demolished the record. Their previous work was 4 hours and 30 minutes. She went over 5.
0: You imagine one of those grandkids getting chubby? You're like, what are you doing?
2: Oh, no.
0: Plank it!
2: Yeah, but holding a standard plank, somebody said, for even 60 seconds is hard enough.
0: 5 minutes is impressive.
2: Yeah, let alone that. Holy smokes. So, anyway.
0: Good for her.
2: Yeah.
0: Wow, man. Yeah.
3: She's really a terrific lady.
0: No, thanks,
2: Makes my stomach tight.
3: And the
2: just
3: countdown continues.
0: Did you say tummock?
2: Tummock tight, yes. All of a sudden I was tummock tight. I don't even know what happened.
0: Scott Robbins.
2: The T goes before every word. Yes.
3: And finally, one.
4: Okay.
0: Were you going to say tummy?
2: Yes, I was trying to, yes.
4: Tat Tayjack showed up again in public.
2: Tat Tayjack. Tay-tay-tack. He made a rare appearance. And he was inducting someone into the Hollywood Walk of Fame. And apparently they're best friends. And he's loved these two guys for a long, long time, according to him. He inducted Air Supply into the Hollywood Walk of Fame. I know, isn't that weird? I thought it was weird, too. Pat Sajak and Air Supply.
0: Are they buddies or something?
2: Yeah, they like hang out. He and C said they're some of his wife's and he's good friends.
0: Wow.
2: Said these guys have performed for over 50 years and continue to entertain their fans and are welcomed by sold-out crowds all around the world. He said, I know a little bit about longevity. I was around a long time, too. He said, but not like me. People got tired of my act, he said, after 47 years. They still turn out for Air Supply. So there's the weird story of the day.
0: Well, and if they would ask you, you

0: Have done it.
1: Well, yeah, I would have done it.
2: And there you have
1: Heck
2: it.
1: Yeah.
3: Scott Robbins.
1: I don't care who you are. If you want me to induct you in the Hollywood Walk of Fame, I'm available.
0: Okay. I'm turning down air supply. That's just me, Scott.
1: You can't turn him down.
0: 100%. I would never listen to it. All right. Nimrod's the news and a news update next.
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3: 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Yeah, well, could be.
2: We'll see. All right, we got to get to Nimrod. Here we go.
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9: I love the poorly educated.
2: All right. Nimrod's in the News. We go to Horry County, South Carolina, and it's happened again. Iris Gordon is this woman's name. She's filed a lawsuit. Why? 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They were doing mom's funeral.
3: Oh.
2: The mom was 87, had passed away, and the daughter gave the funeral home, you know, this black and gold African attire, a black and gold scarf, hat, wig, undergarments, you know, for the funeral.
3: Sure.
2: So they go in to view it, and well, the clothes were in the casket, but wrong person.
3: Oh, my gosh.
2: Oh, yeah.
3: Oh, my gosh.
2: How in the world does that happen? It's
3: oh.
2: Like the third one of those this year. So, yeah, that's why the lawsuit. That's Nimrod's in the News.
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0: from ABC News. I'm Mike Dubusky. Closing in on the Gulf Coast right now is a major Category 3 hurricane named Isaias. Wayne Miller is the chief administrative officer in Gulfport, Mississippi, and spoke with ABC News about preparation efforts.
1: We put sandbags out. We've got our public works crews on standby. The ones that are working, they've been cleaning ditches and whatnot, trying to get prepared. Our public safety, those guys are all ready to go as well.
0: Meanwhile, the Tsunami Warning Center at the National Weather Service now says there is no danger of a tsunami on the West Coast after a massive earthquake struck Panama earlier today. Oscar Belgal is in custody right now after being grazed on the neck by a bullet fired by an immigration officer in New York yesterday. Marcos Childs, the head of ICE Enforcement and Removal Operations, said agents opened fire after Belgal refused to comply with commands.
2: He then accelerated his vehicle, smashing into two of our government ICE vehicles, and then weaponized his vehicle and proceeded to accelerate going towards other officers.
0: Belgal's 5-year-old son was in the car when agents opened fire. He was unharmed. The Trump administration is facing pushback over its plans to live stream the execution of Nidal Hassan, the former Army major who shot and killed 13 people at Fort Hood in 2009.
3: President Trump today says Fort Hood shooter Nidal Hassan, quote, deserves the punishment of death by firing squad. The president ordered the Army to carry out this execution, its first since 1961.
4: Death penalty through firing squad. And he deserves it. Killed and wounded many, many people.
3: Hassan is scheduled to be executed on December 3rd at the same base where he committed his attack. A Pentagon official told ABC News the execution will be live streamed. Karen Travers, ABC News, the White House.
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0: Three people are dead and several more are hurt after an attack on the main airport of the Saudi Arabian capital of Riyadh. Iran-backed Houthi rebels are claiming responsibility. More from ABC News Chief International Correspondent James Longman.
7: The State Department is now issuing warnings for U.S. citizens in Saudi Arabia, Jordan, and Qatar, saying in part hostilities have the potential to escalate rapidly. Now, Saudi Arabia has been fighting a war against the Houthis in Yemen for years, but the war in Iran has inflamed that conflict even further. The Pentagon has been preparing for more strikes on Iran to break that conflict, but yesterday, conscious perhaps of the political fallout, now President Trump says he will not strike Iran before the midterms.
0: Shortly after being named the recipient of the 2026 Nobel Peace Prize, South African-born jurist and former UN human rights chief Navai Pillay gave a brief statement on the award, emphasizing that leaders have a legal obligation to protect human rights and promote international law.
8: I've had many honors in my lifetime, but you don't expect any more honors once you've turned 85.
0: Pillay led a panel that determined Israel committed genocide in Gaza. Israeli officials blasted the decision to award this year's Peace Prize to Pillay, calling it the grotesque weaponization of an award to legitimize anti-Israel hatred.

0: And it's being called Italy's largest wine theft on record. A group of at least seven thieves stole nearly 30,000 bottles of wine from Tuscany. Mike Dubusky, ABC News.
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0: This is Lee Habib, and this is Our American Stories, and we tell stories about everything here on this show, from the arts to sports, and from business to history, and everything in between, including your story. 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They're some of our favorites. Sue Thomas became the first deaf person to work as an undercover specialist, doing lip reading of suspects for an elite surveillance team at the FBI. In 1990, Thomas wrote her autobiography entitled Silent Night, which became the basis for the TV series Sue Thomas, FBI, EYE. The book begins with her losing her hearing at 18 months and chronicles her life all the way through graduating from Springfield College in Massachusetts with a degree in political science and international affairs to her resignation from the FBI. The continuing story of her life is chronicled in Staying in the Race, where Thomas shares stories about living with multiple sclerosis. Here's Sue Thomas.
1: Some of you might have remembered that TV show called Sue Thomas, FBI. And as I travel around the country speaking, I find that I keep getting asked three most popular questions. Question number one, are you the real Sue Thomas? Question number two, how long did you work for the FBI? Only for 3.5 years. Just long enough to get a TV show out of it. And question number three, did you really run down the street catching the bad guys? Do I look like I ran down the street catching the bad guys? It's been an awful lot of fun. You know, if you look back on my life, it has all the elements for Hollywood. The drama, the action, the intensity, the loss. And yet, when it came down to actually telling the real story of Sue Thomas, Hollywood wouldn't even touch it. I'm going to share the story that Hollywood wouldn't even touch. That journey started out very early in my life, at the age of 18 months, when very suddenly, in the evening, I went profoundly deaf. There was never a cause known. I wasn't sick. I just had my hearing one moment, and the next moment, I was walking the path of silence. Years was spent with a speech therapist in front of a mirror with my hand on her throat, feeling the vibes and making those same vibes. At the same time, I would be looking in the mirror, watching her form, her lips to make the word, and then for me to try to form my lips the same way. After years of speech therapy came voice lessons. No, not for a professional thing, but only to get my voice to fluctuate, to go up and down and up and down. And after years of voice came dramatic reading, only for the articulation and enunciation of words. So many, many years has gone into this voice. And yet I know I still talk funny. And people say, oh, no, you don't. But I do. Well, how do you know that? Well, I can be at the airport, a restaurant, a hotel, any place at any time. And somebody will always come up to me and say, where are you from? You really have an accent. It's just a little bit different. And I'm aware of that. I went to public school. Teacher put me in the first row so I'd be

0: able to read the lips as best as I could. I really didn't understand too much, but I tried to follow what the class was doing. And I remember that day, as far as watching the students stand by their desk, and I finally figured it out, they were introducing themselves to their classmates. It became my turn that day, and I remember getting up and standing beside my desk and very proudly looking out at my classmates and saying something like, "Ah!" And with that, the entire class erupted in laughter. Those kids were laughing so hard that day, I turned around to try to figure why everybody was laughing. And when I couldn't figure it out, I just sat down. But I came to realize that every time I was to open my mouth to speak, the entire class would erupt in laughter. And I got to the point where I wouldn't open my mouth. For 12 years, I sat in the silence. And never once did I open my mouth in that school. The defining moment of having my teacher come up to me one day at my desk. And she looked awful sad that day, and she reached down and took my hands in hers, and she led me out of the classroom. And that day it seemed like it was an awful long walk. And that was the day I entered another class. I entered what was known as the dummy class. And now all these kids had more ammunition to work with. I just didn't talk funny. I was now the dummy. There were three things in my life as a child that saved me from total despair. One, my parents went to church on Sundays, and they tried to instill in me that there was a God that did not make any mistakes.
1: And you're listening to the voice of Sue Thomas. And my goodness, what a childhood it must have been. I just didn't talk funny. I was the dummy. And I know we can all conjure up what that must have been like for her, because many of us may have been those kids laughing at her, or at least hurting for her and not standing up for her. And then she hears about this God that doesn't make mistakes. Let's return to Sue with more.
0: They tried to tell me about his son named Jesus, and that if I would hold on to his hand and allow him to lead me and guide me, that there wouldn't be anything that I couldn't do or anything that I couldn't become. Secondly, I had a song. Did you get that? I had a song. No, I have no recollection of music. But I had a mother that loved music. And she wanted to pass that love onto her only daughter, whether she could hear it or not. And as a little kid, she would place me on her lap as she sat in the rocking chair, rocking back and forth, singing all of her favorite songs. With my head on her shoulder as she sang, I could feel the vibrations. And if I really liked the song particularly well, my hand would sort of creep up and lay gently on her throat that I could get all the vibes that I possibly could. It must have been around Christmas time, because one of the first songs that my mom ever taught me was Silent Night. And I loved that song. Now, as a little kid, it wasn't the words. The words had no meaning. Rather, it was the rhythm and the flow that brought forth tremendous peace. And I can remember, after a long, lousy day of school, going home on the school bus, looking out the window with my nose all pressed up against the glass, so nobody's seen the tears flow down my chin. Way down deep, I was dosing silent night, and I'd be okay. The only thing I ever wanted as a kid was a friend. Let's face it, who wants to be a friend to a dummy? Who wants to be a friend to somebody that talks funny? And I never knew what the word friendship meant, at least not until I got to high school. And by the time I went to high school, I met up with those crowds that was totally disrespectful, outright rebellion, into alcohol, into drugs, into everything. And it was my means of escape, at least trying to escape, the world of silence. God's hand was upon me, for he brought in a teacher in my junior year that believed in me and began to work with me one-on-one. It was through her life I went to college. And even though I got to college, it took me 8 years to leave the place. 8 years passed. I thought the world couldn't wait to give me a job. But I found out the world could wait forever. There wasn't one person that was willing to give me a job simply because I couldn't use the telephone. Or they thought that I would misunderstand what was being said. And I went back to the same hearing and speech center that taught me to speak. Pounded on their doors asking for a job. They felt sorry for me. Why? They hired me even when they didn't have a job. I became like a gopher, a jack of all trades, doing whatever they wanted me to do. And I can remember some days taking paper clips out of one box, sticking those paper clips in another box, and then putting them in the closet. I was only there for a few short months. You see, it was a friend at the Hearing and Speech Center who in turn had a friend that lived in Washington, D.C., who in turn had a friend that worked for the Department of State, who in turn had a friend that worked for the FBI. Are you following this? So a friend of a friend of a friend of a friend from Washington, D.C., to Youngstown, Ohio, I get wind that the FBI is looking for deaf people. And if you don't think that I panicked, I thought to myself, what did we do? It took them a long time to calm me down that day. Basically, they said you didn't do anything. They just want to know if you want a job. Do I want a job? Somebody was finally going to hire me for who I was. Scratch that. I'm going to Washington, D.C. That's awesome. But the more I realized it, the more I knew I was going to be with the FBI. It just doesn't get any better. So off I go to Washington, D.C. And the first week is like a dream come true. They took me around. They introduced me to all the special agents. And after all the introductions was over, they took me downstairs to the firing range where all the agents practiced their target shooting. That was the very first mistake. The second mistake is when they handed me a Thompson 45 submachine gun. I shot up their entire shooting that day without even trying. It was a long time before they let me go back downstairs. And then I started my training to become what was known as a fingerprint examiner for the FBI. Within the first 5 minutes, I realized I had made the greatest mistake of my life. Someday, when you don't have anything else to do, take a look at any one of your fingers really, really close. All those lines are fingerprints. It was my job to count every single one of those lines on that finger. 8 hours a day, 5 days a week. And I can honestly tell you, if you've seen one fingerprint, you've seen them all. One day, my supervisor comes running in. She's all upset. She tells me I have to get to the front office right away. There's only two reasons a person goes to the front office of the FBI. Either to be terminated from their job or to be interrogated by the FBI agents. I get to the front office, I walk in, and they tell me to sit down. And that day, the question started. And they went something like this. Ms. Thomas, we understand that you read lips to communicate, and you do a very good job. But there's only one thing we want to know, just one thing. Do you watch TV? Do I watch TV? That's all you guys want to know? Is it a federal crime to watch TV? I confess, I watch TV. Well, is it difficult for you, Ms. Thomas? Do you get anything out of it? Yeah, I do. I mean, no, I don't. I mean, I don't know. Do you know what I mean? You know, if the camera's on the person and I can see their lips, I can read them. But so many times the camera's not on the person that I can't see anything, so I don't know when anything's being said.
1: And you're listening to Sue Thomas, and what a voice. And my goodness, we can all see her, and we certainly can hear her. Where are you from, she would get asked, and that always meant, you sound different. You sound odd. She owns it now, you can hear it, but as a young person, well, every time she opened her mouth, kids laughed. So for 12 years, as she said, she sat on the sidelines. I had a song, she said, and that's because her mother loved music, and just hearing her pressing her head against a glass, trying to avoid and avert taunts from school kids in a bus, and her having that song, Silent Night, the words of which she did not comprehend, but the rhythms and melody she did, particularly the rhythms, and they gave her peace. That teacher, God brought me a teacher in my junior year who believed in me, and we all have that person who finally believes in us. Hopefully it's our parents, but that other person. And my goodness, then the FBI, well, they're looking for deaf people. And what a sense of humor. What a life story. And you can read about Sue Thomas's story. Staying in the Race is the book. Go to Amazon.com or The Usual Suspects and order the book. Let's continue.
0: Well, how about movies, Ms. Thomas? Do you go to movies? Is it any better for you? Oh, yes, I go to movies, and it's a lot better, it really is, you know? It's the lips, they're a lot bigger. On and on went the questions, and I came to realize that the FBI had a huge problem. They were working on a case in which they video filmed the suspect, but when the camera activated, the sound mechanism failed. They had all this film with the bad guys talking. They just couldn't hear it. They wanted to know if I was set and watched the film and write any words down that I could. I said, sure, no problem. From that day on, I never went back to reading fingerprints. From that day on, I read lips for the FBI, and they sum up my job. I followed the bad guys around and I read their lips. Then I went and told the good guys what the bad guys were saying. And they even paid me to do it too. And overnight, like the snap of a finger, I finally made it in the world of sound. Good job, good salary, somewhat of a novelty in Washington, where I began to be invited to congressional and senators' parties.

0: for 3.5 years. I lived in the fast lane of Washington, D.C., celebrating my success. I'm 35 years of age when I'm at the prime of the FBI. And for 35 years, I have hated every step that I took. When I was young, my parents tried to instill in me that God never made a mistake. And in my youth, I believed them and I held them. But supposedly with each passing year of getting older and supposedly wiser, I began to doubt them. That by the time I'm with the FBI, I totally doubted God. And I wanted to confront him once and for all. I wanted him to confess that yes, indeed, he had made a mistake. So I resigned from the FBI to go to Columbia International Seminary, CIU, in South Carolina. Not to go there to become a preacher, and not to go there to become a missionary, but with only one objective. To confront God face to face, to ask him why he made a mistake. The mistake wasn't minor, it was major. I mean, after all, anybody that would know of the mistake would have consideration of why I had to do this. It wasn't enough that he created in me a heart that loves people. I love people. And that came by God's creation that he put within me. But it's compounded by the issue that even though he created that love and I want to be with people, he allowed the silence to overtake me, that it was physically impossible to be with people. That, my friends, is a mistake. It's a whopper. You don't give somebody something and then remove it in a tangible way where they can't have it. Helen Keller said it best when she said blindness separates a person from things and objects. Deafness separates a person from people. She's right. Oh yeah, I'm a good lip reader. In my prime, I could be in a high-rise building in New York City with a pair of field glasses looking across the street in another high-rise building and telling you word for word what was being said. I'm good, or I was. I'm so good I can even do two people. And that's like watching tennis. Somebody will talk, they'll stop. They'll talk, they'll stop, they'll talk, they'll talk, they'll talk. I can get it. But you add a third person and a fourth person, I start deteriorating. I cannot function in a room. And my heart wants it so desperately and so badly. I love to party. I love to be with people. But I can't. I can't. I got to seminary. God was waiting. You see, he didn't just give me one or two friends in seminary that I could relate to. He had 25 friends waiting for me. 25. I can't be with three people, let alone 25. And yet, every day, we go to class together. We would share meals together. We would study, we would pray, we would sing. We were always together. And these people saw the outward shell of Sue Thomas, the party animal, happy-go-lucky, the lie. Because what they didn't know is that when I left their midst and I went back to my apartment, I totally destroyed everything that I could get my hands on. The bitterness and resentment started during the first year of first grade. That puts me at 6 years old. From the age of six to the age of 35, that baggage was growing with each passing moment. That I was a broken person. I was a resentful person. I despised. There wasn't a shred of happiness within me. And now I'm with 25 new friends.
1: And what a story, folks. And if you've ever seen Amadeus, and you see that moment where Salieri gets on his knees and he curses God, and he questions God, and he doubts God, and he doubts everything he ever thought. And he's angry and he's bitter. And it's what made it an Oscar-winning movie. The greatest play I have ever seen as a young man. And my goodness, with each passing year as I got older, I began to doubt that God doesn't make mistakes. At 35, I wanted to confront God once and for all. And about one thing, that yes, he did make a mistake. And my goodness, to hear her talk about her bitterness. The bitterness and resentment had started in the first year of first grade at the age of six, right to the age of 35, that baggage was growing with each moment. There wasn't a shred of happiness in me. And now, here's the final part.
0: So many times I cried out to God, please, give me my hearing. Please, just let me hear. And it was always the same answer. The great silence. So I turned from God. I more or less gave up on him. I went to the one friend in seminary and I told her a lie. I told her that I had a terminal disease, that I was dying. Because in my warped mind, I thought if she believed me, she would want to spend as much time with me one-on-one. And that's exactly what happened. But what I didn't realize, the split second that I told that lie, that it would last for over 7 months. And I had no idea that the first person I told that lie to, that would have fanned out to those 25 people. And surely, I had no idea that that lie would totally consume me and destroy me. 7 long months passed, and I was wasting away. And there came a time that I could not take it any longer, and I went to that same friend, and I said, please, call my advisor at school. Tell him that I need to see him as soon as possible. Tell him to have another faculty member with him. It's urgent. And I met with those two men. Tears streaming down my face. I confessed my sin. I knew that I would have to go to those 25 different people and to tell them the truth. And I was prepared to do that. I wanted to do it. But what I didn't know is that I would have to stand before the entire academic committee of that school. the night before I was to meet that committee was the longest, darkest, quietest night of my life. The shame and the guilt was so unbearable that I got my suitcase out and I began to pack to run away. I couldn't face it. And while I'm packing, my Bible fell on the floor. And when I looked down, I sort of chuckled and I shook my head because I could not believe the pages that were staring back to me. I put the Bible on the bed and I went down on the floor, face down. And I cried out for God, for mercy, for forgiveness. Then I told him that for 35 years, I went to church. I sat in the pew. I sang the hymn. I talked the talk and told people I was this Christian. How dare I? The next morning, I stood before the entire academic committee, tears streaming down my face, and my speech was so garbled with the emotion, I knew they had a hard time understanding me. The one thing that I remember more than anything else on that day of my confession with that soul was one lone man sitting in a chair, his head was in his hands, and as he heard me speak, he shook his head back and forth, and as I watched him, the tears flowed down his face. That man was Dr. Robinson McQuarkum. The days before that meeting, the emotions ran so high. What will I say to him? What can I say? And that day finally arrived. And wouldn't you know it, they sat me right next to him at a dinner table. He looked at me, and the first word that he spoke was, "Sue, I'm so proud of you." I looked at him, and the tears began to flow, and I choked them, and I took my napkin and I placed it on the table, and I said, "You have to excuse me." And I walked out, and I went outside, and I kept thinking, "God, he doesn't remember. He can't remember." He said he was proud of me. So I regained my composure, and I went back, and I was able to finish the meal, and at that time I said, "Dr. McQuarkum, I need to see you as soon as possible. Will you meet with me?" He said, "Yes, tomorrow morning." I looked at him, and I said, "Did you ever kick anybody out? Did you ever spell anybody?" And he looked puzzled, and he looked at me. He said, "I don't think so, but I'm not sure." And then there was the great silence. And he said, "Did we kick you out?" "No, sir. But you could have. And maybe you should

0: But you didn't. Instead, you taught me of the love and the forgiveness of Jesus Christ. And you just didn't stop with the love. You walked me through the healing process. And then you sent me. I don't know where I would have been had you kicked me out. And yet for God, it was like the snap of a finger. All he had to do was a TV show called Sir Thomas FBI. Here in the United States, over 4 million people have watched it. Today, that show is being seen in 65 nations around the world. Germany, South Africa, Malaysia, Vietnam, Singapore, 65 nations. And the people write to me thinking they're writing this celebrity. And I have the opportunity to share a celebrity now. God's greatest sinner, saved by grace. Yes. That is the real story of Sir Thomas FBI. That is the truth, the whole truth, and nothing but the truth. So help me God.
1: And does anyone doubt her? No. What a thing. What a story. What a lie. What a lie to tell. But she was just hurting, and that's why she told it. He was just looking for attention. And what a cry for help that was. Lying about a terminal disease. And then having to go before your peers and then an academic committee. And, well, face the pain. And she was going to run away, and that Bible fell out of the book. And she threw herself on the threshing floor. And she called out for forgiveness and grace. And she got both. And then when she confessed, the one man that could have kicked her out, didn't. And instead taught her the greatest lesson of all. Did we kick you out, he said. You could have, she said. You should have. And instead you taught me the love of Jesus Christ. And we tell these faith stories when they happen, folks, and we tell them because they're true. That is Sue Thomas's truth. And we don't shy away from these things. And this show is open to believers, non-believers, your stories, all of them we want to hear. And my goodness, this may be one of the most profound we've told. And by the way, pick up either book by Sue. One is called Silent Night, and the other, and the more recent one, Staying in the Race. It chronicles Sue Thomas's story. Share it with friends. Share it with anyone you know. What an antidote to suffering. Great job as always. By Greg Hengler. A great and beautiful God story. Sue Thomas's story here on Our American Stories.

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0: I'm Mike Dubusky. Tropical storm conditions are already being felt along the Gulf Coast right now as Hurricane Isaias makes its final approach towards the Florida Panhandle. Forecasters now say it's expected to make landfall within the next few hours. Red Cross National spokesperson Stephanie Fox.
1: We are just starting to see some of those conditions here really deteriorate. It's getting very blustery. It's been raining off and on all morning. And the time for folks to prepare is really winding down.
0: The Category 3 storm is expected to impact the oil industry in the region, with Chevron and Shell evacuating workers there. It comes as gas prices remain elevated across the country. And now President Trump says he struck a deal with Vladimir Putin to have Russia supply 1.8 million barrels of diesel fuel to the American and global market. The U.S. consumes about 4 million barrels of diesel every day, as of a report last year from the EIA. The Trump administration also facing scrutiny over its plans to live stream the execution of Nidal Hassan, the man behind the 2009 mass shooting at Fort Hood. The president addressing the matter at the White House earlier today.
2: Death penalty through firing squad. And he deserves it. Killed and wounded many, many people.
0: But Vice President J.D. Vance casting doubt on the plan.
3: I don't know that that's actually going to happen. Let's sort of see what I think it's going to happen in December when he's executed.
0: There may be a new face behind the podium at the White House press briefings. ABC News White House correspondent Karen Travers with the latest.
4: A White House official confirms that Katie Zachariah has been offered the job of White House press secretary. Zachariah is a conservative commentator who worked for a short time at the Department of Homeland Security. Zachariah succeeds Caroline Leavitt, who left the administration in August after serving as press secretary since day one of the second Trump term. Karen Travers, ABC News, the White House.
0: And Mike Ditka has died at 86. 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
0: A big concession from the French government amid a growing nationwide protest movement from students. France's education minister announced 3,000 teachers will be placed at schools across the country to address some of the protesters' concerns. Despite that, though, demonstrations continue. Students gathering outside the prestigious Louvre School of Art, History, and Archaeology in Paris to join the demonstrations. Demonstrators have been protesting over conditions in public schools. A judge has granted Hayden Panettiere's former fiancé temporary guardianship of their daughter's estate. ABC's Alex Stone has the details.
7: Vladimir Klitschko and their 11-year-old daughter Kaya, who is the sole heir to the star's multi-million dollar fortune, appearing virtually before a Los Angeles court on Thursday. It comes after the Ukrainian former boxer filed a petition claiming a non-family member had sold some of Panettiere's jewelry at a pawn shop. Attorneys for Klitschko asking for him to have the power to request and authorize law enforcement to investigate and aid in the recovery of property believed to have been misappropriated.
0: A hearing on permanent guardianship is scheduled for December. Andrew Mountbatten Windsor, formerly known as Prince Andrew, has been awarded $400,000 in compensation after surrendering his lease on Royal Lodge. King Charles evicted Andrew from that mansion earlier this year because of his ties to the Jeffrey Epstein scandal. I'm Mike Dubusky, ABC News.
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10: actually raise its yield and production estimates for the crop. So you're seeing other peers in that space, AGCO Corp, as well as CNH Industrial, also both lower today. So those being under pressure most as well when it comes to some of the biggest decliners of the day, guys.
11: Yeah, we take a look at the yield space here. Kind of a mixed bag here. We did actually see yields push a little bit higher, but we're basically talking about 3 basis points on the shorter end of the curve, longer end of the curve. We'll just basically call it unchanged. But for the most part, if you're looking for any sort of relief on a weekly basis, for the most part, the curve did shift slightly lower.
12: Can I talk for me?
11: Sure.
12: Okay, great.
10: I love when y'all do this.
12: We could talk about Netflix planning to cut 5% of its employees. That's from Puck Reports. But what we really want to talk about is our Vanessa Perdomo reporting that Netflix getting ready to pay $200 million for 2027 Women's World Cup, according to folks just familiar with the deal.
10: Yeah, so FIFA has been trying to boost the monetization of its tournament. So the latest push includes a plan to place its commercial interests in an entity and sell the stakes to investors. So the backlash to such a move has spanned politicians to the UEFA, the governing body of the European football.
13: I mean, it really highlights this major shift in streaming wars and making a bet that live sports will stop subscriber churn. And tech-first platforms are basically outbidding traditional TV stations.
11: It's also kind of an interesting testament, too, to just the power of women's sports and how far it's actually come. And we talk about, obviously, the WNBA, at least here in the U.S., gets a lot of the attention. And I believe on an annual basis, their deal is probably one of the more lucrative ones. But this FIFA one for the Women's World Cup really just kind of right on the heels of that. And everyone we talk to on this program, we cover the business of sports here, as you know, Carol, better than anyone else. So you're on the close.
12: Randall Williams, Vanessa Perdomo.
11: But we talk about this idea of just how much money is going into that space. Yeah.
12: Hey, you know, I don't know if you saw the flag football story about women.
11: I did see the flag football story.
12: Also broadcast it being broadcast, which is pretty cool.
11: Yeah.
12: Okay. Where do you want to go?
11: What do they do with the flags?
12: They rip them off.
11: Oh.
12: But did you ever play? I played flag football in high school.
11: Yeah. Did you really?
12: I did.
11: Okay. I think we have to go, actually.
12: I know how to spin a football. Do you know how to spin a football? Sally,
11: I don't
12: know how you
11: actually.
12: Do it.
11: Yeah.
12: All right. Not too late, Romaine. All right. That is a wrap. Our cross-platform radio, TV, YouTube, Bloomberg Originals. We do call it the closing bell. Romaine and I do kind of like each other. All right, maybe not. All right, yes, we do. All right, that is a wrap. Sally and Romaine continue
11: there. Did she say something?
12: On the close on TV.
13: Not liking each other.
12: Jess and I back here on Business Retailing. Have a good weekend. We'll see you again on Monday.
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12: Everybody, Jess and I back here on Bloomberg Business Week Daily. Carol Masser along with Jess Menton. She is in for Tim Stenovek. He's back on Monday. Thank you so much for doing double duty. Did you see shares of Netflix today?
10: Yeah, I mean, there's been a lot of different moves here that we've seen with Netflix, but also
12: down about 1.8% today.
10: Yeah, so looking at that too, but also I remember back in the day when it was still part of the Fang names, and
12: oh my god,
10: when you think back, so my mind.
12: Do we even talk about Fang names?
10: No. I mean, there's been so many different iterations of the Mag 7, but I mean, it's one of those. But looking year to date though, NFLX is the ticker, down 25% for Netflix, on pace for its worst year since 2022.
12: Okay, so in some time. Mm-hmm. Yeah, I mean, we were all at home, right, watching so many of the streaming services it could do, along with others, no wrong. As you mentioned, we are keeping an eye on it today. We mentioned it a little bit in our simulcast. We are seeing reports that the company is planning or making plans to cut about 5% of its staff as early as next week. This is from the newsletter Puck putting this out. There's a lot to get to always when it comes to Netflix covering it. Part of our team here, Chris Palmieri, Bloomberg News Media and Entertainment team lead. He's out there on the West Coast in LA. So, Chris, what do we know about this?
15: Netflix isn't denying it.
12: they are.
15: You know, this is unusual for them. They are a company that's known for a pretty tough corporate culture. They kind of rank and yank people, and there is a lot of turnover, but they're not known for really big.

0: Well, yeah, we had Coach CEO Ted Sarandos there, and he acknowledged that the company isn't going as fast as he would like. He talked about some of the initiatives you had mentioned earlier, the Women's World Cup. So live sports is a big thing. It's only about 5% of the $20 billion or so that they spend, he said, but it is growing. They've got other initiatives, podcasts, games, video games. But as he said, the real bread and butter here, of course, is movies and TV shows, and they've got to get that right and get people watching.
1: Yeah, I gotta say, Chris, sometimes I feel like I've got Netflix, I've got Amazon Prime, I've got Apple TV, I've got too much probably. And I can't tell you how many times I go to some of these and it just feels like there's so much there. It is organized, but it doesn't feel like, and I just end up kind of going elsewhere. I mean, what does Netflix have to do when it comes to TV? Are they not coming out with hits and so on and so forth?
0: Right. Well, they've really gotten this strategy that's very broad. They've literally got something for everyone, and they've kind of lost that where they started initially. We also at Screen Time last week had Casey Bloys, a head of HBO, and he was talking about how many next HBOs there have been in his career. And Netflix was certainly one of them when they started it. But Netflix has become so broad now, and there's other challengers like Apple and that have really, caught that sort of prestige TV label. So it's still proceeding with its plans, but a lot of people would say, and certainly the stock price reflects this, that Netflix needs a kind of bigger idea to get people excited.
2: Well, I keep coming back just because I'm a big Seinfeld fan, so they re-upped that licensing agreement for the next few years.
1: It got a little old though, but great.
2: But it's a classic. But at the same time, to Carol's point and to your point, Chris, when it comes to that original content, I'm watching more of things that I used to watch, not necessarily the newer content. So when we were, playfully joking about the old Fang names, how does Netflix turn that around to where it's part of a cohort of some of these big kind of flashy tech stocks like it once was, even though, it's down, lost about a quarter of its value this year alone?
0: Yeah, I don't think they've found the answer yet. It's a little bit of everything they've been doing. Obviously, this cost-cutting approach, laying off people, is a new thing at the level they're apparently considering it. I mean, it speaks to what's going on all over the entertainment landscape. I mean, if you're one of the legacy media companies, Disney, Comcast, and now this new giant, Paramount, Warner Brothers, those folks are all struggling because they're both losing the traditional TV viewers, and they're now coping with this streaming business that is sort of hit a ceiling, is maturing, and so there are layoffs, across the industry happening.
1: One of the things I was thinking about being at Screen Time too with all of you guys, Chris, is that go back a year, right? 2025 Screen Time, and everybody was like, wait, Paramount, Skydance, Warner Brothers, Discovery, Netflix, are you going to make an offer, right? And he was pretty, insistent that no, that's not going to happen. And then lo and behold, they were interested. If they had gotten Warner Brothers Discovery, I'm just curious what you've been hearing, if anything, about what the conversation around Netflix would be today on this Friday, October 9th.
0: Really hard to say whether the stock would be better off because it was so surprising that even after they didn't win Warner Brothers, the stock has still been down. The fear had been, well, they're really getting out of their comfort zone. They've never done big acquisitions. This is some sort of sign of desperation on Netflix's part. Now, in a way, they kind of won. They got paid $2.8 billion to go away. They, bought Ben Affleck's company. They're buying a studio lot here in LA. So they've got some sort of money to come out of that whole thing, but the market is still not impressed. It doesn't seem like they can win right now. They just haven't cracked this new big thing that will get people excited.
1: What else could they buy, though, at this point? What's left? I mean, we get increasingly, one of the major themes of Screen Time this year was consolidation. So I'm just curious, what is there something that they could buy of the magnitude of Warner Brothers Discovery, or not
0: Well,
1: necessarily?
0: next year Comcast is spinning off NBC Universal.
1: That's true.
0: Whether that's really for sale, Brian Roberts controls those companies effectively, so that would be up to him. But that's certainly a name that's been mentioned as one that somebody, whether it's a big tech company or Netflix, could acquire. Beyond that, there's not really a whole lot of things. There's smaller companies, most of which are struggling. And Netflix has said it's really not interested in cable channels. If you remember, they specifically didn't want the cable portion of Warner Brothers.

0: So, no, there's not a whole lot they could buy outside of that.
1: Well, if Netflix earnings are coming up on October 20th, what exactly are you watching for?
0: Well, they've already hinted one of the reasons the stock is down, that the growth is slowing, top line. So question is, how bad will it be? This is still a company that has been increasing revenue and profits. So all those metrics are moving in the right direction, not enough to excite people. So what else are they going to say? Every quarter now, we've sort of seen this sort of explanation, where these are the directions we're moving, all these new features. But they're no longer seeing that dramatic subscriber growth that I think is what really excites people, and they may even be reaching the limits of price increases. It's $21 a month for the highest end package. That's a lot of money.
1: Yep, we're going to start weaning out on our end. Hey, listen, you mentioned Ben Affleck and Netflix buying his company. And I am just curious, Interpositive, I was kind of blown away by Affleck's explanation of what his company is all about and super articulate. And he looked great. Can I just say, can I just put that out there? Having said that, I want to know who his facialist is. But anyway, but just got about a minute, Chris. I mean, what does a company like that, Interpositive, bring to Netflix?
0: Well, the pitch was that he's created this system really for what the industry calls post-production. So it's a lot of sort of drudgery work. People used to do it, though. I mean, that's part of the problem in job-wise. But this is eliminating a lot of the chores to get a movie or TV show ready to put on the air. Adjusting colors, focus, editing, all that kind of stuff. His pitch was that he's not, taking away from the real creative talent, and that maybe even more productions will be made because they'll save money.
1: Yeah, it was interesting, right? How even the creatives can kind of control or own the way their methods in terms of producing stuff, but really cool stuff. Chris, thank you so much. Really appreciate it. Be well.
0: Anytime.
1: Have a good weekend. He is Chris Palmieri. Check him out. You can read all of his stories and reporting. It's on the Bloomberg and at Bloomberg.com. Chris is media and entertainment team lead at Bloomberg News, joining us from the West Coast. All right, coming up next, one of our favorite segments always on this Friday. We're going to get into a newly declassified State Department audit and what it found when it comes to Iranian proxies. Jason Leopold, FOIA Files, is coming up next.
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4: It's 421 on Wall Street. We do check markets all day long here at Bloomberg. In advance for the Dow, the S&P, NASDAQ, S&P wrapping up the week very close to a record. 7811 where we stand on the S&P, the high 7818. Up today by just about 0.6%. It was an up week on the week. The S&P 500 index gained 1.1%. The Dow this week up by 0.9%. NASDAQ this week up 0.6% for the NASDAQ Composite Index. That was the fourth straight week of gains. So the S&P wraps up the week heading into the weekend at 7811. The two-year yield 4.78%, the 10-year 5.24%, and the 30-year 5.60%. Gold up $64 the ounce now to $41.96, up 1.5%. West Texas Intermediate crude fluctuating at $91.54 a barrel, little changed, up under 0.1%. Barrel of Brent also lower, down now by 1 cent, $104.27 a barrel. Bitcoin up 0.8%, 82,374 on Bitcoin. SpaceX shares ending the week at $162.57, holding above 160, and extending gains after SpaceX crucial batch of spectrum that will allow it to offer, quote, complete phone coverage in America. SpaceX shares again up 1.2%, AT&T down 9.8%, T-Mobile down 13.3%, Verizon lower by 8.7%. 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I'm Charlie Pellett. That is a Bloomberg Business Flash.
5: All right, Charlie, thank you so much. Well, a newly declassified State Department audit found that more than 200 programs to counter Iran-backed groups were scattered across the agency with no clear leadership or a coordinated strategy. This during the first 6 months of President Trump's second term. Keep in mind that this was before the U.S. war in Iran. Here with more on what he found out, he requested through a Freedom of Information Act request to find out about this audit and the findings. Jason Leopold, we are talking about, of course. He's Bloomberg News senior investigative reporter. He's the author of the FOIA Files newsletter. 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Jason also hosts the podcast Disclosure. Jason joining us from LA. Hey, good to have you here. Happy Friday.
6: Happy Friday to you.
5: You requested this newly declassified report, this audit from the State Department. Tell us about it, and as you got your hands sure. on it, what it revealed.
6: Yeah, so this is an audit that was classified. It was thanks to the FOIA request, it was declassified. So there's still portions that are redacted, and it's really it's pretty harsh, actually. So first, the State Department's Office of Inspector General. They conducted an audit that began in April 2024 and went through May 2025, just as the Trump administration was rolling out their new Iran policies. And, you know, there are a number of different programs that exist and that dictate how the U.S. will combat Iran proxy groups. And Iran proxy groups can be Hezbollah, In some instances,

0: Hamas, the Yemeni Houthis that receive funding, training, intelligence from Iran to advance their interests across the Middle East. And as they were looking at how the State Department was doing, they found more than 200 different programs that were taking place that existed within the State Department, but it was completely disorganized. No one would step up to say who is in charge, frankly, because they didn't know. And so the auditors, the investigators, just could not determine at that time whether this was even effective, whether resources were being, you know, wasted, money was being wasted. So they did this real deep dive into what had been unfolding, and they just kind of found it to be somewhat disastrous.
1: Well, you talk about the disorganization with it. What are the risks when it comes to national security, when a lot of this happened actually before the war even started?
0: Yeah. So this 64-page audit, you know, was noting that, one, these Iran-backed groups, that's how it's referred to in the report, also referred to as proxies, I mean, they pose a great security risk to the United States. It didn't go into, you know, deeper detail, but, you know, what sparked this was also the attack on Israel on October 7th, 2023. So that kind of led to looking into this, and they felt that, one, that, you know, these proxies do pose an even greater national security threat because of how much funding that they're receiving from Iran. But no one could, inside the State Department, could figure out exactly how to combat, you know, these groups. You know, typically and historically, what the State Department would do is there would be some sanctions that they'd work on with Treasury. There would be this a rewards for justice program, a call out for tips, but not any kind of real cohesive strategy. So, you know, as they were looking into this, you know, the auditors felt that something needed to change, and needed to change quickly, because you know, of military action against Iran was escalating. Well, Trump had put, you know, Marco Rubio in charge of kind of, you know, carrying out some of those activities.
2: You know, one of the things that I think is also interesting here, Jason, is you mentioned that the report talks about the federal government's Green Book, which dictates how federal agencies should manage their operations in a way that ensures employees have the information and tools that they need to do their work. And I guess I want to go, like, there are rules, I thought, and things in place. We know government doesn't always work efficiently or as efficiently. We saw that with 9/11, certainly. But I mean, it sounds like there were rules in place, or were there not complete rules in place?
0: No, there are rules in place. And this was actually revelatory to me because, you know, I was not familiar with the Green Book. And, you know, what the auditors found is that, you know, this Green Book, as you noted, Carol, it really does dictate how this work should be done. Ensuring that these employees have all the right information, that they have all the tools necessary to carry out their jobs. And ultimately, you know, it was for a variety of reasons, including just a bloated bureaucracy that exists within the State Department, that they were not adhering, you know, to the Green Book and the sort of instructions and rules that would dictate how this should be carried out. I think it's really, really important because as we, you know, move further now into the war against Iran, you know, Iran proxies, we're hearing a lot of rhetoric coming out of the administration and other, you know, other countries about what to do and how to combat them. Financial sanctions and other tools are currently being used, but it was all in disarray, and there wasn't anyone within the State Department that would say, would coordinate with Treasury or coordinate with DHS or any of these other agencies. And it was, you know, essentially, as the IG said, they couldn't determine whether any of the work that they were doing was effective.
1: So what reforms, if at all, are there to try to address any of these shortcomings?

0: So that's what's interesting that I found in the report as well. So the report made it clear, like, look, State Department, you need to pick an office that will oversee all of this across the State Department. That will be, you know, the division or bureau within the State Department that could sort of oversee and call the shots on you know what should be done. In addition to that, there's got to be a figurehead, someone who's in charge that you know that would ensure that you know these missions are being carried out. So the State Department did respond and say, hey, we agree with you. You know, we're going to put the Office of Iranian Affairs in charge here. They'll oversee it. And you know, this the Undersecretary for Management at the State Department, that person said that, by the way, we actually believe, you know, that there's already a plan to combat these Iran-backed groups, and that's in the you know, a national security presidential memo that Trump issued in 2025. But the IG disagreed and said there's only one item in there that kind of dictates it. So they told the State Department, before we close this out, you have to provide us with documentation that shows you're gonna, you know, essentially do what we're telling you to do, and put the Office of Iranian Affairs in charge of it, and there's a figurehead. Now, I reached out to the State Department to find out if they did that. The State Department did not respond directly to any of the questions I asked, particularly as it relates to the audit.
1: And you went on to write, the spokesperson said the agency, quote, is focused on countering the Iranian regime's support for terrorism and maintains close coordination with bureaus, overseas missions, and interagency partners on those efforts. Can I just tell you, in reading this, there's part of me, as we've seen DOGE do its impact on kind of gutting different parts of the Trump administration and the federal government overall, that there actually was an audit done that somebody obviously said, wait a minute, this didn't work. Because you always you do these things to try to understand how government is working or not working.
0: Exactly.
1: That there was actually an audit done and a report done and you got your hands on it, says to me, to some on some level, there are some guardrails about what's being happening. It might
0: Yeah.
1: not.
0: And
1: Is
0: it's a
1: that your
0: matter of
1: read?
0: just, that's my read. And it's a matter of just kind of digging through, you know, the red tape and the rhetoric that's just out there and kind of finding it. I mean, look, I'm going to be honest. I didn't know that this report existed. It just so happened I stumbled upon it while reading another report. And the fact that they said it was classified immediately, you know, I immediately filed a request because that's just in my nature, you know. And so, you know, it's fortunate that what they did declassify was somewhat revelatory and gives us a look into, you know, what was happening and how harshly critical they were about the disorganization.
1: Yeah, I find that super, super fascinating. It was classified secret, correct?
0: It was, yeah.
1: All right.
0: Until they released it, and then they, you know, cross it out, and it's, you know, that's it.
1: All right. Well, that's it for us too. I have to, unfortunately. Jason, thank you always. You know that. Jason Leopold, have a great
0: Yes. Thanks,
1: weekend.
0: Carol and Jess.
1: Yeah, take care. He is Bloomberg News senior investigative reporter. He is the author of the FOIA Files newsletter. It comes out each Friday. You can find it, read it, and subscribe on the Bloomberg Terminal, or you can also head to bloomberg.com/newsletters. He also hosts the podcast Disclosure, so he goes into all of this stuff. I love it because I like understanding how government works. He's also executive producer of the new documentary, The Real Wolf of Wall Street. Highly recommend you check it out. All episodes are available for streaming. But yeah, right? TikTok, understanding how our world works, whether it's business, markets, or the government.
2: I mean, he always brings it.
1: He does always bring it. And, you know, but you've got to make these requests, right?
2: Yeah.
1: To find out this information. And he's constantly digging. And as he's digging, maybe looking for one thing, he uncovers something else. So really good stuff. Hey, before we wrap up this Friday, we're going to do some digging into the world of wine. Proprietary
2: can
1: tools,
2: we...
1: layered digital touch points. What? Do you want to, what was your, can we what?
2: No, I said can't wait.
1: Oh, we can't.
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8: ABC News, I'm Mike Dabusky. Hurricane Isaias is expected to make landfall along the Gulf Coast in the next few hours, bringing sustained winds of around 120 miles per hour. Cities along the Florida panhandle like Pensacola, Panama City, and Tallahassee will see the worst impacts, and Americans will feel the effects of this storm beyond the Gulf Coast.
9: About 13% of all U.S. oil production happens in the Gulf. Chevron and Shell have evacuated workers and shut down facilities there, and this comes at a time when oil refining is under intense strain. The national average for a gallon of regular gas at $4.36. If you're filling up an SUV like a Toyota Highlander right now, it's averaging almost $80.
8: ABC's Elizabeth Schulze. Meanwhile, President Trump now says Russia has agreed to immediately supply over 300,000 tons of diesel fuel to the American and global marketplace. In total, the deal covers 1.8 million tons of diesel, according to the president. This is ABC News.
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7: It's 4:40 on Wall Street. We do check markets all day long here at Bloomberg. The Dow, the S&P, NASDAQ, all higher. S&P heading into the weekend, very close to a record. We wrap things up after a winning week. 78.11, where we stand on the S&P 500 index. 78.18, by the way, the record. Up today by 46 points, up 0.6%. Dow Industrials up 424, up 0.8%. NASDAQ up 172 points today, up 0.6%. NASDAQ, by the way, advancing for a fourth straight week. So traders sending stocks to records within striking distance of the record. This after defying concerns about still elevated energy costs and bond yields. And to be sure, it was the S&P at a record today, 7811, up 0.6%. The 10-year yield, 5.24% on your 10-year, the 2-year, 4.78% with a 30-year, 5.60%. Gold up 1.5%, $41.95 the ounce on the precious metal. Crude WTI now at $91.63 a barrel, up 0.1%. Barrel of Brent, $104.36, up by under 0.1%. Barbara Reinhart is Chief Investment Officer for Multi-Asset Strategies and Solutions at Voya Investment Management. And right here on Bloomberg Business Week Daily, she talked about the market backdrop.
15: The underlying picture for the equity market is probably in better shape than what most investors are giving it credit for. News flow is positive. Earnings revisions are still good. You've got plenty of things to point to that say, yes, short-term sentiment is oversold. Plenty of things you can point to. They can say, you know, there's enough room to probably rally if you can get bond yields down, if you can think about getting the price of oil down as well.
7: Barbara Reinhart of Voya. All of this, of course, ahead of major earnings next week from big banks. I mentioned oil stabilizing today. WTI up by about 0.1%. $91.62 a barrel. The oil majors, mixed picture there. ExxonMobil up 0.3%. Little change, perhaps the key takeaway. Chevron up 0.2%. ConocoPhillips going the other direction, down under 0.1%. Carolyn Jess, that is a Bloomberg Business Flash.
1: All right, Charlie, thank you so much. Safe to say that this is our favorite time of the week.
2: Been waiting all day for this.
1: We have. I know you've been teasing it all week. Hey, but I want to kind of like set it up because there's a story we've been talking a lot about this week. It's about how some vintners in California are offloading their surplus wine, making premium wines more affordable for consumers at retailers, including Costco, Kroger, and Aldi. What this means is that a bottle that could command $150 as a winery brand may be sold for less than $30 under a private or exclusive label, but the quality of these wines increasing exponentially. Has to do with fixing some of the imbalance that's out there, consumers benefiting from the glut of high-quality wines at lower prices. There's a lot going
2: on. Supply-demand mismatch.
1: Supply-demand, yes, exactly. Our next guest works with beverage and alcohol companies. She understands this industry and what's coming at it, the disruptions. So delighted to have back with
2: Another
1: us.
2: Jess.
1: Thank Another you. Jess.
2: Another Jess.
1: Yes.
2: Jessica Perfect.
1: Kogan is she's founder and CEO of HSP Brands. They do work with brands such as Tito's, New Belgium Brewing, Pernod Ricard, Diageo, so many. Welcome.
16: Thank you. Thank you. Thank you, ladies, for having me on a Friday. Perfect time for us to get going.
1: Yes.
16: Especially with wine.
1: So let's talk about wine.
16: Yes.
1: We've been talking about this story a lot.
16: Yes.
1: I have family that's like, go to Costco. They have some great wines.
16: Mm-hmm.
1: Tell us about kind of some of the bigger dynamics. You're so great with this stuff.
16: Okay.
1: That continue to go on, especially when it comes to wine.
16: So I love doing this with you, and we're going to throw this back for a minute to an incredible book. A great business book called Who Moved My Cheese?
1: Yes.
16: So if you think about the wine industry, that is exactly what is happening. They have believed for decades that there is this one consumer that is going to eventually come into my business and eventually buy in, you know, at a regular premium level, then go higher and higher and higher. And that's how it's always been for the last, I would say, 50 years. But things have changed. Things have been changing very rapidly over the last 20 years, especially the last 10 years with all the RTDs, with the RTSs, all of the cans that you get to open.
1: Ready to drink.
16: Ready to drink. Ready to this, ready to that.
1: I mean, we're going to talk wine and sample, but I've got a couple cans. Right
16: yes, and we do. And that really speaks to kind of, so the industry has expected certain things. The world has changed.
1: Yeah.
16: It hasn't adapted. Who moved my cheese? They were waiting. They were watching, and the world has changed. Consumers want different things. They want lighter, they want brighter, they want easier. They want something that is less of a commitment, something that is available, easy to open, affordable. So many different...

0: they have choices. And so it isn't just turning to wine. They can turn to anything. So wine has to work harder. They have to work harder to get into the mind space of a consumer.
1: Are they doing it? Because this is what you're all about. You've got lots of proprietary and data and trying to figure out how do you take a brand and really connect with consumers.
0: So they are. And so we have some examples. I've brought some examples of who is doing it. But those who don't, you're going to continue to see vineyards closing, wineries shutting down.
1: Breaks kind of my heart.
0: It breaks my heart too. But it is the truth is that you have to win the heart of a consumer now. The wine industry has approached it very differently. They've thought, hey, we just expect people to turn to wine. It's just going to be something intergenerational.
1: It's been around for centuries.
0: It's been around. And the dynamics are very similar to any business, which is things are going well. Why would we change anything? And then, in parallel, something else is changing and disrupting. And that's essentially what has happened.
1: Is it just wine? But it's also beer. Like, we had some beer. I'm trying to think, who was it that just reported earnings? And the same thing, like, you know, just younger demographic, Constellation.
2: I was just going to say.
0: Yes.
2: Right, exactly. Modelo
0: right?
2: and all of that. But then you have the younger demographic, whether it's Gen Z, potentially a lot of the cohort not drinking as much as previous generations.
0: So we've talked about this. So
1: yes,
0: they're drinking different. Right. And so, yes, they are drinking in single formats. They are saying, you know what? I'd love a can. That's more than enough for me for tonight. Tomorrow night, I want something else. And that may be leaning into something bigger.
1: Right.
0: So the whole point really is leaning into experiences and getting the consumer to want to choose your brand instead of saying, oh, whatever, just pour me something.
1: Yeah.
0: So it's really a mind shift. And I will say, like, for the wine industry, there's a lot of good things going on. A lot of, like, as we say, cheese moving.
1: Yeah.
0: That's okay.
1: Right.
0: There are brands that are taking that opportunity. And that's really format changes. So we have Matua.
1: Yeah.
0: A great brand, white wine, Sauvignon Blanc from New Zealand. What I love about this brand, two big trends right now. One, lighter, better. Speaking to wellness, there are a lot of people. I personally am not. I want a full, big, rich, heavy glass of wine.
1: I want a full red. I do. But a lot of people don't.
0: Yeah, a lot of people don't.
2: I like the lighter ones, the lighter white.
0: So this is a lighter Matua. So this is a lighter Matua. But this is fascinating. Okay, so this is called a Bagamon.
1: Yeah.
0: So boxed wine, we've all done it in college, right? And we pull the bladder out.
1: Yes.
0: And there's no branding on it.
1: Right. Right.
0: But guess what? Branding.
1: Right.
0: Look at that. And it is based off a beloved Sauvignon Blanc that starts at 750, and it's selling like hotcakes. It sells faster than a 750.
2: $7?
1: Really?
0: Wait. This is $20.
1: Okay.
0: This is a 750 ml. This is a 1.5 liter.
1: And it tastes the same,
0: everything. In fact, it's easier and better.
1: Really?
0: It stays fresher.
1: Longer?
0: You can keep it in your fridge for 30 days.
1: Okay.
0: And you can pour however much you want.
1: Exactly.
0: Small glass, big glass. So that's one way that the business is adapting. Another really good example, Camus. Camus is an iconic Napa brand.
1: Yeah.
0: The Wagner family, they see what's going on. They understand, hey, kids can't buy a $100 Camus. They can't. That's not what they can afford. So why don't I come out with a brand that maybe they can? $20 Bonanza, red wine. It's called Baby Camus. And it's a Baby Camus.
1: Yeah.
0: And then even easier, it's a screw top. And even better, you have a smaller format for Jess and her cohort. Her
2: right.
0: Like, you know what? I don't want to buy the big bottle.
1: I think that is so smart. A few years ago, I said to my husband, because I might want to have a little bit, but a glass.
0: Mm-hmm.
1: And so there's all these different corks and systems to do that lets you hold on to a really nice bottle of wine.
2: Right, because that's the disappointing part. If you open it up and it's something you really love, but then you can't really have it the next day.
0: And so it's real.
1: And is it geared towards the younger demographic?
0: Yes, it totally is. It is really understanding the consumer and where the consumer is at. Because, you know, you can have a conversation with your family. I love you. Dad is drinking Camus. You're like, I can't drink that. That's like way too expensive. That's the entry point. It's the same thing with cake bread sellers.
1: Yeah.
0: Super well known. And then we have our cans, which to me is the future and how we're going to see things change.
1: It's like you read my mind. Let's talk about the can. So I'm going to actually open up one and tell me what we've got here.
0: So this is Nomadica, and it's an LA startup. They make the most incredible ultra-premium wines. Now, what I love about this is a spritz. It's a yuzu-inspired spritz.
1: Right.
0: Thank you so much. And it's bubbly, delicious, vivacious, easy to drink. It's a single pour. You could actually pour the entire can in this glass.
1: Yeah.
0: And you have one single serve.
1: Right.
0: And you don't have to buy a 750 ml. And it's easy to open, and you can take it anywhere.
1: For those listening on radio, yes, we just took a sample. Oh, that's kind of fun.
2: Mm. I like this.
1: Yeah.
2: Light.
0: Lovely, right?
1: Yes.
0: So it's not super
1: sweet. Refreshing.
0: It's refreshing. It's gentle. It's yummy. The alcohol level is about 8%. I think it's 7 to 8%, so it's not super high. And it's just bright, vivacious, easy to drink, easy to connect with, and it's in a can.
1: Right, exactly. Listen, I've also been out, even my husband and I, who he loves, he's a little bit of a snob about his red wines, but we've done some cocktails in cans.
2: Yes.
1: We're out and about, and we don't want to make a major commitment, and it's a lot of fun.
0: I want you to try the red.
1: Okay, so now start talking about it because I have to chug this.
0: So the red wine, is a blend, or you can pour it like we can pretend like we're in a tasting room here.
1: Okay,
0: I'm doing the sampling.
1: I'm gonna pour it into my.
0: Yes.
1: Oh wait, I can pour. Yeah. I'm
0: gonna. Yes.
1: Sorry.
0: Me tell you about this red wine.
1: Tell me that.
0: It is stunningly gorgeous, made by this incredible winemaker. And here's the thing: the message
1: Nomadica.
0: That's been out there. It's called Nomadica. The message out there is that you cannot have great wine in a can. The message is wrong. And I'm literally telling you the brilliance and beauty of wine that is so undersold is that it doesn't matter what everyone else says about wine. Like, it's what you like.
1: Some legs on it.
0: This red is lovely. It drinks so easily, super smooth in the start. In the palate, it has a fullness at the end, and you just open that from a can.
1: That's really pretty cool.
0: And that is a full, you can just pour that whole can in there, and tonight, you have your hamburger, or I don't know if you're vegetarian, you're vegetarian lasagna.
1: It's normally pizza night, but I'm going to the theater, so I will probably have, but it's, how much is this market growing in terms of the ready to drink, the cans? How much? Give me some numbers.
0: All right. So here's the thing. It's very for wine.
1: Yeah.
0: It's very small.
1: Okay.
0: Mm-hmm. But here's the light. I was just with an Absco buyer and in the Southwest, and they are re-merchandising their entire area around this type of wine packaging, this innovation wine packaging.
1: Yeah.
0: Because it speaks to a different consumer, to really the majority of consumers who don't want to waste, who want to experiment, who want to try and want to lean in. So it's I believe in the next 5 years, the way we see wine merchandised is going to totally change.
1: Well, I am always amazed too when I go into the wine store and increasingly you're seeing cans and different things kind of starting to be up on the shelf.
2: It changes the experience.
1: Yeah. We have to leave it on that. I love... it's so much fun, and it was such a great way to wrap up our day.
0: Thank you for having me.
1: Jess, thank you so much. Jessica Kogan, she's founder and CEO of HSP Brands, joining us right here in studio. I'm Carol Masser, along with Jess Metten. We do want to get to some stocks on the move this week. It was quite a week. And Jess, you're doing the duty for us.
2: That's right. So double duty here with a few things going on. But these are the weekly size and scope of the biggest winners and losers. I'm going to start with PTC, up actually 35%
1: higher this week.
2: So actually, if you look on a weekly basis, the ticker's PTC, up 35%, on pace for its best day since June 2000. So that's a big move here. And for those who aren't familiar, this is a U.S. engineering software provider. So the news this week was Schneider Electric. This is a French industrial conglomerate. It's buying the industrial software group for around $23 billion. So stepping up its push. Of course, we talk so much about AI. This is an AI-driven industrial technology play. Bloomberg Intelligence talking about how Schneider's PTC deal narrowing the gap between Siemens. But so that's why you're seeing a big rally there. Moody's affirming Schneider Electric's A2 rating and saying the outlook is stable. So it's a big move because not everybody may follow that particular name. But if you look on the weekly sizes and scopes here, I mean, this is atop the leaderboard of some of the bigger names. And then, of course, on the opposite end of that, Intel.
1: Let's talk about Intel, ticker INTC. So what kind of week did Intel have?
2: So this was among the biggest decliners in the group. So down 12%. It's its worst week since July 2026. And of course, if you think back to almost 2 years ago, that's when it got kicked out of the Dow. For Intel, so that stock, to put in context, up almost 400% since that move. But unfortunately, what happened this week, parts of that, we were talking about Elon Musk earlier. So there was a report how Elon Musk had shared some bad news for Intel shareholders on Thursday. So Intel's biggest rival, TSMC, is encouraging one of the company's biggest growth catalysts. So that's why you're seeing a bit of a move there as well. And of course, I mean, we were talking about Elon Musk earlier.
1: Perspective, Intel's up 183% year to date.
2: Right. Well, exactly. And because after it got kicked out of the Dow in November of 2024, I mean, that stock's up about 390, almost 400%.
1: And you know what? You know who owns Intel? You, me, and everybody.
2: Everybody.
1: The U.S. government is taking a position.
2: And that's happened a big trend with a lot of companies that were kicked out of the Dow. Usually once that happens, they kind of end up, things are so bad, they get better from there. Yeah. And we're seeing that trend there. So even in 2016, I mean, still up around 90%, like you were saying. And then that's a big thing, though. So just seeing the tie with technology, some cohorts, even though more broadly for the week, the S&P 500 was higher. We still saw stocks like this lower, too.
1: Well, it's just a reminder that, you know, in any given day, despite what the indexes are doing, or in any given week, you can still see some tremendous moves. Let's go on over to another
2: Skyworks
1: name. Yeah.
2: SWKS, the ticker, down 10% on a weekly basis, worst week since November of 2025, so almost a year ago, among the biggest decliners in the S&P 500 this week, down four of the past five sessions. This is among the key suppliers to Apple, so this is important. And you saw Apple falling out a report about its cuts to that iPhone component orders. So there was a report that the company cut those orders for the iPhone 18 and Pro, but the short interest, the percent of that for Skyworks is around 22% when I use the SI function. And then Moody's, even though despite some challenges here, Moody's actually upgraded Skyworks to investment grade rating Baa3 and maintained a stable outlook following that $10 billion acquisition of Qorvo this week. But nonetheless, you're seeing Skyworks among some of those biggest decliners on a weekly basis, and some of those ties, some of the issues when it comes to, it's interesting with Apple because we had just a few months ago, Mark Gurman was talking about some of those inflationary aspects with the components that was hurting it.
1: Yeah.
2: But also Apple's up over 20%. I think that was around June 25th, whenever Mark had that story. Then obviously he reported this week about those home devices that they're looking into.
1: Yeah, just pulling up Skyworks and just in terms of its customer base, Apple is its biggest customer. So understand where you look at that. Good stuff. Jess, thank you for handling that. Jess Manton there with Stocks on the Move, our Stocks Movers podcast. 5-minute episodes, big winners and losers in the stock market. You can find it on Apple, Spotify, or anywhere you get your podcast. Folks, we are getting ready to wrap up this Friday edition of Bloomberg Business Week Daily. Got to thank our team, man. We can't do it without them. And it's been a rough week. A lot of people sick and other reasons, and everybody's been just jumping
2: in. But always bringing it, though.
1: Bringing it. And so I just want to say thanks to Brendan, Mark, Ryan, Alice, Derek, Katie, Justin, Kathleen, Victoria, Lauren, Bijan, Austin, Nick, Sebastian, another Justin. Yes, we have two. Elizabeth, Cece, Anna, Talia, and Juan. Thank you guys so much. A lot of moving pieces, as you know. And thank you to all the co-hosts this week, including
2: thanks,
1: you, who
2: thanks for having me twice.
1: Twice.
2: So much fun.
1: We really appreciate
2: Ending it with the wine segment. Love it.
1: That's
2: way to go into the weekend, guys.
1: No, it isn't. Jess Manton, you are a gem and the gift that keeps on giving here at Bloomberg in a big way. Hey, be sure to check out our Bloomberg Business Week Daily podcast. It is on Bloomberg Radio, our show, but our podcast, you can find it wherever you get your podcast. Do not go anywhere. Balance of Power starts right now. Have a good and safe weekend.
3: ABC News. I'm Mike Dubusky. Just a few hours left until Hurricane Isaias makes landfall across the Florida panhandle. That powerful storm has 120-mile-per-hour sustained winds and is expected to bring dangerous storm surge to the area. At a news conference in Pensacola today, Governor Ron DeSantis had this warning for residents.

0: folks who are in the path of this storm should know that this is not just going to be a random tropical system. It's going to be a strong hurricane, and it's going to potentially do a lot of damage.
1: Red Cross National spokesperson Stephanie Fox said shelters are open across the area.
2: Right now, we're sheltering dozens of folks in the area, just here in the Pensacola area. We have a lot of other folks that are at our evacuation centers across other parts of the Florida panhandle. We have facilities over in Mississippi and Alabama as well.
1: Meanwhile, on the West Coast, the National Weather Center now says there's no current threat of a tsunami after a massive earthquake struck Panama earlier today. Several aftershocks have been reported there. Oscar Belgal is now being held at a Brooklyn detention center after he was shot at by an ICE agent in New York City yesterday. A judge has now told federal authorities to pause his deportation proceedings. Belgal was grazed across the neck by an agent's bullet. His five-year-old son was in the car at the time and was unharmed. Still, demonstrations are growing.
3: Anger in a New York City neighborhood. Protesters clashing with federal agents and police after ICE officers shot a man they were trying to detain. Hours later, ICE officers whisking him from the hospital while police kept protesters back. He's now in federal custody at an unknown location. New York Mayor Zoran Mamdani is livid.
4: There is no explanation for these tactics.
1: ABC's Aaron Katursky and the Centers for Disease Control now say measles cases in the U.S. have now topped 4,000. 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
1: A new study finds when children are feeling sad, stressed, and anxious, instead of venting to a friend or family member, increasingly they're turning to AI chatbots. ABC's Yuri Benajad has more.
7: While many kids may be turning to AI for their homework, researchers estimate that millions are also asking the chatbots for advice and comfort. Health experts warn that while chatbots may sound caring and confident, they are not therapists. They also may be telling kids what they want to hear rather than what they need to hear. And while a licensed therapist is trained to respond to a mental health crisis, that is often not something that AI is built for.
1: Mental health experts stress that it's important to reiterate the difference between humans and chatbots and talk about the dangers of sharing too much information online. NFL Hall of Famer Mike Ditka has died. Ditka won a Super Bowl with the Dallas Cowboys and then led the Chicago Bears to a Super Bowl championship as head coach. ESPN Bears reporter Courtney Cronin has more.
8: It's a sad day here at Hallis Hall. Mike Ditka was a legend in every facet, and you can feel his impact within this building everywhere you go. Right downstairs, there is a gigantic life-size, even bigger than life-size, Mike Ditka bobblehead, which certainly is fitting considering his personality was larger than life.
1: Mike Ditka was 86. Two Renoir paintings worth an estimated $11 million stolen from a museum in southern France last month have now been found. I'm Mike Dubusky, ABC News.
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11: A little bit breezy today with a slight chance of scattered showers and temperatures in the mid to upper 60s. We'll drop down into the low 40s tonight with mostly sunny skies tomorrow, but cooler with a high of 56. Slight chance of showers and 39 tomorrow night.
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0: Normal is broke and common sense is weird. So we're here to help you transform your life. From the Ramsey Network in the Fairwinds Credit Union Studio, this is The Ramsey Show. And I'm Rachel Cruz, hosting this hour with Jade Warshaw, and we are answering your questions about life and money. So give us a call at 888-825-5225. Up first, we have John in Anchorage, Alaska. Nope, wrong one. Hold. There we go. Hey, John, how are you?
1: I'm doing great. How are you guys?
0: Hi, we're doing great. How can we help?
1: So my aunt, this is such an odd story, has been scammed for about $100,000 by my biological brother.
2: Oh,
0: my gosh.
2: I did not think that you would say it was flesh and blood.
1: It sure is. And he's been living with her, and us and the family all just found out about this very recently. And, you know, we found out she was 3 months behind on her mortgage. We are partially caught up on that. And she's only making, you know, she's on Social Security and retirement. We're just trying to figure out how we can fix the situation. We've already removed him from the situation, and we're just trying to figure out, like, all right, how do we go forward?
0: So how did he do it? Did he get her to put money in some account? Was he forging her signature on things? Like, what? How did it happen?
1: All of the above. He actually, he not only, you know, got money out of her by asking and by kind of manipulating, but he also, you know, forged her Social Security number and her information to open some accounts.
2: Over what period of time did this happen? Was this over the course of years, or did this happen relatively fast?
1: Over the last 12 to 16 months, I want to say.
2: Okay. So was he caretaking for her? Was he taking care of her? Like, what was the nature of their relationship together?
1: No. So she has basically raised me and my brother as kids. And, you know, after I moved out, my brother stayed. So my brother has lived with her since he turned 18. He's only 24, I think. He's 24. And she is 76. She's my great aunt.
2: I'm so sorry this happened. So where does this leave her? It's $100,000 that she's been tricked out of, deceived out of. She's got Social Security. What other assets does she have?
1: So she has her house, which obviously isn't paid off, but I think she owes like $260 on it, and she's got, I think it's worth $500-ish. So she's got a lot of equity in that. She owes probably about $100,000 in credit cards, partially from him, partially from her, just, you know, old people credit card stuff, right?
0: Okay, well, have you guys pressed legal charges against him, John?
1: So what we did is we went in and we filed a restraining order against him so we could get him removed from the house. He has been served with that by the police. There's a court date coming up soon, and we will we'll essentially be, you know, pleading our case and saying, hey, we want to get a long-term protective order against him or against him from her. And we basically are just trying to keep them away from each other. I think my aunt still partially believes that he's going to give her this money back.
2: Well, have you disputed, it sounds like the credit cards,
0: yeah, I wouldn't
2: he
0: pay
2: did
0: it.
2: That. Have you disputed that with the creditors? And
1: so,
2: fraud?
1: As for the creditors, we haven't dug deep enough into that. It's all very recent. But we have dug into her bank account, at least those things, and we fixed a lot of her overdraft charges. So she's like got $0 in her account, you know, but all of her bills are at least paid now. She's still behind on her mortgage and behind on some of her other payments. But I mean, he was taking out quick cash loans in her name with her Social Security number.
2: Wow. So can you clarify something for me? Was she giving... Yeah. Was he stealing access just because he could see things?

0: Good. So pull that credit report, and it's going to take you guys, it's going to be so frustrating, but going through line by line of this debt to see what did she take out? Because you said she has some credit cards from old lady credit card debt is what you said. Figure out
1: Macy's.
0: like, yeah, what really is hers from an amount standpoint and an account standpoint. Whatever she did not sign up for, I highlight that, and I would not pay on that, because what you guys can do is go and with the court order is to send letters to these companies to say it was fraudulent and that she should not be held responsible to these. And so from a legal
1: Gotcha.
0: perspective, but now I am curious, John, in order for all of that to go through, I don't know where the law steps in on his side
2: Right.
0: to actually press charges that there was a criminal intent, and
2: And
0: then
2: that's the part, yes.
0: that you take that, and that's how she, like, if that is the case, and I'm not sure, and I think every state's law is different, but if you have to have like a judge, you have to have a press charges against him in order to not pay these bills, you guys may have to go through criminally
2: Yeah. I would
0: to
2: speak.
0: convict him so that she doesn't owe 75 of the $100,000, right? That she probably
1: Right.
0: was stolen from.
2: Yeah, I might speak to a lawyer about this and find out what the best course of action is, because I mean it's 100% a criminal.
0: Yes,
2: You know what I mean?
0: yes.
2: And I might also contact Guardian Litigation. They might be able to help you going forward to sort some of this out and fight some of these battles for you. Yeah, this is really, really tough. So is she facing today, is she okay financially, or is she struggling to make ends meet at this point?
1: She's definitely struggling to make ends meet. Like she's now going forward since we've kind of fixed everything. She's able to go forward at least making her bills, but she doesn't have really anything at all left over. But she's also wanting to pay on those quick cash loans and all those other things. And so I think you're right. Talking to an attorney would be the best course of action. And then we did file a report with the FTC.
2: Good.
1: We just looked it up and kind of filed whatever they said and tried to give as much information as possible. And we haven't heard anything back yet. We don't know how all that works, so we're just kind of keeping an eye out, I guess.
2: Yeah, I think I wouldn't pay anything on this until I've filed these charges correctly, until I've spoken to a lawyer to f figure out what the next course of action is. I think if I'm in your shoes, I'm making sure that her day-to-day is okay and that she's able to, like I said, make ends meet. And then I think this is just going to be a long web that you
0: I
2: guys have to
0: know.
2: untangle, unfortunately. And it's just probably the more layers that you uncover, the more
0: And from a
2: unsavory it's going to
0: yes. And from a relational standpoint, it's so sad, that he took advantage of this woman who cared for him
2: Terrible.
0: and helped raise him. And so there is that relational aspect too, which is just so hard to face, I
1: Right.
0: would assume, John.
1: I think the worst part about it is, she really wants to keep trying to contact him and talk to him and, make sure he's okay.
0: I mean, out of the goodness of her heart, she is, but I would, stay far away until things are cleaned up in order to rebuild trust in a relationship, which is a whole other tactic. But yeah, I would not, any level of her enabling that relationship for sure, John. You're probably gonna have to, you probably have a way clearer head than she does to step in and make sure that he doesn't continue to take advantage, which doesn't sound like he can, but oh man, what a mess.

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2: Up next, we have Renee in Charleston, West Virginia. 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
3: Hello.
2: Hello, thanks for calling in. How can we help?
3: Me and my husband are trying to do the baby steps, and we cannot get through the first one because I struggle with impulsive spending, and I don't know how to get past this. I'm in counseling for it. What they're telling me isn't really working, so I'm draining every bit of extra money we have because I want to buy stupid stuff.
4: What are the counselors telling you? What have they told you to try? What have they told you to do?
3: Give all of my husband my credit cards, my debit cards. But the problem is I memorize numbers.
4: Okay.
3: Or I save them on my phone.
4: And why do you do it?
3: I've only been in counseling for about a month.
4: Why do you spend impulsively?
3: I have a bad past from abusive relationships, and I met my husband who doesn't tell me no on anything, coming from a place where I had to ask even to go out to dinner with my parents. Mm-hmm. So he doesn't tell me no, and I feel safe enough with him to spend money to get everything that I want or need. But now it's like I'm a stay-at-home mom. We have five kids. And he's the only one that works, and we're trying to do better, but I'm draining the account. And it just feels a void in me. I can't explain it. It just feels this emptiness in me when I spend money.
2: Yeah. Because, I mean, there's a true, something chemical sense that's happening when you spend. You get a dope, you're getting a hit from it, right? Just like a gambler would, placing a bet, or an alcoholic with a drink. Like you're getting.

0: something, even from a physical standpoint, that feels good, right? So it's not even just the stuff. Because once you get the stuff, what do you do with it?
1: Nothing. It usually goes in the drawer, and I don't even use it.
0: That's right. That's right. So, so I think, yeah, starting, and I, and you know, if Dr. John Deloney was here, he could pick this apart.
2: Yeah, for sure. John?
0: Yeah. But I do know, you know, things that I've heard him say for sure, which I think is true. And this is probably true for any, you could say, bad habit to addiction on that scale, is have things in place that actually you repurpose that energy. Like, what else can replace when you have that compulsive need to get on the phone and to buy something? What can you replace that with, right? And so there can be, you know, and I've heard John say this. This is why they have donuts at AA meetings, genuinely, because like there's a sugar hit that's like, okay, like we're
2: get
0: like
2: we get what, something
0: what
2: when
0: else
2: we come
0: can
2: here.
0: You yes, and so obviously the healthy patterns would be going for a walk, calling a friend, right? And sometimes those are amazing if you can do these things. But what else in your life can you go to when that compulsion comes to replace it?
1: Oh gosh.
0: And so what would be a couple of things that you're like, okay, if I, because I do think the counselor is right. I think having, not having access, stopping the access point, which I know you memorized numbers, you said, so that doesn't help. But, but I mean, like that is one train that I would say to go down. What can you eliminate, you know, from that standpoint? But then also when that comes, what do you do with that?
2: Yeah.
0: That feeling.
2: And I think, Renee, even if you can get a step ahead of it, if you're starting to, if you can look back on the times that you've spent, whether it's like, oh gosh, I jumped on Amazon or I ran over to Target or I'm not sure what your location of choice is, but if you can think back and spend some time and go, what happened just before that? Was I bored?
0: It triggered it.
2: Did I get some bad news? Did my husband go to work and I felt abandoned? What was it specifically?
1: That's really the big one, is feeling abandoned.
2: And like, there you go.
1: So I feel like I need to spend, not even just like going to Walmart or Target and buying something. It's I get bored of my car and I go trade it in for another $37,000 loan. Bad stuff.
2: And I think, and that's the thing I want you to discuss with your therapist, because the truth is, in a situation like this, the truth is, Renee, we would say that somebody who's got a gambling addiction, any kind of addiction, it could be gambling, spending, pornography, whatever, to that extent, we would say they need a separation from the money. And in his case, he would need to change the numbers on the card, because you already know it. And that's the extreme. But I can't tell you that on the phone today, because I also, you've already told me something about your past that is in direct relation, like conflict with that. So I would bring that to the therapist and say, I spoke to some money experts and they were saying that in this situation, normally I wouldn't have access to money. Something about that feels right, but how do I navigate that knowing that I came from this past where I was completely controlled? And that becomes the topic of the therapy. But the truth is, you are an alcoholic who's in a bar right now and you've got money to spend on drinks. And so it makes sense that that needs to be taken away from you.
1: Well, me and my husband even discussed, like, he will never, like, we've had the same bank account. I mean, we've been on the same ones since we've been married. But now it's like, we both want to do this, and I'm totally for, you know, getting our lives in order and getting, becoming debt free. And he's like, should I get another bank account and just put, because like I said, I'm a stay at home mom and he works, he makes the money, and here I am just spending it like nobody's business. Should he get a bank account with just him on it and I have no access to it?
0: Well, yeah, for a period of time.
2: And that's the thing. Only it's for a period of time while you get well.
0: Yes.
2: So there needs to be really clear parameters around that. What are the steps that need to take place for you to get care? What does success look like? Mm-hmm. Right. And just have really clear definitions and boundaries around what positive movement forward looks like and what it has to look like for you to then gain access back. And then when you do gain access back, it's not all at once, it's little by little, right? So there needs to be such clear structure around this plan from all angles. And I think that will help you deal with it
0: and you can
2: not feel a certain way because of your past.
1: Right.
0: And you can
1: he's even tried going to, like, he's told me no, he's taken the cards, he's working towards it to better us. He would never, like, tell me no if it was something that we absolutely needed.
0: But, sure.
1: then I go and run to my parents and I'm like, hey, I really want this.
2: And they need to be on the same page. So that means they need to be part of the plan too. This is almost like an intervention where the whole family or everyone that you've have gone to for money understands this is a real issue. It's like if you were on drugs, the whole family knows what's going on. Don't give her money. That's going to throw her back in her treatment. But I commend you, Renee. I commend you because you know you have an issue. You're calling and you're seeking help.
0: Yes. Yeah. I was going to say the courage it takes for someone, I mean, honestly, to raise your hand and the admission of it. Like you're consciously very aware of what's going on. And that's the wild thing, though, about addiction.
1: I'm like, I knew.
0: Yeah.
1: I literally looked at my husband the other day. I didn't even say, like, hey, how was your day? He walked in from work, and my first words out of my mouth were, can we go spend money? Mm. Not can we go to the mall and look for new clothes. It was, can I just go spend money? I'm to that point now where it just feels this void in me and this emptiness is when I see him and I want to feel secure and safe. I'm like, well, let's go spend money because you've been at work all day and I've been alone with the kids.
0: Yep.
1: Take me to spend money, you know?
0: How long have you guys been married? Been,
1: 9 years.
0: Okay. Because I do think as well, when that action stops and you don't, and he comes home from work and you guys don't spend money, then what you're forced with then is to be in a home where it's quiet. There's not excitement happening.
2: Right.
0: And you have to actually be with each other. And that's work in and of itself, right? I mean, that's a whole new dynamic that you're not numbing anymore. You're truly going to have to sit with Renee. And that's probably some of the scariest, you know, parts of this journey is reconciling who you are in the quiet. And I think your therapist, I pray you have a great counselor.
1: I do.
0: Because,
1: she's wonderful.
0: Good. I'm so glad. Because I do very much agree with the tactical side of this, of cut it off at its source. And you guys put some, just like what Jade was saying, and you be in on this discussion, Renee. Like you and your husband sit down and lay out, okay, for 90 days, no questions asked. There's no, you can't have any access.
2: Yeah.
0: You know what I mean? We're cutting up the cards. We're changing accounts, no access. And this is not out of harm. This is out of a healing process. And both of you sign your names. This is for the good of Renee. In 90 days, let's look up and see, okay, where are we at? How are we feeling? Do we need to extend it? Do we not? And you just continue to walk this journey. And he needs to speak to you, Renee, of how to rebuild trust with him. Because he doesn't trust you right now, as he shouldn't, right? And so for that part of your marriage to be healed. So that's another redemptive part of the story that I pray happens.
2: And your counselor, you should almost not like your counselor because they hold you so accountable. You almost shouldn't like them.

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3: ABC News, I'm Mike Dubosky. Much of the Florida panhandle is bracing right now for Hurricane Isaias, expected to make landfall in just a few hours. ABC's Stephanie Ramos is in Pensacola, directly in the storm's path.
4: Officials have been urging residents here that if they are in evacuation zones, they need to leave. They need to leave their home. And we've been here since yesterday. We've seen a lot of people heading to the grocery store. They've been stocking up, getting those essentials, and we've seen folks filling up their gas tank. But for those that are in evacuation zones, hopefully they have heeded those warnings. I will say when I was landing, there were a lot of people that were heading out of here.
3: Panama has been rocked by yet another powerful earthquake, a 6.6 on the Richter scale, according to the U.S. Geological Survey. Earlier today, that country was hit with a 7.7 magnitude quake. And the CDC now says that measles outbreak has topped 4,000 cases across 45 states, the highest level since 1991. This is ABC News.
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7: North Idaho weather.
8: A little bit breezy today with a slight chance of scattered showers and temperatures in the mid to upper 60s. We'll drop down into the low 40s tonight with mostly sunny skies tomorrow, but cooler with a high of 56. Slight chance of showers and 39 tomorrow night.

0: 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All right, let's go to Rob in Kansas. Hi, Rob. Welcome to the show.
1: Thank you for having me.
0: Yes, absolutely. How can we help?
1: Well, I'm kind of nervous and embarrassed about this. I just recently tried to start getting rid of all my debt, got quite a bit of it, but I've got one debt in particular that I'm spending $311 payment a week, and that's $1,200 a month that's really hindering me trying to pay anything else off and get caught up. Called my bank to do like a small debt consolidation to get rid of this rent to own payment, pretty much is what it is. By doing this, in my mind, I'm freeing up about $800 to $900 a month if I wipe this out, and I can apply that to all my other debt to accrue, even though this rent to own debt is not the smallest.
2: How much is it, the total?
1: The total is $3,426 and about 15 cents, I believe.
2: Okay. And you said it's not the smallest. What else do you have?
1: I've got my truck payment, my wife's truck payment.
2: Okay, what's that?
1: My truck payment is a buy here, pay here place because my credit is not the greatest. But that's $210.
0: Well, what's the total? What's the total loan?
1: The total loan on that's $18,000.
2: Okay. What else?
1: My wife's truck is $4,000, and that's it's about $4,000 on hers.
2: Okay. And is there anything else?
1: There's a lot of other smaller stuff, and it all equals up to about, including the one I'm trying to get rid of, all equal up to about $27,000.
2: $27,000 total. Okay, how much are you guys bringing in every month, between the two of you?
1: Well, that's the tricky part, because I work in the construction industry and I'm a truck driver. I can either get 50 hours a week, 60 hours a week, 70 hours a week. It depends. It's weather depending.
0: Sure. Well, on average, Rob, what would you say?
1: On average, I bring in probably $1,300-$1,400 a week, and my wife brings in about $600 a week.
2: Okay. Now, for you, do you have more? I mean, just be honest, because we want to help you. Do you have more of the 70-hour weeks, or do you have more of the like 30-hour weeks or less?
1: I would say on average, I probably average out between 60 and 65 hours a week.
2: Okay, good. What about her?
1: She's just straight 40.
0: Okay. So it's about $8,400-ish a month, would you say?
1: Sounds about right, give or take.
0: Yep. So the thing with the debt consolidation, they may get you a better interest rate, because those rent-to-own rates can just be horrible. But it doesn't wipe away the debt. You do understand that, right? I mean, you said it'll get it off my back, but like it still is around. You still have to pay it.
1: Mm-hmm.
0: Yep. So by working that, because it is one of the smaller ones. I mean, it's only $3,000. The other two that you, or the other three you gave us, is larger. I know you have some other ones. But since I would still list out all of the debt. I think you need to look at it on paper, smallest, even if it's a $400 credit card, you know, balance that you keep rolled over month to month, like whatever it is. And you guys start attacking that smallest to largest. That really is probably going to be the most effective way for you all to get out. How much is your rent or mortgage?
1: We pay $1,900 a month in rent.
0: Okay. Because I'm just wondering how much could really be freed up realistically for you guys? I mean, could it be $3,000 to $4,000? And you guys live on nothing, like ramen noodles. Like you're not, like you are spending no money.
1: We're kind of doing that right now.
0: Okay. And how much?
1: And that's why I was
0: how much
1: thinking is, about using my car as a collateral to get this loan to.
0: No. Because if you don't free up $4,000 next month, Rob, you could pay off the $3,000. Like, I'm not saying you necessarily do that in that order, but like, where is this margin going?
2: Yeah. Do you have kids?
1: I got two.
2: Okay. Are they in daycare?
1: No, they're both high schoolers and take up quite a bit of money because of the school activities they're in.
2: Okay, so let's stop there because I'm glad you said that because I'm looking at this. I'm going, okay, based off the numbers you gave, you're making around $7,800, $7,600 a month. If we take out the $1,900 for written mortgage,

0: we take out the $1,300 for the rent to own. You said the truck was somewhere around $200, so we take out. There's still a lot of margin there. $4,300 of margin.
1: $200 a week.
0: $200 a week. Okay, so I'll take out the rest, and then but I'm still seeing $3,700 of margin. What's your wife's truck payment?
1: $200 a month, and then we actually have some collections that I've been paying on.
0: Okay.
1: That are a monthly payment as well, ranging anywhere from.
0: Okay. So those are two. There's two things that I see that you can do immediately that's going to help. Number one, I want you to go through your budget with a fine tooth comb because you've given me your biggest expenses and you still have a lot of margin after those biggest expenses. You mentioned having kids that are in sports and this and that. You've got to put some boundaries around that. If you're telling me that your main priority is I want to pay off this $27,000 debt, then that means the kids have to know their main priority is not all the sports and all the activities and all the this and that. Sure, maybe they play sports, but you've got to put boundaries on some of the other things around that. And so you guys are going to have to really tighten this for a short period of time in order to make it right. And then the stuff that's in collections, stop paying minimum payments and just settle it.
2: Yes.
0: And just stack up your money and say, if the debt, the collections debt is for $800, say I can give you $200 to call it done. I can give you $300 to call it done. And don't whittle away at it because it's just going to take forever doing that. Stuff's already, it's already been charged off. It's already a bad debt. Just settle it, get it in writing beforehand, and then those are cleared out. How many of those do you have?
1: About 10, 11.
0: What do they total?
1: One of them totals about 7,000? Yeah,
0: about, or 700?
1: About 7,000.
0: Okay.
1: It's another three line of credits. One is about 3,500, one is about 1,100, the other one is about another 25 to 3,000. And they've already stopped calling us and everything on that one. And then I've got a couple other ones that one is 2,300 and another one is 2,600. And those I'm making minimum payments on. And
2: yep. Okay, so it's more than $27,000.
0: Yeah, way more.
2: So Rob, here's
1: what we calculated was $27,000.
2: Okay, well, with the car loan of $18,000 and $14,000, you got $22,000 there.
1: We didn't calculate my truck into that debt.
0: I don't know why not, because it's still debt. Here's what I've calculated so far: you've got $39,526 of debt. That's including your rent to own, your truck, your wife's truck, and these. The few collections that you named off, you told me you had 10, but you only named off 1, 2, 3, 4 in detail. So you probably have more than 39,000. My guess is maybe closer to 50,000.
2: So, Rob, here's the deal. You guys are going to have a massive emotional switch.
0: Yep.
2: The whole family. Like, we're sitting down tonight, and it's like, kids, there's no Christmas. They're like, we're doing nothing for one solid year. Because, Rob, if you, for one solid year, if you put $4,000... and you pay off debt, $4,000 a month, and you go get an extra job for 1 year, all of this is cleaned up, and you stop taking credit every time someone blinks, and you're taking out another loan. Like, you know, when you stop it and you go intense the other direction, you can be out. You really could be out. There is a mathematical way. We see it, and we know it's possible for you, but you guys are going to have to make that decision.
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0: Your feedback on the show is very helpful to us and our team. So make sure to leave a comment below from where you're listening or watching. And subscribe to all of our channels. And even send the episode out to a friend that may need it. If you're thinking about somebody in your head and say, huh, they probably enjoy this. Go ahead and send it their way. All right, let's go to Gretchen in New York City. Hi, Gretchen. Welcome to the show.
1: Hello. Thank you for taking my call.
0: Yes, absolutely. How can we help?
1: Well, I am a single woman that is 72, almost 73 years old. I am retired, but have been working in my field as a contractor post-retirement. And I just lost that contract that, you know, the federal government thing, and it's done. And so I'm vacillating between panicking and trying to get another job soon or enjoying my retirement and my grandchildren. And I just don't know if I'm okay or if I'm trying to talk myself into it or if I'm not and I should go out and find another job really quick.
0: Okay. Well, how much do you have in retirement savings that you would live off of?
1: I have my Social Security and my small pension I live off of, plus, you know, I was working. Well, I have those continuing to come in. And then I have a an IRA that I have not yet drawn on, but my minimum requirement is coming up soon. And I was going to, my birthday's in January, and I was going to start drawing on it in January.
0: How much is in the IRA?
1: $272,000.
0: Okay. And what is your RMDs with that?
1: How much I don't know the answer to that.
0: How much they're going to force you to draw out? Okay.
1: I have to. But I know that I already talked to my financial advisor, and we decided I would take $18,000 pre-tax, about $1,500 a month, to augment my Social Security and my pension.
2: How much is Social Security and how much is pension per month?
1: My Social Security is just a couple dollars shy, like $50 or so dollars shy of $3,000.
2: Okay.

0: No, that's not right. I just lied about that. That's pre-tax. I have it taxed.
1: Okay.
0: It's about 20. My total with my small pension is that amount. I'm a
1: okay.
0: couple. I'm about 29.50 with both my pension and my Social Security.
1: Gotcha.
2: Okay, gotcha.
1: And what is it? How are you living? Are you in a mortgage? Is the house paid on? Do you still have payments? Tell us about your living situation.
0: I have a mortgage. I have $140,000 left on the mortgage. It's kind of a new house for me. I bought it a couple of years ago.
1: Mm-hmm.
0: And I don't have a lot of debt, but I've got a little. I have debt, but I have about $5,000 on an interest-free loan left on some improvements I did to the house when I first moved in. And I have enough money in savings that if I don't pay it off monthly, I can make sure it's paid off by its term date, which is March of
1: 2027. What is in savings? What liquid cash do you have?
0: My liquid cash is about $14,000.
1: Okay, so we'll call that your emergency fund. So I just want to make sure we're not leaving anything out. It's the 217 in the IRA. It's your Social Security and pension, $2,900.
0: No, 272. 272.
1: Okay, yeah. I'm glad I checked.
0: In IRA, about $14,000 in savings.
1: The mortgage and the $5,000 loan.
0: Another big thing.
1: What?
0: I bought a car.
1: Oh, girl. Come on now. What did you spend on this car?
0: Oh, I was working. I was traveling.
1: That means you spent a lot.
0: I did. I bought a brand new car. I wanted a hybrid. It's a Subaru Forester, a 25, and I have a car payment on it. And, you know, I must say in my defense that I keep my cars forever, and I thought it would be my last car at this age.
1: Yes, but it's
2: going
1: to – that car, if you keep that car, that's going to keep you from retiring when you want to.
2: How much is the loan total? How much did you take out?
0: I owe about $29,000 on it still, and my payments are $635.
1: So, Gretchen, I love you. we got to make a change, girlfriend. We got to make a change because the work that you're doing now, how long could you do this job realistically, assuming you have good health?
0: I have great health. That's the thing. I actually like working.
1: Mm-hmm.
0: Keeps me busy. But, you know, being home, I mean, I like being home, too.
2: Yeah.
0: I have grandkids and stuff.
2: Sure. How much were you making before you got laid off, Gretchen? How much were you making?
0: So far this year, well, last year in 2025, I made $47,500.
2: Okay.
0: And this year I was poised to make more if I had worked the year out, probably about 65.
1: I'm not gonna lie. I have some worries. My worries are the debt. Number one, I don't love you going into a retirement with $272,000 and debt payments because it's just it hurts my heart to know that you would be pulling from your IRA and then taking that money to pay off a car loan. That hurts my ever loving
2: mm-hmm,
1: soul.
2: Mm-hmm.
1: And so,
0: oh yeah, I don't want to do that.
1: But that's essentially what you would be doing. So I see a couple of things that have to happen. We've got to pay off this debt, or we've got to downsize this car significantly. Maybe a $15,000 car, not a $30,000, something like that.
0: Yeah, I know that was a bit of a misstep. I thought I'd still be working, but at this point, I'm only 1 year into the loan, and I don't know if I'd get my money back.
2: You may not. You may be under just a little
0: bit. I don't want to lose money on the car.
1: Yes, but you're losing money. The longer you keep it, it's going to continue to depreciate, number one. And you bought a brand new car, and that is going to depreciate quickly. And so there's just part of this that we call over here, it's kind of just a stupid tax. When you do something and you later on realize what it costs you, you go, oh my gosh, I wish I hadn't done that. But it's spilled milk. We can't go back. But the truth is, what I really want to know is between the pension, you have to take those required minimum distributions.
0: I have to start taking it.
1: Do you need, let's see here. Oh boy. I'm worried for you without having an income.
2: I know. I would say, Gretchen, I would probably be working
0: another
2: couple of years.
0: It's okay. That's what I wanted. That's exactly why I called you, because you know, I'm talking in my head to myself, mm-hmm. sometimes on the left side and sometimes on the right. And I'm like, well, maybe I can just be more frugal with my shopping.
1: You need to.
0: Yeah, I'm not much of a big shopper. My big stores are...
1: but let me, Gretchen, I'm going to give you, I'm going to give you clear homework, Gretchen. This is your homework.
0: Yeah.
1: You need to find a new job because unfortunately you need to work. And I want you to have some earned income because I still want you investing. I still want you putting away in a Roth IRA as long as you can because you need as much money as you can get your hands on. And I'm going to tell you this. I don't necessarily think you're going to take my advice, but you can't have a $600 car payment every month. You just can't. I think you need to get out of the car that you have, and I would take some of the $14,000 liquid, and I would buy myself a cash car.
2: Yes, because Gretchen, our rule of thumb is that you should not have anything with wheels and motors that's more than half of your annual income.
1: Yeah,
0: oh,
2: and you
0: okay.
2: made
0: $47,000
2: and took a $30,000 car, so it is too much car for your life.
0: Well, that was just I was also counting in my the other $3,000 a month. That I was getting from Social Security.
1: Even
0: when
1: still,
0: I did that,
1: even still, that puts you at 51, and it still doesn't fit.
0: Yeah, that is not. You're right.
1: So
0: I wait till my car dies, and then I have to buy a car.
1: Let's sell the car that you have.
0: Years,
1: the longer you wait to sell the car that you have, the more likely that you have to possibly be upside down on it. So let's. I mean, it'd be my homework this week, and I'm going car shopping. I have $14,000 or $15,000 that I have to spend. Mm-hmm. And I'm getting a new car. I'm selling the one I have and I'm getting a new one. And so that is going to free up a lot of margin, $600. And now we can get at paying off this $5,000 loan. That's thing three on your list. And if you do that, now we have actual margin. We can start to invest a little on the side. Plus, we're having an income coming soon, hopefully.
2: Yes, yep, yes, yes. And have that flowing. And Gretchen, remember too, a good rule of thumb is your investments double every 7 years without you even touching them. So in 7 years, that could be close to $600,000 in your IRA, right? I know you're going to be taking some money out, but you're also hopefully putting some money back in. But it will start to grow over time, which is a good thing in your situation so that you can retire. But the next couple of years, it's probably going to be some working.
1: Oh, yeah.
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6: From ABC News, I'm Mike Dubusky. Rain is falling on the Florida Panhandle, where the Category 3 Hurricane Isaias is on its final approach. It's expected to make landfall near Pensacola in the next couple hours, but the storm's reach will be much further than that. Mississippi Emergency Management Agency official Scott Simons.
7: We've been coordinating with our local responders, making sure they have what they need, and we've been urging our residents to have their head on, pay attention to the news, and follow our alerts as we watch the storm move onshore.
6: Meanwhile, ABC News meteorologist Leslie Lopez is along Mobile Bay in Alabama, near where President Trump had been scheduled to attend a football game tomorrow.
8: We're already experiencing strong wind fields in this area, and that storm system from where we are right here is still off the coast, so we still have time for the major part of the storm system to arrive.
6: The president's trip there there has been canceled. Tonight, though, President Trump is headed out on the campaign trail.
9: The president today is traveling to New York, upstate New York, Syracuse, to try to help the Republican candidate for

0: governor there, Bruce Blakeman, who's the Nassau County executive. He's trailing Governor Kathy Hochul by a significant amount in polls right now. But again, this is all about trying to drum up enthusiasm in a place, upstate New York, where people like President Trump.
1: ABC News White House correspondent Karen Travers. Other news from the White House, Katie Zakaria, a conservative commentator who currently works at the Trump Media and Technology Group, has been offered the position of press secretary. Oscar Belgal is being held at a detention center in Brooklyn, New York right now after he was shot at by ICE agents yesterday, suffering a wound to his neck. Belgal's 5-year-old child was in the car at the time of the shooting. DHS Secretary Mark Wayne Mullen speaking earlier today.
2: The outrage should be with him for endangering the 5-year-old. The focus on what took place is absolutely absurd.
1: And Panama has been hit with another powerful earthquake, a magnitude 6.6. 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
1: Several people are dead after an attack in Saudi Arabia. ABC News chief international correspondent James Longman has the latest.
5: Iran-backed Houthi rebels have claimed an attack on Saudi Arabia's main airport in the capital, Riyadh. Huge columns of smoke could be seen rising from the terminal after a ballistic missile strike yesterday hit both airport facilities and at least one passenger plane. We now know 3 Saudi citizens were killed in this attack, including a pilot for the national carrier Saudi Airlines.
1: A legendary Super Bowl coach has died. ABC's Deborah Rodriguez looks back.
6: Mike Ditka had the rare distinction of winning a Super Bowl as a player with the Dallas Cowboys in 1972, and then in 1986 as a coach, leading the Chicago Bears to the team's only big game victory in franchise history. Ditka was famous for his competitive fire and sideline rants. After he left the NFL, the Hall of Famer became one of sports' most visible commentators. In a statement, Commissioner Roger Goodell says Iron Mike epitomized football, bringing intensity, authenticity, and an unmistakable personality to everything he did. Mike Ditka was 86. Deborah Rodriguez, ABC News.
1: And it's what one winery owner calls the largest wine theft in Italian history. Thieves making off with some 30,000 bottles of wine from a winery in Tuscany. Thieves apparently disabled the facility's alarm system before entering with 2 trucks. An investigation is underway. I'm Mike Dubusky, ABC News.
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10: North Idaho weather.
11: We do have a chance of scattered showers this afternoon with temperatures in the mid to upper 60s. We'll drop down to about 40 tonight. Mostly sunny tomorrow, but cooler with a high of only 56. Slight chance of showers tomorrow night with a low of 39.
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0: 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I'm Rachel Cruz with Jay Borshaw, and we are answering your questions about life and money. So give us a call at 888-825-5225. Up next, we have Phil in Louisville, Kentucky. Hi, Phil. Welcome to the show.
1: Hey, how you guys doing?
0: We're doing great. How can we help?
1: I was curious. Got a question. My wife and I recently retired, and we've got a 25-year-old son who everything's great except for, I guess he's a little bit delayed to launch. And about 2 months ago, he finally got a job, you know, after not having one for years. And my wife and I's only difference is really in anything is she is of the opinion that we should continue to pay for all sorts of things, rent and everything. And her position is that, you know, she grew up very poor and ended up being very successful. And she wants him to not experience any of those things that she did. And I'm of the opposite opinion. I think that a little bit of struggle is healthy, and especially for a young man growing up.
2: Where has his struggle lied? Where did he struggle?
1: That's a good question. He hasn't really. You know, he hasn't really. He's been very well taken care of for sure. That's why we have that difference there. You know?
2: Yeah. I think, you know, this pains me so, and I can tell that it bothers you. One of the things that I'd want to highlight if I were talking with your wife is, you know, she's kind of projecting her own experience on him, and that's not his experience at all. You said she grew up poor. He has not been poor a day in his life. And
0: no.
2: It sounds like she...
0: And she became successful.
2: She worked
0: through
2: hard.
0: The struggle.
2: Out of the struggle.
0: Yes.
2: And look what it afforded her. And he hasn't worked yet until, it looks like 2 months ago, he got his first job. So
1: yeah.
2: I would really push back on the reasoning there. And then the second thing, and I'm saying this because I hope that you play this call for her. The second thing that really bothers me about this is every day that she says to a 25-year-old or a 24 or a 23-year-old, I'll cover you, I'll take care of it, you don't have to work, it's too hard out there for you. She is stealing bits of his confidence from him because she's saying you can't make it, and I don't think you can do it on your own, so why try?
1: That's the message
2: that she's sending.
1: That's what I've really tried. It's just trying to find that. I was kind of worried, am I being too strict or something, because it was, you know, I mean, we obviously have, quite a bit of a capability to help him, you know, saying no. And we have, you know, a good bandwidth, being too strict or something, which I don't think it is, but I think she definitely does.
2: It's not, I mean,
0: it's not being strict.
2: It's
0: actually loving your adult child to be an adult. This is what the world is. And Jade is right. Every moment that you guys continue to step in and save him over and over and over and again,
1: that hurts him.
0: Yeah, well, and it's and the level of entitlement that really starts to grow of what he's going to expect. I was hearing someone say this the other day, and I thought it was so brilliant. She was talking about kids and entitlement, but she said kids that are entitled, they have a fear of frustration because they've never...
2: I heard that.
0: Because they never have been able to cope with frustration. The moment frustration enters, a parent comes in and solves the frustration so the little child doesn't feel frustrated. Then they grow up to be an adult, and she gave the example of being at the ticket counter at American Airlines, and
2: flipping
0: they're like,
2: out.
0: Well, I'm a medallion backflip silver member. How am I not upgraded? And they're frustrated. Somebody fix my life. Somebody step in and fix this because I can't cope with my own frustration. You've literally... He emotionally... economically is like a 12-year-old, Phil. Like that's the son. You know what I mean? And no woman is going to find that very attractive.
1: I agree with you there. That's not been my experience for sure.
0: Yes. So what do the conversations with you and your wife look like, Phil? Because you sound like a very nice guy. You sound very level-headed.
2: Uh-huh.
0: But she, I guess, has a lot of passion about this because her way has won so far.
1: Yeah, I mean, this is literally the only issue we've ever had. I mean, we're very agreeable and accommodating.

0: other road, if you can't get your wife to say, hey, agree with me that we're kicking, you know, little Johnny out, then now you can go to Johnny and say, hey, you know, here's what I'm experiencing, and here's what I want for you, and I would love if you took the initiative for yourself.
1: Mm-hmm.
2: Yeah.
0: You know?
2: Yeah, I think in the past, he has been much younger, and he kind of played us probably, you know, I mean, he was a teenager and back in the day and that sort of thing, and he played it against us. You know, of course, he wants it all. But I'm hopeful, you know, first job, really, you know, just a couple of months in here, but maybe...
1: Yeah,
2: get some real world experience out there, and then maybe
1: and there needs to be a written timeline of, okay, you know, you don't have to kick them out tonight, but you guys need to look and say, okay, by January 15th, you're gonna have your own apartment. By, you know what I mean? Like, you, here are some timelines, because it's good for him and Phil. Yeah. I mean, for your wife too. I'm like, for you guys to be on the same page, yes, is very ideal. But it also doesn't sound like you rarely step in and just say, like, hey, this is harming our child.
0: Right.
1: Like,
0: this is not putting in a pool or not. This is like a big, big deal.
1: Yeah. This is failure to launch. This is Matthew McConaughey. I mean, like, this is the story. Like, this is literally playing out right in front of us, and it doesn't end well. It doesn't end well.
2: Right.
1: So the frustrations, the struggles, all of that has to happen in life. Right. And people have it at different degrees. But you are not immune to suffering in life. You're going to get it one way or the other. He's either going to feel it, you know, once he's married and mm-hmm. his marriage is hard, or parenting is hard, or his job is hard. He has to have some level of endurance, and you have to experience that. And by just buffering, putting pillows around him his whole life, isn't going to do that.
0: Rachel, I love that you said that. And I want to double click on that, because it's so true. Pain is so necessary, and the more you feel, your tolerance for it grows, and you can handle more of it. But we both have babies, you know, when that epidural hits and you're like, okay, you're feeling good, but then if it wears off and that pain hits you all at once, you're like, I can't function. I've never had to function under these circumstances before. But if you let the pain build little by little by little, you can actually learn to adapt. You learn to cope with it. You learn to push through it.
1: And it creates, you know, perseverance, character, hope. Scripture talks about like there's a progression in life. And if you don't allow people to go through those progressions, they don't get to be who they were meant to be. I mean, like, the fullness of who they are. And so, oh, Phil, if Phil's wife, if you're watching or listening to us, we love you. But let 25-year-old, let him go.
0: Let him go.
1: Let him
0: go. Cut him loose.
1: He'll find a great woman. Hopefully get married. Maybe have babies. He'll get grandbabies out of us.
0: God willing.

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4: 97.1. Well, if you have worked hard and gotten yourself out of debt, if you have a fully funded emergency fund and you are Baby Steps 4 and beyond, we want to hang out and celebrate with you. We are going to be on a cruise for an entire week in March, and it is the Live Like No One Else cruise, March 14th through the 21st, and we will all be on it. Jade, myself, George, John Deloney, Dave Ramsey, Sharon Ramsey's going to be there. Some of our families are coming, and it's going to be a fantastic time. We did this, I guess, about a year and a half ago was the first one, and we've recorded shows. There's Smart Money Happy Hour. We recorded that. And it is just a excellent week to not only just enjoy some, you know, R&R for sure, but also, I mean, we have so much content, so many sessions. There's something constantly going on the boat that is Ramsey-esque, if you will. And we're excited to hang out with you. So make sure to reserve your cabin because they are selling out. So make sure to grab one if you go to RamseySolutions.com/events. Again, the cruise is March 14th through the 21st. We'd love to see you there. All right, let's go to Mike in Chicago. Hi, Mike. Welcome to the show.
5: Hi, how's it going? Thanks for having me.
4: Yes, absolutely. How can we help?
5: So I'm 27 years old. You know, recently this year we bought a home, and, you know, I do have a full-time career, but I'm in about, you know, with the business debt around $650K. So wanted to know, like, a realistic timeline on when we, you know, or when I can see myself being debt-free. You know, I would like to be, you know, before I enter my 30s, but I don't know if that's, you know, quite practical or not.
4: Okay, so the $650,000, I mean, it is your debt because you signed for it, but it's technically, quote unquote, with the business, correct?
5: Oh, that's combined. So that's some of it's, majority of it's actually the mortgage. You know, there's some of that at the business.
6: Okay, so the business, what's the mortgage?
5: Mortgage is around $420,000.
6: Okay. And then the rest on the business, is this just, are you a sole proprietor? Do you have partners? Explain that a little bit more.
5: Yeah, sure. So that's a sole proprietorship. You know, it's an auto sales business. So that debt is actually around $150,000.
4: Okay.
5: And then the rest of that is $85,000 or $90,000 on a student loan debt. And then the remaining $40,000 or so is personal and also some family debt.
4: Okay, gotcha. And how much are you making a year?
5: So full-time employed is around 95.

0: 5,000.
1: What about your wife?
0: Wife, she's actually finishing up some of her exams in her school for optometry program, so
1: Wow.
0: she's currently not working yet. Yeah.
2: When will she start working?
0: Probably in about a year.
2: Okay.
1: And will she have student loans to add to the pile?
0: No student loans on her end.
1: Okay.
2: Great. What will be her starting salary out when she starts? Do you know?
0: Yeah, approximately probably 140K.
2: Okay, that's great. Awesome. But that'll be in about a year, you said, right?
0: Yes, correct.
2: Okay,
0: Yeah.
2: perfect.
1: So you just bought the house, the 420. I'm assuming you guys saved up a decent chunk of money to put down on that. How did you do this?
0: Yeah.
1: How were you able to do that so quickly? Because if you were able to do a sizable chunk there, I'm thinking let's apply that same force to paying off this debt.
0: Yeah, sure. I mean, I would love to, apply that same principle. Fortunately, on that end, that was a lot of my wife's savings. Majority of the down payment was from her end, and
2: Okay.
0: I had a small part to play with it. While I'm pretty heavily invested in the business, so trying to grow that. So,
1: Okay. So the only way we're, your initial question was like, what's a realistic timeline to get out of debt? And I think the first thing that you have to decide is how important is it to you? Like how intensely do you want to move? Because what I'm kind of hearing is that you've easily pushed it to the side. Whenever it feels like you want something else more, well, we want to do the house, we'll push the debt to the side. I want to do this business, I'll push the debt to the side. And so if you're ready to get intense, then it's going to mean some sacrifice. And I just don't know if that's what you're looking to do right now.
0: Yeah, no, I think that's, if it does require a lifestyle change, that's something that we are open to. I wouldn't say that we're necessarily, lavish, spenders or anything, but I know obviously the mortgage is a big chunk of that, which of course we can eliminate that at any time if we wanted to. But then the business, obviously that needs to continue, right? That has to, its operations and expenses have to continue on that. And then, savings and the student loans, it's just hard to really tackle all that, with at least the income that I'm on at the moment.
1: Yeah. After you pay yourself from the business and, obviously operating costs, how much margin is left for you to start tackling the business debt?
0: At the moment, with being my income only, it's probably $1,000 or two to spare, really.
1: Oh.
0: I do know when my wife starts working that might change a little bit. And also, you see with the business, it's pretty seasonal, so it's up and down. In the summertime season, business is good. In the wintertime, it kind of slows down a little bit.
1: What kind of
0: So,
1: business is it?
0: you have the auto sales business, the car dealer.
1: Okay. So what did you project when you took out this loan? What did you project on how quickly you could have the debt paid back?
0: Is this in regards to the mortgage or the
1: The
0: business
1: business,
0: loan?
1: the business.
0: The business is worth, more than what the debt is owed to it. So if I, for example, wanted to kind of eliminate that debt, it's just a matter of, liquidating the business and kind of clearing that. But,
1: No. I think you missed the first question I asked you earlier. I said after you pay yourself in the business, how and after operating costs and all that, how much margin is left in the business
2: How
1: that
2: much
1: you're
2: profit?
1: reinvesting? How much profit is there?
0: Oh,
1: And
0: right. Oh, so that's
1: you said one or
0: probably.
1: 2,000.
0: Oh, no, sorry, I misunderstood that. So in terms of the actual margin on what I'm reinvesting, that's probably closer to 3 to 4,000, profit per month
1: So there's no
0: after
1: way
0: paying
1: that
0: myself.
1: that business is worth more than the debt. You're not making any profit hardly. Okay. So, woo. Okay. So yeah, what I would be doing if I were you is I would have to find the right balance between what you're reinvesting into the business to grow it versus what you're doing to actively pay off debt. I would be very aggressive towards paying off the debt right now because that, even though it's the business, it's affecting you because you're a sole proprietor. And side of it. Until your wife starts working, I mean, you've got to be going hard in the paint because 95 is a fine salary, but when you hold it up to all of this debt, suddenly it shrinks it and it doesn't feel like. So
0: Right, I agree.
1: that's the shovel to hole ratio that you've got to go and really work through at this point.
2: Yeah, I think I would have the two different goals. I wouldn't be thinking about the mortgage right now, Mike. I think in the business side, I'd be throwing as much money that's coming in, after retained earnings and everything, I'd be throwing it at that debt. So on the business side, be working on getting that out of debt. And then from the personal side, you guys have that 40 and the $85,000 student loan. I mean, I would be in the practice of not continuing to up lifestyle. I'm throwing that extra. If you have $1,000 to $2,000 be throwing it at that. You won't pay all of it off by the time your wife starts working, but you guys will have, you know, get a chunk down. I mean, hopefully, I mean, it'd be great if you got it down to 20,000, you know, in the personal loan side. And then when she starts working, my goal would be that we do not count her income at all. Her income, I mean, if it hits the account, it is straight back out, and it's going to be to pay off this debt. Because you guys then, at that point, could get all of this cleaned up in a year and a half, including the business debt, if you use some of her income. I just want you to be in good business practices to be in a place, because you kind of made a comment of like, well, we, you know, for operating expenses and all that, you just have to have the debt rolling. And you don't. Your business 100% could be debt-free. We teach small businesses every day here through Entree Leadership about how to get to this place where they are in a cash flow position, and they're not, they don't have a bank in their ear, you know, talking about loans. So, so on the business side, I would be getting out of debt, but create some good practices around that. Cause once your wife's salary hits in a year, I don't want you to wait for a year, but when it hits, that's going to be pretty life changing if you guys allow it to. And that's the thing, Mike, is what's going to be built between you all between now and then is a full year of character building and learning to live a certain way.
1: It's an identity shift.
2: Yes. And then you're almost immune to this new income until everything is paid off and there's some savings in the bank. But if you hold on the line, we'll get you maybe one of our Entree Leadership books, Build a Business, and then we'll give you Total Money Makeover too. Just walking through the baby steps, because you guys are at that point that if you want to make the decision, like what Jade said, if you want to do it, you can do it. It's just going to be, it's a heavy lift. But you guys, it's very, you're very, very capable of doing it. And we see people like with your numbers all the time.
1: Yes.
2: And they make a decision to do it. So that's going to be up to you guys.

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6: ABC News, I'm Mike Dubusky. About 120,000 people are without power right now across several Gulf Coast states as Hurricane Isaias gets closer to making landfall. ABC's Stephanie Ramos is in Pensacola, Florida.
7: It is raining here in Pensacola, and the wind has consistently been picking up throughout the day here as Hurricane Isaias approaches tonight. This storm is expected to make landfall tonight with hurricane force winds. There is the possibility of power outages and some significant storm surge, which is the big concern here in Pensacola.
6: President Trump says he's struck a deal to have Russia supply 1.8 million barrels of diesel fuel to help alleviate high gas prices. However, the EIA estimates the U.S. right now uses more than twice that amount of oil per day. And the president himself is in Syracuse, New York right now, rallying for Bruce Blakeman. He's trailing incumbent Democrat Kathy Hochul in the race for governor. This is ABC News.
8: Well, fall is in the air, isn't it? 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
12: We do have a chance of scattered showers this afternoon with temperatures in the mid to upper 60s. We'll drop down to about 40 tonight. Mostly sunny tomorrow, but cooler with a high of only 56. Slight chance of showers tomorrow night with a low of 39.

0: Next, we have Michael in New Haven, Connecticut. Hi, Michael. Welcome to the show.
1: Hi. Thank you for taking my call. Just wanted to, my wife and I just paid off our mortgage today, and we're both in our 40s, so.
2: Wow.
0: Oh, my gosh. We should have done a debt-free scream, yeah. Michael.
2: That's crazy.
1: Yeah. Woohoo.
0: Yeah. Woohoo. Yeah. Paid off your house. That's incredible.
1: Yeah. She's 42. I'm 46.
2: Whoa. How much was that? What did that total?
1: Today's payout was 109. The original mortgage was like 240.
2: Wow. That's so cool, Michael.
0: How much is the house worth?
1: The house is worth about 440, 450.
0: Okay. Good for you guys. Amazing. That's awesome. So, sorry, we're going off. We're just so excited for you.
2: Yeah,
0: okay.
2: You can't just speak
0: so,
2: past that.
0: Yep. Paid off the mortgage today. No biggie. How can we help?
1: So, we have an emergency fund right now that's about $120,000, and we have about $500,000 in our 401ks collectively. And we're working on about a $230,000 to $250,000 annual salary between the two of us.
2: So cool. So good.
1: Yeah, so we're in a good position. We have a 401k index fund and like a Fidelity taxable account. So I'm just trying to figure out with all this extra now disposable income, you know, what should we do? Should we be looking at something else that I'm not thinking of, or add more to the index fund and less in the emergency fund?
2: Yeah, I mean, this, first off, let's just start by saying this is a good problem to have. To have so much margin that you're like, I don't know what to do with it all. That's so good. You guys are killing it. Baby steps millionaires. So just, gosh, kudos to you all around. So what is the amount of margin that we're dealing with? Because, I mean, obviously, I'm assuming you're investing the 15% and this is going above and beyond that. So how much margin do you have to work with?
1: So we're investing our 15% in the 401k, and then we just have whatever like disposable income that we can put into this taxable account. Or, I mean, because now we wouldn't have any bills essentially except our normal everyday bills.
2: Right. So how much margin do you have to play with
0: here? Put into that taxable account, that brokerage per month? What would you say?
1: Per month? I mean, I would say, I don't know, $5,000 to $10,000 a month.
2: Yeah. Okay.
0: That's great.
2: So I'm just wondering, I can tell you the things I'd be thinking of. I'd be very intentional that now that you guys are at this phase, because obviously you guys have buckled down in order to do this, I'd be making sure that you're enjoying some of this money, that all this margin is not just going directly towards hoarding or saving. Saving is very good, but if you're not living and enjoying your life, then it crosses a weird barrier. So make sure that you're enjoying, you're taking some vacations, you're being very generous, you're doing those things. And then I'd probably do some sort of a split. I don't know if you said that you're maxing out all of the available retirement that you have, but if you are not, I would kind of split it, and I would maybe do more to the retirement if you can, if you've got I don't know if you're each maxing out your 401ks, if there's any sort of after tax that you have available, if you're each maxing out your Roth IRAs, that sort of thing, or your backdoor Roth IRAs. If there's more retirement accounts, I would still go there, and then I would put a percentage to the brokerage, because my guess is, I don't know, if you ever want to retire early or if you ever want to take your foot off the gas in some perspective, you've got a big chunk of money that's not earmarked for 59 and a half.
1: Okay.
0: Yeah, because you guys each could invest around $25,000 in your 401ks, and then I think it's $7,500 into your Roth. So I'm with Jade. If you can take some good, have those accounts and max those out, then anything above that, they have, you know, mega backdoor, you know, all of these other things. But there's a part of me that, because you guys are still so young, you may want to get to some of this money before 59 and a half. And so I would say, yes, maxing out the retirement and then putting whatever's left in that brokerage. I mean, I'll tell you, Michael, that's what we've done, my husband and I. That's kind of our goal, is to max out retirement accounts. And we even do like an HSA. Like, we'll find like little things that we can do here and there. But then everything else goes into a brokerage account. And then out of that account is where we have had some goals. And so I would say that for you and your wife, like, hey, what is the next goal? Is it a big giving goal? Is it a, we want to put in a pool one day, or we want to, upgrade houses and pay, like, I don't know what it is, but whatever that next goal is for me, having that money, I don't know if you're a spender or a saver, Michael, but I know for,
2: are you, sounds like a saver.
0: Is your wife the spender?
1: I plead the fifth.
0: Okay. Yes. You know what? It's okay. You don't have to be anonymous to be a spender. I'm a spender. You can still be responsible and be a spender. I just know from my personality, if I just keep dropping money in accounts, I've told Winston this, it almost demotivates me in a sense, because I'm like, it just feels like this black hole that I'm like, am I ever going to see that money? Are we ever going to like use it? I don't know. Like, why? Like, what are we doing?
2: For sure.
0: So having something earmarked that you're working towards, I know for me, always feels better emotionally to be like, okay, this is what we're doing. This is where we're heading towards. And again, you guys get creative with it. Like, it doesn't, you know, we've even done some fun giving stuff, especially last calendar year. That was like a big thing for us. It's like, we're going to do some big giving. And it was goals for us, these earmarked things. And it was amazing. It was so fun. But have something that you guys are working towards, Michael. That's what I would encourage you guys to do.
1: Okay.
0: Yep.
1: I greatly appreciate it. Thank you. And we are excited. So we even took a picture in the bank in the lobby after we paid off our mortgage today.
0: Oh, that's awesome.
2: That's really cool.
0: I've heard people say, I wonder if this was your experience. We've had people that do their debt-free screen when they pay off their mortgage. And they're like, it was a little uneventful.
2: Yeah.
0: They're like, I expected when we turned in that last payment
2: that something to happen.
0: There'd be balloons, or that people like, the staff would have confetti and like celebrate with us. And they're like, and no one really did anything. What did it feel different for you guys, Michael? Like, did it feel great, or was it a little uneventful? Like, how did you guys experience it?
1: No, it felt like the butterflies in our stomach, and then like the weight of the world was kind of lifted. And we walked out of there, we were just giving praise to God, saying thank you for everything. And it was surreal.
0: That's amazing. Well, y'all have done what a lot of people would say is the impossible in today's world. To have a paid off house is just, it's just wild.
2: Amazing.
0: I was in Kansas yesterday at a speaking event, and I had a couple of women that were kind of coming through the line, and I was talking to them, and they always whisper, which always makes me laugh.
2: I know.
0: They're like, I have a paid off mortgage. I've been following Ramsey for 8 years. And I'm like, girl. She's like, one of them was like, I don't think I've ever told anybody. Like, there's no one to really like tell. She's like, but you know, it's happened, you know, it happens. And so it is like when you experience people that have walked these steps and they've done it for themselves, like,
2: yeah,
0: we're over here just yapping on the back, you know, behind a desk, like, but you know, the Michaels of the world, and even some of these women from yesterday, like you all are the people out there that are listening that are doing it. You're doing the hard work. You're getting up, you're having goals. You're choosing to put your money somewhere versus elsewhere. Like, you're making these choices day in and day out to further your financial progress, to get you in a place where Michael is, where he has questions of like, I don't know what to do with $10,000 a month, you know?
2: Listen, I for one love when people share all those big money wins like that, because it should be inspiring for someone who's not quite there yet or nowhere near that. It should be inspiring, not the opposite of oh, this guy's bragging, or this guy's, no, like, that lets you know what's possible. They're in their 40s living in Connecticut.
0: Yep.
2: Hello.
0: And doing it. So well done, Michael. And you guys, they followed the Ramsey baby steps. And for some of you that are newer to this plan, it's these simple 7 steps. I say simple because they're easy to understand. They're sometimes hard to do, but you can walk through them. We'll put a link down below and you can check them out. But everything from save your first emergency fund, all the way through baby step 6, which is paying your house off early, which is what Michael did. And now they're on to baby step 7, which is to continue to build wealth. Like we were talking about, continue to invest
2: and
0: be wise, but also live like no one else and give like no one else.

0: Hey guys, Dave Ramsey here. You've heard me talking in your ear for years, on your drive to work, around the house, wherever you listen, but there's something different about actually getting together. So we created the Live Like No One Else Cruise. For 7 days, the Ramsey personalities and I are taking over an entire ship with 2,500 Ramsey people like you in the Western Caribbean. And we're not just showing up and doing speeches. We're on board vacationing with you all week, live shows, debt-free celebrations, and even more. You've listened to us talk about living like no one else for years. Well, this is one place where we're actually going to get to do it together. And what makes this thing so much fun for me, it's one heck of a week. We set sail March 14th through the 21st, 2027. 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
1: All right. Today's question comes from Travis in Hawaii. He says, is the $1,000 emergency fund and the 3 to 6 month emergency fund two different funds, or does one build on another? Also, are there different? Also, are they different from having sinking funds for car purchases, vacations, etc.? All right, Travis, I love this question. It's a fair question. So the $1,000 emergency fund, for anybody who's kind of new to that, that's what we would call baby step one. It's the very first thing that we have people do. Put $1,000 aside. It's just a quick buffer between you and life. It's not the be all end all, because after you pay off your debt in baby step two, You build from that $1,000 up to 3 to 6 months of emergencies. So the idea is that $1,000, it stays put. You know, if you have to use some of it for an emergency, you build it back up, but it stays put throughout baby step two. And then when you hit three, you're going to add to that same fund. So yeah, it does build on itself. Now, how does that differ from a sinking fund? They are very different. And I think that that's a really fair call out. So your emergency fund is sitting there. It is only for emergencies. Emergencies are very clearly defined as things that are completely unforeseen. It's like, wow, this is a surprise. It's something that's completely necessary. I must do it. And then there's usually an urgency to it, which is like, I got to do it now. So that's what emergency funds are for. Whereas sinking funds are things that we know are coming, and we know they're expenses that we can't necessarily cash flow. So it's like, let's kind of start putting up a pool of money for this thing. I know I'm going to need new tires. New tires are $800. Maybe I can't cash flow that. So I'm going to put aside, you know, $150 a month until I have the $800. That is a sinking fund. Now, I think it's fair, Rachel, to say, I feel like in baby step two, I don't like to get too hung up on sinking funds,
0: right?
1: Especially unnecessary ones. Obviously you need tires, that's fine, but vacations and sinking funds for things that you don't really need a sinking fund for,
0: that's right,
1: you can just cash flow it. Please don't do that. It's eating up
0: even
1: too much
0: like
1: of your...
0: Even like a car. Like, people are like, well, I'll just put some money aside. I'm like, no, pay off your debt.
1: Yeah, pay off your debt.
0: Yeah. Because if this money is just, if you just have piles of money sitting places, you could be through baby step two so much faster. That is going to free up income because you don't have payments anymore once you're debt free, to then really fund those sinking funds. So yeah, I'm with you on that.
1: Yeah. And then from there, yeah, once you're out of baby step two, some people, and I think this is a just to each his own, some people like George, he is a sinking fund fanatic.
0: For everything.
1: And
0: for everything.
1: I try to avoid them at all costs.
0: Me too,
1: don't
0: Jay.
1: Like it.
0: I know.
1: So if you need to do it, do it. But I feel like it makes the budget harder to navigate. That's just me. But do what you want.
0: Yep.
1: And there's the answer to your question, Travis.
0: Yeah, because once you're past baby step three, especially, you know, you'll probably be having a fund that just some extra money is going into that can really catch a lot of those things that we're talking about. Now, if you know you're going to replace a car, that may be a time to be like, okay, we're going to spend X amount. So we need to be putting away, you know, a significant amount each month to get to that car purchase that we're wanting right after baby step three.
1: Yeah.
0: You know, that all can definitely happen. But yeah, all the line items of all of the funds. But I'll give fair ones a shout out though, because you can have up to 10 high yield savings accounts with them.
1: Wow, that's a
0: and
1: lot.
0: And so, okay. And we've done a couple. We put it our, and we got one for our daughter, earmarked, because she worked some of the summer. So I earmarked one for her. But you're right. I think George probably maxed out all 10 of his.
1: I'll just say this, because I know people wonder how we budget sometimes. If there's margin, and I know this is not, I mean, we haven't had to put anything in the emergency fund in a long time, but it's just margin. It's like, we're going to save this in a high yield. We have a couple of high yields, and one is like for specifically for like home type things. If something pops up that we want to do on the home, it's there. And then the other one is more like a catch-all, but I don't put a line item. This one's for this. This one, you know, this money's for this and that and that. It makes it too complex.
0: Yes. Nope. I'm with you. I hear you. All right. Let's go to Chelsea in New York. Hi, Chelsea. Welcome to the show.
2: Hi, it's nice to meet you.
0: Yes, good to talk to you. How can we help?
2: So I was just wondering the quickest way to help my parents come up with a plan to get out of debt.
0: Okay, yeah. How old are you, Chelsea?
2: I'm 23.
0: 23, awesome. And are your parents asking for a plan to get out of debt? Have they come to you, and have you guys had these discussions, or it's something that you see and you're like, hey, my parents probably should get out of debt.
2: I think I definitely see it a lot more than they probably think they feel it.
0: Yes. So how do you know what's going on? Do they talk about it with you?
2: Yeah, they've asked me and my brother for some help.
1: Okay, that's what I was wondering.
2: I don't know that we really have like a great plan. We've tried.
1: What's causing the hardship? Is it they're not working? They're not working enough, or are they just crazy spenders? What do you see as the pattern?
2: I believe it's crazy spending, but they also have their own businesses, and then. I just think the spending is honestly too high is what causes the problems. But this has been going on for
1: your
2: 30
1: life.
2: Years. But
1: yeah,
2: right now, they're at like $500,000 in debt.
1: Woo!
0: Okay. Is that all consumer debt, or does that include their mortgage?
2: They don't own a home. So it's $300,000 in student loans, about $100,000 in consumer. I say consumer, but it's a mix of consumer and business.
0: Mm-hmm.
2: And then $100,000 in IRS.
1: How do you know all of this? Like, because you have a detailed level of this. How do you know this? Are they?
2: I've tried to help gather everything to help them, but it's just very overwhelming.
0: Yeah, for sure. And when they came to your brother and you for help, were they asking about, did they need help financially? Like, hey, will you give us money? Or were they like, hey, we need help making a plan to get out of debt?
2: They need help making a plan.
0: Okay.
2: I've tried to get financial advisors and other things, but I think that they're just so overwhelmed.
0: Yeah. How much do they make a year?
2: Really think straight.
0: Their income, do you know?
2: About $200,000 net.
1: Okay. So there's a good income. Have they begun paying taxes to the IRS? Have they gotten in place like a bookkeeper? Okay. But have they gotten bookkeepers for their business to make sure that they don't get into this mess again?
2: Yes, they have.
1: Okay, that's very good. Well, listen, Chelsea, you're a good daughter because this is really, really tough. So I would start with having them do some homework. I would have them read the Total Money Makeover, and we'll give you two copies, one for each of them so they can read it on their own time. And then I would love for you to introduce them to the show, because that's one way that they can start to hear this information over and over. And I would love, because I just think that for them, this is going to be, and I've said this earlier in the show, this is going to be a complete identity shift for them. I would love if they can do that in community. We don't talk about it a whole lot, but we actually offer in-person classes. They're called Financial Peace University. And I would love for you to look on the site and see if there's one near you that you can go with them to and get in a community of other people who are trying to do exactly what your parents are doing, which is pay off debt. And my guess, Chelsea, is that you're also going to learn a lot while you're there, because you're just getting started. I mean, how do your finances look?
2: I'm in student loan debt from college, and I'm working on higher education too. So it's I'm not exactly where I'd like to be, but I actually do use a financial advisor from like the Dave Ramsey show back end. And he's awesome. And so that's been super helpful. I've paid off 80,000 of my student loans already.
0: Wow. Great job, Chelsea.
1: Really good.
0: That's amazing. Why do they have 300,000 in student loan debt? Are they parent plus loans, or are they degrees that they each got?
2: Degrees that they got.
0: What was it?
2: So it was a doctorate. They pulled out extra because they weren't working at the time. So I tried to warn against it, but
0: they did it. Yeah.
2: I don't know. it's hard. They have a really hard time looking at any of it. It's just really hard for them, of course. So.
1: Yeah. Well, I want you to approach this with a healthy level of involvement. I want you to help them, but I don't want you to feel the weight of
0: responsibility.
1: Yeah, responsibility for them, because they are grown adults. And so you providing those resources, I think you do that and you wait and see what they do with it.
0: Mm-hmm.
1: And that's going to indicate whether or not these are people that you can actually help with what they do with that.
0: But the 100,000 IRS is where I would start. Pay the IRS first and then start working on the consumer debt after that. And they should be living on 100,000, 80,000 and putting 120 towards this debt. I mean, after taxes and all, but that's where I would start.
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6: From ABC News, I'm Dave Packer. Hurricane Isaias is now a Category 3, packing winds up to 120 miles per hour. Forecasters say conditions will rapidly deteriorate in Alabama and Florida as the storm makes landfall tonight. Power already out to 120,000 customers across Alabama, Florida, Louisiana, Georgia, and Mississippi, where Emergency Management Agency official Scott Simmons says.
7: Fingers crossed for our friends in Alabama and Florida, but we know that we are going to be dealing with some conditions of a storm that could pose problems later tonight and possibly into the very early morning hours.
6: ABC News meteorologist Samara Theodore on the threat of tornadoes.
8: The hurricane hasn't even made landfall, yet we are seeing one of the biggest threats that come along with a hurricane outside of the storm surge and the strong winds, and that's tornadoes. So that's along I-10 from Pensacola to Panama City to Tallahassee.
6: Airports in Panama City, Florida, and Mobile, Alabama, halting all commercial flights. A judge has ordered the federal government to keep a man in the U.S. for now after he was shot yesterday by ICE agents in New York City. Federal officials say shots were fired after 28-year-old Oscar Begel weaponized his car against ICE agents. ABC's Aaron Katursky.
9: He had a graze wound that was significant enough to require some aid, but he is going to be okay. But hours after he was shot, the ICE agents took him from the hospital, and now he is in an undisclosed location for apparent deportation proceedings. But we heard from a federal judge just a few moments ago that his deportation has been put on hold until more about this case is known.
6: With the price of diesel fuel at record highs, President Trump announcing that the U.S. will obtain diesel oil from Russia.
10: That is a big...

0: deal. That is massive amounts of oil coming into our country, and I want to thank President Putin, to be honest with you.
1: But President Zelensky in Ukraine pointing out that President Putin's relying on, quote, backroom deals like this to buy more time at his war. You're listening to ABC News.
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1: A study in the Journal of the American Medical Association found more than 1 in 5 kids are using artificial intelligence for emotional support. ABC's Yuri Benajad reports.
4: Medical groups like the American Academy of Pediatrics have warned about the potential risks of children using these AI chatbots overall. They point out that AI may too easily gain a child's trust, cannot think or feel, and may not check all the facts. So their advice, talk to your child about their chatbot use and ask what platforms they're using and whether they've been using them for fun or friendship.
1: A beloved NFL Hall of Famer has died.
5: Mike Ditka personified toughness and grit as a star player for the Bears, the Cowboys, and the Eagles before coaching Chicago to a championship in 1985. 3 years later, he was the first tight end inducted into the NFL Hall of Fame.
6: I want to thank the organizations, especially the Chicago Bears, the Philadelphia Eagles, and the Dallas Cowboys for making my 27 years in football something special.
5: Ditka went on to a successful career as an analyst, known for his bushy mustache and his colorful language.
7: If you want to talk about football, you talk about it. If you think this is a soap opera, you're full of...
5: Mike Ditka was 86. Deborah Rodriguez, ABC News.
1: Police in New York City say they found shovels and other tools down a Manhattan manhole where 5 people were spotted climbing out early this morning. Last month, 2 people arrested in a similar incident told detectives they were looking for washed away valuables in the storm drains. Dave Packer, ABC News.
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10: North Idaho weather. A very slight chance of scattered showers tonight, too, with a low of 40. Mostly sunny tomorrow, but temperatures only in the mid-50s. Slight chance of showers tomorrow night as we drop down to 39 and then partly sunny in 52 for Sunday.
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0: Credit Union Studio. We are taking your calls, 888-825-5225. We have Olivia in Charlotte, North Carolina. Hi, Olivia. Welcome to the show.
1: Hi. Thank you for taking my call.
0: Yes, absolutely. How can we help?
1: So I am calling because I'm trying to see if it is a good idea for us to pay off our mortgage. Currently, I just think that we are struggling, even though we have a pretty high income. We don't have a ton of monthly margin at the end of the month. And part of that is because I previously was working, and 3 years ago I stopped working. And so some of our expenses are still higher. So I'm trying to, you know, make an educated decision on whether it makes more sense for us to either A, evaluate some of our monthly expenses or free up some of the margin from the mortgage to then be able to use towards other things that we currently are doing.
2: Okay, so how much do you owe on the mortgage? What's left on it?
1: It's about $490,000.
2: Okay, so this is not a, I mean, this is a long-term play.
1: It is, and so that's why I wanted to, like, call, because I didn't know if you guys would advise us to not necessarily take out a ton of money from our investments as opposed to just trying to pay off a little more each month. We did make an attempt at that.
2: Is it retirement investments, or is it, like, brokerage non-retirement investments?
1: Brokerage non-retirement. So we have about, I think, $1.2 in brokerage, and then we have another $1.7 in traditional IRA and Roth IRA.
2: Okay. And what do you guys earn now? I know you said that you haven't worked for a while, but what's the income every month with your husband?
1: So our take home is about $11,000.
2: Okay. And how much is the mortgage every month?
1: $4,300. And so with two incomes, it wasn't a big deal. Obviously, now that does go beyond the 25%.
0: Right. How did you guys get 1.2 in a brokerage?
1: So they're called single accounts. I don't know. So two singles and then one joint. How do we get to that
0: number?
1: Yeah,
0: well, you just said you just don't have a lot of margin each month. So I'm like, how in the heck did you guys save $1.2 million?
2: Yeah, were you working?
1: Oh, well, I worked for 15 years.
0: Okay, so that was just
1: very high earned incomes, yeah.
0: Gotcha. Okay, so that a lot of that was coming from your income.
1: From both of our incomes over the course of those 15 years,
0: okay,
1: yeah.
0: Gotcha,
2: well done.
0: Gotcha.
2: And then,
0: yes, well done.
1: Thank you.
2: Okay, so the question is, so you're thinking about pulling the full 490 from the 1.2 and just clearing this mortgage?
1: Correct.
2: Is it the only debt?
1: It is the only debt we have.
0: Yes.
2: I would do that.
0: I do it tonight. Be done.
1: Okay.
0: Yes.
1: Okay, good.
0: Have a party.
1: I'm gonna talk to him.
0: Pop some champagne.
2: Otherwise, what
0: was
2: the money for?
0: You're on baby step seven like that overnight. Yeah. 100%. Yes.
2: Do you have liquid cash? Okay. Do you have other liquid cash money that's not invested?
1: Well, so that's why I really wanted to, like, talk through it, because we had, like, 9 months saved at one point, and then we started to, like, have to start pulling from it, and I was like, this isn't how we're supposed to be operating. We should be, you know, having a sink fund instead or something of that regard that shouldn't be touched. And so once we started to have to pull from our high-yield savings account, I kind of felt like maybe we should have a conversation about just paying off the mortgage and then have that flexibility to use that $4,300 towards, you know, whether we want to put more towards other buckets.
2: Yes, I 100% would do that. I would 100% pay off this mortgage, make sure, I would still keep the 6 months of liquid cash. And I think when you guys do that, you're going to feel the freedom of what you've actually built together over the last 15 years, which, by the way, is really, really phenomenal. How old are you guys?
1: I'm 41 and my husband's 43.
0: That's great.
2: Amazing.
0: So I do think a little bit of your hesitation, Olivia, and I could be wrong on this, so tell me I'm wrong, is there a little bit of like, oh my gosh, we're not going to have to change really our lifestyle and our habits and our discipline because we can just reach over to this big bucket, pay it off, it'll free up $4,000 a month and we'll be fine. It almost covers your sins, if you will, where you're feeling like, but we've been having to dip out of this because we haven't changed our lifestyle. Like, there's a discipline. There could be that discipline issue that makes you nervous, right? that then won't be a problem because you're going to have $4,300 a month freed up that you don't have to dip into that savings. So what I would say, though, is that for you guys to have some habits with money that create discipline, that could be living on a monthly budget. Mm-hmm. That could be like, mm-hmm. hey, we're going to be giving 10% every month. Mm-hmm. Have mm-hmm. some parameters that you live by. So it's not so like nilly willy, if you will. Actually, I think will make you feel more comfortable and more in control to know like, okay, we can do this. Like if we have to, here's some parameters we're going to set for our lives and we're going to live within them.

0: So we a few years ago did join a local golf country club, and so that's one of the major expenses, and I felt bad asking him to pull that away because we obviously have worked really hard and we don't spend a lot of other things on ourselves. We have three kids, so
1: I don't think you have
0: expenses
1: to
0: are
1: pull that
0: high.
1: away. I think reshape it for a second because you just made, you flip-flopped a choice that we have a clear opinion on. So we would say beyond 15% of investing, you need to put that towards the mortgage. You guys clearly didn't do that. You said beyond 15%, we're just going to keep investing 15, beyond and beyond. Because I can guarantee at some point you're investing beyond 15%. So if you go back in time and say, gosh, if we had taken that money that we invested and put it on our mortgage, your mortgage probably would have been gone by now, right? So when you look at it like that, you go, okay, we actually did have the money. Does that make sense? We actually did have the money to buy this house. We really did have the money. You just had it sitting over there in a brokerage account waiting,
2: Yes,
1: you
2: that's
1: know?
2: right.
1: So
2: That's
1: I
2: right.
1: think that, and I mean, I'm just guessing based off of what the mortgage originally was. I mean, gosh, you must have been making 16 to 20,000 bringing home on your own, right? Like you were killing it. So I think
0: Yes,
1: that,
0: together we were.
1: yeah, I can just tell. So I think that you're well within enjoying the full, give, save, spend of the 11,000 that you're bringing home now. And gosh, you're freeing up a $4,300 mortgage
2: Yeah,
1: for the most part.
2: how much is the golf membership?
0: $820 it went up. So it was when we first joined, we were under 40, and so they get you that way, right? You get in and you're like under 40, you're paying a low amount, and then over 40 it goes up, and
1: Yeah.
0: so it just
1: $820 a
0: kind of
1: month.
0: like
1: I think that's totally fine, Olivia. You're bringing home
0: okay.
1: $11,000 a month and you have zero debt from the moment you pay this house off. 100%.
0: Very
1: You go
0: true.
1: do that.
2: Yeah, as long as you guys are using it, if you feel like you're being wasteful and it's not being used, then maybe you pause for a season and
1: Sure.
2: get back in later. But if you guys are using it and he's using it, yeah, I think you're okay. And I think you're going to feel even better from the numbers standpoint when this is paid off. And you're
1: Yeah.
2: like, okay, our active income that we're living off of, that's our practice. We're going to live off of what we make and live below what we make. And I think you can still do that with 11,000 a month.

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0: Next is Sam in Little Rock, Arkansas. Hi, Sam. Welcome to the show.
1: Hi, how are y'all?
0: Hi, we're doing great. How can we help?
1: My question is, my husband and I aren't agreeing on this. We have our personal property and our rental property. And as landlords, we have a duty to make sure that if anything were to happen, we're able to cover expenses. So I proposed we do $1,000 and just figure it out if that were to happen. And my husband thinks we should have more. We're on baby step two, by the way. So trying to allocate the funds that we have in our savings and determine how much we should keep as due diligence for
0: For the rental. Well, do you guys keep a separate accounting for the rental property, its own checking account and rents coming in and things that you fix out of that?
1: We do, and we have a surplus every month, so we don't know if we should just keep it like at $1,000 and then fund it up to a certain threshold and take the rest and throw that at our debt, or
0: How much is sitting? How much is sitting in that account, the rental account, right now?
1: We have $5,000.
0: Okay,
1: covered for anything that might happen.
0: And how much do you guys have just in your savings?
1: We have $13,000.
0: $13,000. How much debt do you have?
1: We have $88,000 non-mortgage debt.
0: $88,000. And how much do y'all make?
1: Our income with the rental property included is $11,744 every month.
2: How much of that is from the rental? How much of the $11,000 comes from the rental?
1: It's $580 a month.
0: So not a ton.
2: Can you tell us? Okay, so $580. Can you tell us what you owe on the rental?
1: $176.
2: What's it worth?
1: $260.
2: Okay. And
1: your another topic. I've considered selling it and taking that. I think net after tax we'd get about 50 or 60. Uh-huh. But we have like one of those sweet 2.1 interest rates from 2021 era. And so my husband's pretty gung-ho on keeping it. So.
2: And the debt, the total debt aside from the mortgages was $88,000. Did I get that right?
1: Correct.
2: Okay. Yes. Obviously you went out of order by purchasing the rental when you still had debt. I mean, if you could go back in time, would you have made that purchase or would you have focused on paying off the debt? I'm just curious. Knowing what you know now.
1: We bought the investment property and then it was our primary. And then we bought another personal property when we moved.
0: And you just kept it.
2: Oh, so that actually adds more fuel to my argument here. If you had told me, and I would have done it reluctantly, but if you had told me, oh gosh, we picked this rental because it was such a good deal and XYZ, and I might have worked with you on it. But the fact that it was kind of a default of, well, we lived in it and then we just didn't sell it. And so it became a rental. I don't know. I might look over at selling it just to get right side up and just to get in a better footing with all of this.
0: And because it makes you guys $500 a month.
2: It's not a lot of money.
0: Yeah. And the equity in it is not, it's enough to help you in a situation, but it's not like you're holding onto a massive asset that you couldn't get back into. Mm-hmm. Right. So what I'm thinking is getting you guys in a place financially that, is pretty solid. So you could either, I'm good with one or two routes. I probably would lean with Jade of like, I almost would just sell it and take the 60, you have 13, like you guys can almost be debt free. Because would you guys go back into the rental business if you wanted to? Like, do you guys see yourselves building a portfolio of rentals?
1: Maybe, but we have to get this mess cleaned up before I think we can even think about that.
0: Well, for sure. Yeah. Well, I'm just trying to think if you want to stay in it, because for some people they love it. And if that's the case, then I'd say, well, then maybe then it's a choosing of that or 15 months of sacrifice just to get out of debt. And then you're going to have to attack this
2: rental.
0: The rental. I mean, it's going to be years till you're right side up on everything.
2: What do you owe on the personal mortgage? Just curious.
1: $320.
2: Yeah. Yeah, because I'm with Rachel. I think those two routes are there. But then when you play out the second route a little further and you go, okay, we're going to keep the rental and we just kill it on the $88,000. Well, now your road becomes long because it's like, well, now all the rent we're taking plus our other money, we're going to either pay off the rental first or we're going to pay off the personal first, because you're going to want to get to the point where this is all cleared out. And I think that's where you're going to start feeling the stress of carrying those two mortgages. So I think, honestly, when I play it like that, I think for that reason I would go ahead and sell it, because you're only clearing $500 on it.
0: Yeah, and that, and the $500, Sam, is before having to fix things in the house and all of that. Like, you guys may not even be making, I mean, gosh, $5,000. I mean, it's going to be $6,000-ish a year, and that doesn't include all the maintenance. So it's really not doing you guys a lot of favors. It's probably not worth, what's it called? Not worth the squeeze.
2: Yeah, I think I've convinced myself. The juice is not, the juice is not worth
0: yeah,
2: the squeeze.
0: Yeah, that's it. Thank you, Jade.
2: Yeah.
0: Yeah, Sam, I think I'd get out of it and take the equity. It was a great first house for you guys. But again, you're not making, you're just making $500 a month off this thing. You could do that babysitting, you know, a couple of times or something. You know what I mean? And not have the upkeep and the you know, the stress of a rental right now. And if you guys wanted to get back in, that's the other beautiful thing is, you know, you guys could look up in five-ish years and, you know, if everything's paid off and you guys put some socks and money away, you could get back into this if you wanted.
2: Was that your, I'm just curious, was that your plan from the beginning when you guys bought this house where you're like, we'll live in this for a while and then we'll buy a new one and we'll rent this one? Was that your plan and it just got you here, or what, did that just kind of default?
1: It was our starter home. And then we had an opportunity that took us out of that area. And so when we were looking in the area that we moved to, we thought it was a good investment to keep it and have it someone else pay our mortgage, essentially. And so
2: so this is
1: where we're at. But
2: I push for option one because it's now, it's also an intentionality play on your own life, which is you really didn't set out to have a rental in another area. It just kind of happened, and then you flexed for it, but it wasn't what you were gunning for or pushing for intentionally, if that makes sense.
1: It does. I have a second part question, if we have time, with like what we should do with our $13,000. I know you guys have a queue, so
2: hit it.
0: Yes. Yeah. Go ahead.
1: Part of our ADA is a vehicle. I can sell it and net about $4,000. Do we take that and get a cash car, and then, or do I put that towards other debts that come in the snowball order first, and then just keep that payment?
0: How much is the car loan?
1: It's $31,000.
0: Oh gosh. Yep.
1: $35,000.
0: Yes, I would probably sell it.
2: I mean, if you,
0: it's enough of the ADA. I mean, that gets you guys down to $50,000.
2: Yeah. And then suddenly this is,
0: so I would take, because what would feel like a good car to you? Like a $9,000-ish dollar car?
1: When I've been looking, I feel like that's where we land with something reliable and feel like we could take our kiddo in safely. But I don't know if that's unreasonable with the amount of savings.
0: I think that's fine.
2: I think it's reasonable.
0: Yeah, I would sell it, step down. I mean, you're stepping down from a $33,000 car to a $10,000. So that's a fair sacrifice. I would
2: say,
0: Sam. So yeah, I would do that. Pull some money from that $13,000. And then, you guys should have around $8,000-ish left. Keep $1,000, so that's $7,000, going. So that, I mean, you guys will have close to $43,000 to pay off, which is awesome. And not to keep putting this in your ear, but if you sell the house,
2: and an emergency fund.
0: That's right. You'll have all baby steps 2 and 3, and that just sets you guys up for so many options in life. Like, it frees up your income. It's amazing. And so now the house may take a little bit to sell and a couple of things. So keep working on that snowball. Don't just depend on that. But man, when that sells, if you guys choose that route, and that equity check comes in, that's going to feel really good. You guys are going to have a lot of control over your life.

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2: ABC News, I'm Dave Packer. Hurricane Isaias is now a Category 3. Forecasters say conditions will rapidly deteriorate in Alabama and Florida as the storm makes landfall tonight. ABC News meteorologist Samara Theodore on the threat of tornadoes.
3: The hurricane hasn't even made landfall, yet we are seeing one of the biggest threats that come along with a hurricane outside of the storm surge and the strong winds, and that's tornadoes. So that's along I-10 from Pensacola to Panama City to Tallahassee.
2: A judge has ordered the federal government to keep a man in the U.S. for now after he was shot yesterday by ICE agents in New York City. Federal officials say the shots were fired after 28-year-old Oscar Belgal weaponized his car against agents. He's in the hospital, a 5-year-old who was in the car when the agents fired unharmed. With the price of diesel fuel at record highs, President Trump announcing that the U.S. will obtain diesel fuel from Russia. Ukraine's President Zelensky posting online that Putin is buying more time for Russia's war with Ukraine. This is ABC News.
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0: A very slight chance of scattered showers tonight, too, with a low of 40. Mostly sunny tomorrow, but temperatures only in the mid-50s. Slight chance of showers tomorrow night as we drop down to 39, and then partly sunny and 52 for Sunday.
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0: 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Welcome to the show.
1: Hi.
0: Hello, hello. Thanks for calling. How can we help?
1: So I'm calling because I need some advice on the best way to purchase my parents' home.
0: Okay. That's exciting. What's causing this transaction to happen?
1: Well, so my parents, they own their home outright. It's paid off. And I've known always that one day it will be my home. It's something that we've like clearly discussed in the past. And just as to recently, they've kind of been, you know, having some financial issues as far as like my dad's retired now, what they used to spend, they're still spending that but without the income. And so my kind of idea was I'm currently looking to purchase a house. Well, what if I purchase their home from them so that it could still put money in their pocket, but I could also live in a home right now too?
0: Oh, boy. Okay. Yeah. How much is the house? How much would you buy it for?
1: Well, so that's kind of what we're talking about. So right now, like just looking on Zillow without getting it appraised or anything like that, the house is worth about $590,000.
0: Okay. And how much money do you have, Danielle, for a down payment?
1: For a down payment, I have about $50,000.
0: Mm. Okay. How much do you make? How much do you make a year?
1: So me and my fiance together, we make about.
0: How much do you make, Danielle? How much do you make?
1: Me?
0: Yes.
1: I make about 80 a year.
0: 80 a year. Okay. When is the wedding?
1: It is next October.
0: So a year from now. Okay.
1: Yes.
0: And how much does he make?
1: He makes. Depending on his overtime, it kind of like ranges between about 100 to 120.
0: Okay. I'm going to run a quick calculation because I want to give you the best option, the best opinion. But I don't think, number one, you're going to be able to afford this house.
1: Well, so that's the thing is my parents wouldn't be selling it to me for that price.
2: Yeah. What are they selling it for? That was where my head was. What would they be selling it for?
1: They would want to sell it to me for $350,000.
0: So they're gonna take a paid off asset when they're struggling with retirement and give you a discount, and then they're still gonna be struggling with retirement with no place to live. This doesn't sound
2: she's not gonna live there. She's gonna let the parents live there. That's
0: Your parents are gonna live there.
1: Yes.
2: This
1: they're
2: is
1: also
2: a bad
1: live there. They plan to build an ADU on the property.
2: This is a bad plan. Sorry, it's taken me a moment. No, I've been sitting here trying to dissect this in my mind.
0: This is not good.
1: No, it's okay.
2: This is it's not a good plan for a lot of reasons.
1: Okay.
0: We'll start listing them. We love you, Danielle. If we were having a glass of wine, we'd cheers right now and just be all friends.
2: Yes.
0: So we'll give you the bad news. We'll give you the bad news first.
2: Yes. So first off, I just want to say this, and I know they're our family and we love them, but it's really not your job to bail them out. Like you don't need to do that, because if I were to talk to you aside from your parents and I said, what do you want to do with your life? Like, where do you want to live? What do you want to do? I don't think that you'd be like, my plan in life is to buy my parents' house.
0: And for them to live in the, in the unit that they're going to build behind me.
2: I feel like you're making a major flex that is a huge component to people's lives.
0: Yes.
2: To clean up someone else's mess. And I just, how old are you?
1: I'm 30.
2: At this point in your life, you need flexibility. You need to be able to go follow a job. You need to get, you know, you have a fiance and all these things. I think that you're really tying yourself up in a major way, and I would not do that. So that's thing one. Thing two is I'm not convinced this will fix them.
0: No.
2: Even if you did do it.
0: Because the house isn't their issue. Like if they had a massive mortgage payment, right, and it's like eating up so much, but the house is paid for. The house is not their issue. They're their issue. They've not adjusted their lifestyle and, you know, learned to control their spending. So Because I think where I'm struggling, Danielle, to be honest, if they had called in, I would be like, no, I would not sell your daughter. If you guys need money, you need to sell your $600,000 house. You guys need to go buy a $300,000, invest $300,000 of the rest, and that's your retirement. And you got to learn how to live off of that. And that's a great retirement. It'll double every 7 years. Maybe you guys work a little. You know, that's, I would advise them not to do it just as much as I would advise you not to do it for your own self. Mm-hmm. And you know, and your fiance, I'm just telling you, 4 years into this thing, what if you guys want to move? Well, your parents are in the backyard, and when you're trying to sell this house because he's gotten a job somewhere, you know what I mean? Like, it puts your parents in a bind again. Very so, like, it, it's a, it's a, it feels like a short-term solution that for a long-term play is going to be really problematic. Mm-hmm. And I get how you got here, though. Like, it makes sense. Like, you look at it on paper, and it, but when you play real life through it all,
2: it has the potential to really mess with your relationships, honestly.
0: Yes.
2: On a major level.
0: And it just handcuffs you to this property forever and ever until they decide to move one day, because you can't sell it. You could never sell that home, you know?
1: Yeah, well, I think where our mind was is kind of like, because we've been looking for a home and we've run into the same scenario of like, things are just so expensive right now. You know, interest rates are super high.
0: Sure.
1: And they're expensive. Will we ever be able to afford a home? So I think that it was like, oh, well, maybe we can help them at the same time as this is kind of beneficial for us too.
0: Yeah, no, I hear that. I totally hear that. And I think I almost would be okay with the scenario if they weren't living in the back and they weren't dependent upon that money for retirement. Do you know what I mean? Like, if they were set up well,

0: and they were like, you know what? We've done well. We're fine. We're
1: Yes.
0: going to gift our child $300,000 of equity. That's a beautiful, that's a great, like, what a great deal if that was the case, right? And you could afford the home, all of it. It's out of their desperation that makes me nervous, and that you guys are going to be attached to this property because they're living there. It's the same thing when we talk to families that they want to buy lots altogether. Well, then it traps everyone that they can't move, because if brother and brother and sister-in-law want to move, we don't want strangers living next door. This was supposed to be our family thing. Like, it sounds really good.
1: Until you actually have.
0: I'm just nervous for you in that. And again, it's because of their desperation. I don't like it, and in the proximity, that traps you in that property.
2: Okay, that makes sense. No, that totally makes sense. So if it were in perfect terms and I convinced my parents to sell their house and they say, okay, we're fine, we come up with the number, is putting it into, like, because I know that if they sell it to me or if they give it to me or however that works, like one day in the future, say that I don't even buy it, they just want to pass it down to me. What is the best way that they could pass it down to me where I won't later in life be hit with a bunch of taxes on the
0: Yeah, it
2: house
0: would be
2: or.
0: left in an inheritance. Like if you just do a will or a trust and that property is
2: A will or
0: deeded
2: a
0: to you
2: trust.
0: at their death, because you want the step up in basis. If you buy it before, you're going to take the tax hit when you sell it from when they first purchased it. But if they keep this home and, God willing, they live another, 20 years, I don't know how old they are, and they pass, then in 2046, in 20 years, you know what I mean? When it gets handed to you in their inheritance, whatever that house is worth then, is the value. So when you sell it, you wouldn't have taxes. You wouldn't have to pay taxes on a, oh my gosh, what it could be a, I'm making this up, a $2 million home, but they bought it
1: It's
0: for
1: like restart, it's like
0: $300,000,
1: restarting.
0: Yes, exactly. Yep. So it would be in that. And I would say too, I'm trying to run quick numbers for you, because it would be about a $3,000 a month mortgage payments if you did this deal. And you just want to make sure with your income, and I hesitate to even put the fiance because you guys aren't married yet, making sure that it's a fourth of y'all's take home pay, to just at least be in a good parameters of a mortgage for you guys.
3: Listen, guys, I've heard just about every excuse for why folks think they can't get ahead with money. It's the government. It's the price of eggs. It's where I live. You name it, I've heard it. So let's go ahead and settle this right now. You get the final say on what happens with your money. 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
7: 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Listen, I need everyone to put your phones down. Yes, put it down. You're going to live. 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

0: Our scripture of the day comes from Matthew 10:31. Do not be afraid. You are worth more than many sparrows. Taylor Swift said, I think fearless is having fears but jumping anyway. Listen, we love Taylor. She has much better, deeper lyrics in some of her songs.
1: That was...
0: Do you know, jump anyway, y'all. I think. I don't know. You may not want to jump. You may not want to jump. Maybe the fear is good in some situations.
1: Maybe it's keeping you...
0: Yeah, fear can be a gift. I read that book, yeah. The Gift of Fear.
1: Yes.
0: It's a great book about like your instinct and like fear is a gift. God gives you sometimes a, hey, maybe I shouldn't do this, but you know. Anyways, but also do not be afraid, he says in Matthew, so we'll take
1: also,
0: that too.
1: I see the connection, but hey.
0: We love it. All right, let's go to Tucson and we have Carrie on the line. Hi, Carrie. Welcome to the show.
2: Hi, Jade. Hi, Rachel. Thank you so much for taking my call today.
0: Absolutely. How can we help?
2: I'm calling on behalf of my parents, who are currently in baby step 7. They are 75 and 76 and have roughly a total of $1.6 million in retirement accounts.
0: Oh, good for them.
2: Yes, they've done really good. Three of those accounts are IRAs, and with their current income sources, they aren't touching any of the RMDs that are coming out of those. So they're just kind of putting it into a checking account and then transferring it over to a brokerage account.
0: Okay. How much is that a month? I'm just curious.
2: I don't have the specific amount, but I know they have about $200,000 in their checking account.
0: Okay.
2: I don't know, listening to the Dave Ramsey show and the Backdoor Roth IRA, if that would be a good option, or if they're even able to take the money that they're getting from the RMDs and applying that to the taxes in order to do the Backdoor Roth IRA. They are 75 and 76. And so I didn't know if age had a factor on that or not, or if you guys would recommend them doing that.
0: And you're talking about them taking from a traditional IRA and converting it to a Roth, or starting a Roth?
1: That's a good question. Yep.
2: It would be taking from the, it would be using the RMDs coming from their IRA account and using that money to pay taxes in order to transfer the money that's in their IRAs currently over to a Backdoor Roth.
1: Gotcha. You could do that.
2: Yeah.
0: How much is it? Do you know how much is in? Because you said multiple IRAs.
2: Yeah.
0: Like which IRA would they want to convert to that Roth? Do you know? And how much money there is in that account?
2: Yeah, that's a great question. They each have their own IRA that are both about $400,000.
1: Okay.
2: And then my father has a simple IRA, which is also around $400,000.
1: So are they going to... What's their strategy on this? Are they like, so for instance, the one IRA with the $400,000, is the plan to convert all of that to Roth funds, or like, is there a strategy there yet? Or are they just, go ahead.
2: There isn't a strategy yet. We're just calling to kind of see if it would be a good path to pursue.
1: I think there's a lot of moving parts in this. And so I would sit down with a SmartVestor Pro on this, because the short answer is yes, they could take the RMDs that they have to take, and they could use that to help pay for the tax bill on the conversion. Short answer is yes. But the long answer is, what's the best way to do this over time so that the taxes feel right for them? I think, and that's the part that you want the strategy on versus just kind of.
0: Do you know what their tax rate would be?
2: They're in the highest bracket right now.
0: Okay, so 37%. Okay. listen, I say this with all caution in the world. I just threw it in chat just to be like, hey, what would it? And again, I would 100% though say to sit down with a SmartVestor Pro, Carrie. If you go to RamseySolutions.com, I would sit down with someone in person just because they have enough of a net worth to figure out strategically how to make this money work best for them, because it may. I think it's looking like it might be $148,000 in taxes to do it. Now with the growth because of their age, I mean, are they in good health?
2: They are.
0: Okay.
2: They are in relatively good health.
0: Because I just wonder, you know, another 15 years of that growing tax-free probably would be worth paying those taxes. It's just going to be a big tax bill. And I wouldn't want them spending all their liquid cash on that, though. I would want it to be, again, above and beyond, that they're still comfortable and good from a cash perspective in order to pay a massive tax bill in order to convert it. And you don't even have to do it all at once, too, Carrie. Like, they could do it, you know, over the next 3 to 4 years and just take chunks each year and convert it and just pay taxes, you know, over the next 4 years, right? And you can break it up that way. But that's the strategicness that we were talking about of or the strategy. Strategicness, I don't think that's the word.
1: Strategery.
0: So, yes, yeah, strategery, that's it, yeah. The strategy, you know, that a SmartVestor Pro really could look and maximize so much from not only a tax perspective with them, but even investments.
1: Yeah, for sure.
0: It's a great question. And listen, we're a big fan of Roth's. And because if they pass to Carrie and that's all converted to Roth, that's going to be passed down to you tax-free. And you don't have to take our RMDs, I don't think, until 10 years after it's inherited.
1: That's right.
0: So so it's a good legacy play, too, on their end to do it. I just want to make sure that they feel comfortable with the amount of cash that they'll be paying in those taxes. Because I don't know how much they're having to take out every month, because I'm not sure if you knew that number of what they're already having to take out, but that could be a great play. So I hate to be so vague. My gut is, and from what I'm feeling, is a yes, but I don't know the best way from a tax perspective to do it. If you break it up over a couple of years, and get that moved over, or if you do it all at once, you probably would want to break it up. So yeah, that's what I would suggest. But again, I would sit down with the SmartVestor Pro to run those numbers with somebody. But man, what a wise, long-term thinking question.
1: Absolutely. Because, I mean, when you really think about it, it's, I feel like it is more of a, obviously there's certain generations that tend to have more traditional money. I think our generation is starting to understand that Roth is like the way to go.
0: Yes.
1: And so when we look at our parents, it's like, okay, we want to make sure that money, if it's being passed to us, number one, we're not having to pay the taxes when we pull it out. And to your point, even having that 10-year buffer of not having to drain the account, that's more time for it to grow, right?
0: Gosh,
1: and
0: yes.
1: So just the exponential growth that can take place by making that choice is...
0: I love it.
1: I mean, huge.
0: Yes. Thanks for the call, Carrie. All right. I'm going to go to a Rachel social question from Rachel in the Baby Steps community. Is it too early to start a sinking fund for Christmas gifts if you're in Baby Step 2? We kind of touched on this a little bit in the show when it comes to seeking funds in Baby Step 2. So I would say yes. I think it's a little too early. I mean, if you want to put a little away and get your kids, you know, something for Christmas, some people, depending on the numbers in their Baby Step 2 and how long it's going to take them, if you can get out of debt in 9 months,

0: There's a little me that's like, listen, go to the dollar store, wrap a couple of things. Like, guys, Christmas is going to look different this
1: Yeah.
0: year. Next Christmas is going to be awesome. But if you're in baby step two for 4 years and you're like, okay, we need a breather.
1: Yeah,
0: We need to
1: figure
0: have
1: out
0: a little
1: something.
0: something for the kids.
1: And it depends on their age. I mean, let's
0: Yes.
1: be realistic here. Because if you've got like, I'm gonna go with, obviously, if you've got below a 1 year old, forget about it.
0: Or
1: Like,
0: below three. I don't
1: what's
0: think
1: Christmas? They don't even
0: they don't
1: know.
0: really know. Yeah, you can rewrap what they already
1: But
0: have.
1: even like 1 year olds, 3 year old, like 1 year olds
0: Yeah.
1: to 3 year olds, I'm dollar store. Anything that shakes, rattles,
0: Yes.
1: snaps, pops, like
0: Yeah.
1: keep it
0: Be smart
1: easy
0: about that.
1: breezy.
0: Yeah, and think about Christmas coming up, you guys. I mean, honestly, I think so much of us buying stuff for our kids is more for us than
1: Yes.
0: them. I mean, even my first grader, he just loves Hot Wheels, and they're a dollar at Target.
1: Yes.
0: You wrap 10 of those and he opens 10 of them.
1: What does he know?
0: He's happy. He's fine. He's good. Oh, what a great show, Jade. Thanks everyone in the booth for making this happen. And remember, there's ultimately only one way to financial peace, and that's to walk daily with the Prince of Peace, Christ Jesus.
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4: From ABC News, I'm Dave Packer. The first hurricane of the Atlantic season is on a track to hit the Gulf Coast tonight as a Category 3. The massive storm expected to make landfall near Panama Beach, Florida. Florida Governor Ron DeSantis urging residents to take Hurricane Isaias seriously.
5: Folks who are in the path of this storm should know that this is not just going to be a random tropical system. It's going to be a strong hurricane, and it's going to potentially do a lot of damage.
4: ABC News senior meteorologist Lee Goldberg.
6: This is coming in, unfortunately, with high tide. In terms of the flooding, it's extensive. It goes from Mississippi all the way into the Carolinas. Flood watches for millions and several inches of rain. And by Sunday, you're talking about this in the mid-Atlantic and all the way into the Northeast. Even right here in New York City, we could have 1 to 3 inches of rainfall in a dangerous situation. But in the South, a half foot of rain locally, we could even see a foot of rain.
4: Two powerful 7.7 and 6.6 magnitude earthquakes and a series of aftershocks rocked southern Panama this afternoon, collapsing buildings near the epicenter, prompting evacuations across the country. Seismologists recorded more than 45 aftershocks. Now, at record high prices, President Trump announcing a deal to bring more diesel fuel into the country, and it'll come from Russia.
7: We have massive amounts of oil being coming into our country, and it's diesel, which is what we want.
4: Ukraine's President Zelensky posting online that President Putin's relying on, quote, backroom deals, unquote, to buy more time in Russia's war with Ukraine. And President Trump commented on the planned public execution by firing squad for Fort Hood shooter Nidal Hassan.
8: Death penalty through firing squad, and he deserves it. Killed and wounded many, many people.
4: Killed 13 people, wounded 32 more in the 2009 shooting. The administration being criticized for planning to live stream that execution. Convicted killer Krista Pike's attorney says she's making remarkable progress in recovery following the botched attempted ABC News.
9: We all hear the radio ads about the IRS. They tell you to be afraid, to be scared, and they try to frighten you into calling. I'm not here to do that. Tax Relief Advocates is different. TRA is here to tell you that if you owe money to the IRS, whether it's $5,000, $50,000, or $500,000, we